0: in the Lindsay Clancy murder trial in Massachusetts, texting friends about that case just hours before her toddler son was found dead in the basement by a neighbor who found Walsh with cut wounds and a knife in a bathtub. Court records show Walsh told police her son was the devil. Defense attorney Andrea Lyon says Walsh had a psychotic break, but that this is not related to the Clancy case.
1: Speculation that this has anything to do, that it's a copycat or anything like that, is baseless and cruel.
0: A judge ordering Walsh to remain in custody for now, but she is receiving mental care.
2: Fox's Lisa Brady, the jury foreperson in the Clancy trial, tells a local Boston TV station the lone holdout admitted he had reasonable doubt about her guilt, but still would not acquit Clancy. The judge declared a mistrial last week after jurors failed to reach a unanimous verdict on whether Clancy was criminally responsible. America's listening to Fox News.
3: New developments in the legal battle between the SEC and LSU. In a motion filed in Birmingham Federal Court today, the SEC is seeking authority to kick LSU out of the conference. A meeting is set for later this week. LSU has come under scrutiny over Coach Lane Kiffin's plans to add NFL...
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0: excited to see University of Houston enter the field, the players entering behind the red slab, and my friend Paul Wall sitting sideways playing. That was a treat to witness. The highlight of the UH game, the best tackle to come out of it was not actually wearing a UH uniform, but a UHPD uniform. I believe his name to be Lance Johnson. And when an idiot jumped out on the field and ran out to the middle, Lance Johnson executed a form tackle that Mike Singletary would have been impressed with. I mean, it was J.J. Watt open field smash mouth football tackle. I have asked to speak to him. In fact, his Facebook page says he's a Harris County deputy. And so I called Ed Gonzalez, said, yep, you can absolutely talk to him. But he just left. He's actually now at the University of Houston Police Department, which is a full-fledged police department, by the way, Houston Chronicle. He's not a security guard. If they'd known he was an officer wearing a badge and a gun, licensed peace officer in the state of Texas, they wouldn't have said a word nice about him. They would have called it, you know, police misconduct or whatever. So they didn't want you to know he's a police officer. He is. He's a longtime police officer. He went to Sterling High School, and I have put the word out to some folks to get to him that I will represent him in his NIL deal. Because I can see, first of all, who remembers Mattress Mack and Kerry Strug? Remember Kerry Strug lands it on that sprained ankle and wins gold for America? Her law school class, my law school classmate Paul Strug is her cousin. And we all had questions. I mean, we all wanted to know and she's just the sweetest, little shyest, apparently, little thing. But Mack had her brought in on one of his recliners into the big event. Mack is a showman. We could have Officer Johnson maybe tackle high prices, or you know what he could tackle? Back order slips, Ramon. Back orders. That'd be perfect. Right there on the showroom floor at Gallery Furniture. Or I was thinking my new best friend, well, he's not my new best friend, that's Greg Swindell, but my new friend, Bill Dance, we'd do a spot with him for the Dancing Eel Tackle. And so Bill Dance will say, I'm as happy as a rabbit in lettuce patch. That's unrelated. He just said that and I loved it. And he'll say, when you need really good tackle. And then there would be that you slip that footage in there. Boom! And no, not that kind of tackle. This kind of tackle. Dancing Eel. Ever time. Now, how good would that be? And I think Bill Dance, I don't know if he still has Walmart behind him. That's two NIL deals, and I ain't even started anything. I mean, I could get an orthopedic surgeon because at some point he's going to blow his knee and his shoulder. I mean, we could make something work here. Anyway, they don't want me to talk to him. I think they're missing a great opportunity. I spoke about Texas A&M. They played, they had their minute to do their story, and they used Lyle Lovett to tell the story. If you saw the game, you saw it. And 1979 grad, they played the song Let's Work Together. And it was about community spirit and contributing. I thought it was a very, very nice message, a great opportunity to use the message to not just say we're great, but kind of what we reflect. And I love honoring Lyle Lovett in that way, who, in my opinion, is as good as it gets, as decent. He's up there with R.C. Slocum for me. But when we talk about working together, when you talk about doing the right thing, some of you will remember Misty Gay. Many of you, if you ever came to the RCC, you will remember Misty Gay. Misty was our director of events, but she was so much more than that. Beautiful woman. She always wore skin-tight blue jeans and tucked-in custom boots. with lots of flowery stuff and all that sort of stuff. Perfect posture and always in charge. We had a manager named Kim Naquin who came in with her. Before that was Lauren Thornton Cole. Same personality, strong personalities. It was all women running that place, and that's how I would have it. They're great at what they do. Well, Misty's, any of you who came to the RCC, you know Misty Gay. She's a perfectionist, just like her husband, Jesse, who owned and ran a residential renovation and construction company. Over the weekend, about 6 o'clock in the early evening, so it's cooled off a little, Jesse, who was a fitness buff, went out for an hour-long run, and he didn't make it home. Misty called his phone, and a deputy picked up, and he had passed. They think it's probably an aneurysm. They don't know yet. But the crazy thing about that is how fit and healthy he was, and 52 years old. It's just not right. It's not fair. But I want to tell you something. When you talk about let's work together, you talk about R.C. Slocum and doing the right thing, this is an example. Jesse was married before to a wonderful woman named Brooke Weir. And Brooke is now married to Jason Weir. And they had twin boys together. Taylor John Gay, who is in the Army. He's at, I don't think you're supposed to tell where they are. He's in the Army. And his twin brother Jackson, who's at University of Texas at San Antonio right now. So they're born October 4th, 2006. They'll be 20 years old shortly. Misty's best friend in the world to help her through this is the mother of those boys, Jesse's ex-wife. If that is not an example of what should be done, Jesse's rule when he married Misty was, I keep my kids together. We will be good to my ex-wife. My kids will see respect to their mother. That is the person. She's over there today. I checked on Misty this morning. She said, Brooke's here with me. Her husband's ex-wife, the mother of the kids that Misty helped raise also. That's how it's supposed to happen. So yes, this is a horrible story about a death. But what a tribute to him. This is how you're supposed to do it. We should all learn from them. Rest in peace, Jesse Jack Gay.
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11: Fox News, I'm Tom Graham. The U.S. and Iran continue to go tit for tat with Tehran hitting American targets in Georgia, Jordan.
10: Iran has fired ballistic missiles, including cluster munitions, at targets inside Jordan. The situation is dynamic. It followed the U.S. military disabling 5 oil tankers, Iranian oil tankers, earlier today. They had disabled 10 in the last week.
11: Fox's Jennifer Griffin. Cleanup underway after Hurricane Lowell slammed western Hawaiian islands. Fox's Mike Seidel is in Kauai.
4: It came roaring in here with that surge of up to 3 to 4 feet, and not only took out a lot of power with the wind up to 92 miles an hour. About 90% of all customers are without power.
11: That is Fox's Mike Seidel on the western Hawaiian island. 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
2: New developments in the legal battle between the SEC and LSU. In a motion filed in Birmingham federal court today, the SEC is seeking authority to kick LSU out of the conference. A meeting is set for later this week. LSU has come under scrutiny over Coach Lane Kiffin's plans to add NFL.
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0: You know, I used to like this song until it was played so loud that my tinnitus is ringing right now so bad I still can't hear myself think. So we went to the UT football game with the boys this weekend. It was Crockett's first game, not his first game at Darrell K. Royal, but his first game as a student at the University of Texas. And he didn't have to work with his fraternity, so he could come and be with mom and dad and his brother. And so they both chose to spend time with us instead of their fraternity, which we thought was pretty nice. And it was, I think it was 294 degrees or something. It was really hot, hot as Hades. And one quick little point. We were sitting literally 5 or 10 feet from where Eli Manning fell. And if you know the little controversy about Eli Manning being quote-unquote tripped, there's a lot of different versions of what's going on. I'll tell you what happened that nobody wants to tell you. There was a young woman photographer, an official photographer. I don't know if she worked for the university or if she worked for one of the networks. And she was in the tunnel, to the side of the tunnel, and as the players were getting ready to come out, they shot smoke up or whatever that liquid nitrogen, whatever it is, Uncle Jerry would know. And that's what creates that awesome image when they come out of the tunnel onto the field. It's great, right? Arch Manning was the quarterback of the Longhorns, was not the first person to drop. There was a player before him, but we were in the middle of the smoke, so I couldn't see who it was, but it was bam. It was a thud. The way that drop occurred, that's not stumbling. That's not someone pulling you. That is, you're not even prepared, and you hit solid on the ground. That player gets up, and I thought, man, how embarrassing. You're all psyched up, and you're running out on the field, and you bust your ass. And about a second later, because he couldn't see what was ahead of him either, Arch Manning drops. I didn't know it was Arch at the time. And then he goes out. And I said to my wife, without stopping looking, because I want to see if anybody else, I said, there's a rip in the carpet. And she said, no, that guy grabbed him. I said, no, there's a rip in the carpet. Eli is not going, I better not hear, I mean, not Eli. Arch is not going down with a guy kind of grabbing his arm. It wasn't even an arm tackle. It was just kind of a touching on the arm to tell him you're great. And even if he had grabbed him, that wouldn't drop you the way he fell immediately head first. I said, no, there's something down there. There's a rip in the carpet. There's a great separation. There's something. So a few seconds later, the players are out. The smoke has cleared. And there is a woman who looks like she has just been through war. She's still holding her camera, and the camera has the base to it, the tripod with it. She's clearly official because she's got a media pass around her, and her face is blood red. My guess is she's half Asian, half white. She could be full Asian, or she could be mixed Mexican. I don't know. She's not very tall. She's about 5'6", 5'7". And maybe it was her first game. Maybe she leaned forward. I'm not trying to put blame on anybody. Everybody's fine. I'm just telling you what happened. There is the story that somebody tripped Arch, and that is not true. What happened was she went down for whatever reason. When they got her up, to their credit, the event staff surrounded her. She wanted to go back to work. She was clearly in shock. Those guys are big, right? And they're falling on top of her. And they brought her, and they took a doctor with her, and they went out to make sure she was fine. I only say that because it's irritating me that sports sites that weren't there are reporting something that is not true. But boy, would that have been awkward if Arch got hurt. But here was the point of my story. Didn't mean to go on down. So it's already hot as Hades, which is fine. I'm old. I got it. the noise. Now, I know, I fully understand how I sound saying this. Okay, I do. And you're welcome to say, okay, Pawpaw, okay, Boomer. And that's perfectly fine. I sent an email to Ellie Porosev, Dr. Ellie, that owns Memorial Hearing. And I said, I'm not joking. How much would it cost to open some more clinics in other markets? I want to invest in, if not own, a hearing clinic. I'm not joking. I'm dead serious. Reed Ryan has hearing aids, and he's had hearing aids from a young age. You don't know it because they're the best you can get. It's what Memorial Hearing does. They're the best you can get. You can't see them unless you know what you're looking for. I've had hearing loss since I was a kid, and I've had hearing loss ever since, and I'm very protective of my hearing. So I actually wear, laugh if you want, if I don't have my professional hearing aids with me, my hearing protection with me, I moisten toilet paper and fill my ear. It's worth it. I don't care what anybody thinks. It fits better than anything else. It works. Anyway, they played that song and everything else, and then that damnable cannon. And we ended up near that damn cannon, which they fire at every kickoff, which is after every score, at every score, at every field goal, at the end of every quarter. So they must have fired the cannon, it felt like, approximately 912 times. My tinnitus was ringing. So I saw some people later in the day. I said, oh, man, my head is ringing from that game. And, you know, when we were little, getting your bell rung in football, all that was fine. We now know, well, it's a little not so fine, right? It might be CTE. You know, you see, I don't know if you've seen Brett Favre lately. He's not in a good way. But I'm just going to just posit this right now. I don't want to ruin your game day experience, so I won't be inside the stadium. But it strikes me, having lost a lot of my hearing and making my living in the with hearing and watching Rush almost lose his career until he got his cochlear implants. So go to memorialhearing.com. Go to Dr. Ellie and her team. Get a baseline of your hearing so you can see if you've lost any. Cover your ears. Protect your ears. They are the same way you would your eyes, your heart, your skin. I see people slathering lotion on their arms while they're ruining their hearing. That's the one you ought to be protecting. Ramon, good show today. I don't know what you did, but good show. R.C. Slocum, Life Lessons, Paul Wall, Misty Gay, Jesse Jack Gay, rest in peace. Yeah, I feel pretty good about it, to be honest with you.
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14: Iran hits back. I'm Lee Silicera, Fox News. Jordan says 20 ballistic missiles from Iran have been fired into its territory.
15: It followed the U.S. military disabling five oil tankers, Iranian oil tankers. They had disabled 10 in the last week after the Iranians fired ballistic missiles for the second time in 2 days at a U.S. Navy vessel. The Navy vessel was able to maneuver and evade those missiles.
14: Fox says Jennifer Griffin in Washington. A federal judge in Missouri has temporarily blocked the state from using its old congressional districts in the November election after the U.S. Supreme Court declined to get involved. The federal court action came just days after the Missouri Supreme Court said the state cannot use a new House map backed by President Trump in the November election because citizens turned in thousands of petition signatures demanding a statewide vote on it. The U.S. Supreme Court declined to take up an appeal. The head of the Smithsonian Institution is leaving his role later this year.
16: Amid tensions with the Trump administration, the Smithsonian Secretary Lonnie Bunch says he will step down at the end of the year. In a statement, Bunch says he's leaving with very mixed emotions and heartfelt gratitude. He has led the Smithsonian, which operates dozens of museums, libraries, and research facilities since 2019. But Smithsonian leadership has faced criticism from President Trump, who accuses the museums of promoting radical transformation of society. Chief Justice John Roberts, who serves as chancellor of the Smithsonian, praised Bunch, saying he's pursued excellence in the telling of our nation's history.
14: Fox's Jared Halpern at the White House. Republican John Sununu will face Democrat Chris Pappas in November. In the race to replace retiring New Hampshire Senator Jeanne Shaheen, Sununu spent 6 years in the U.S. House and one in the Senate before being ousted by Shaheen in 2008. 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
18: Well, the Democratic Party and their radical base is now doubled down on radicalism. 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
22: 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Also on the card is former WWE champion Jake Hager and the debut of former UFC heavyweight Chris Barnett. 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
23: With gunshot wounds to their heads, they were robbed and murdered, with three Mexican men now accused in their killings and standing trial. Another suspect in the case was sentenced to 20 years in prison last year after admitting that she instigated the robbery to steal the victim's truck tires. Jeff Manasso, Fox News.
14: The four-person in the Lindsey Clancy trial claims a lone juror blocked the acquittal despite acknowledging during deliberations that he had doubts about her guilt. The four-person made the comment in an interview with a local Boston TV station less than a week after the mistrial was declared. Thieves have stolen Renoir paintings worth millions from a museum in France.
24: Initially, four paintings created between 1886 and 1910 went missing from the Musée Renoir in Cagnes-sur-Mer on the French Riviera. Two have since been found abandoned in the museum's garden. The building's alarm went off at 5:48 a.m. local time, with police on the scene in 5 minutes. The thieves have not been caught. A large hole can be seen in the wire fence that surrounds the museum. According to the local mayor's office, the stolen artwork had a value of more than $10 million. He believes police sirens caused the thieves to flee the scene. Jonathan Savage, Fox News.
14: Authorities in Rome have unveiled what is believed to be the largest fresco and mosaic complex of ancient Rome, a first century AD depiction of a maritime city and what became the largest bath complex in the world. The mosaic and fresco were discovered in the 1990s, but have just opened to the public. I'm Lisa Lucera. This is Fox News.
25: Look for mostly clear skies this evening with our lows down to about 72 degrees. Tomorrow, mostly clear to partly cloudy for your Wednesday. A little warmer than today, up to about 93 degrees, but only a slim chance, 10 to 20% chance of a shower. From the WBRC First Alert Weather Center, I'm Mickey Ferguson on your side.
26: Right now, it's 82 degrees at Birmingham's News Traffic and Weather Station, News Radio 105.5 WERC.
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29: Welcome to the Jesse Kelly Show. How are you? I'm Mary Walter, sitting in for Jesse today. Very excited to be here. Thank you all for joining me, and thanks to Jesse for letting me sit in the seat. So I've never done this show before, so, you know, a little nervous, but we'll make it. We're gonna have a good time, hopefully. That's what's gonna happen. So fingers crossed, you know, we'll have fun. Coming up later in the show, Stephen Moore will be joining us. He is an economist, as you know, and he's gonna be joining us to talk about the economy, which is a good thing for an economist to talk about, but also the president's plan to pay parents to stay home and parent their children. So we'll get into that. Also, coming up, there is a convention coming up in Dallas. I know someone who left for today, heading down to Dallas, because they're going to that. It's Thursday and Friday, and it's for 2 days. And then also the president asking the Supreme Court about those mail-in ballots, just try to get that over the finish line. Supposedly, the economy is doing really good. As I said, we'll talk to Steve more about that. But so why are so many people sour on Trump? I don't get it. Is it strictly gas prices? We'll find out. Also, the run-up to 9/11, some difficulties in New York. They got some problems there with that. We'll talk about that. We will also talk about some cracks in the Democrat Party and Hakeem Jeffries' leadership woes there. Also, a report out of about the UN having to do with October 7th, that I think we all kind of knew this, but now we have a second report. And very interesting where it came from. And also, your TV. We all know they're spying on us, right? So yeah, your TVs are. For people who can't get up or can't use the remote, like that's too much trouble, you talk into your remote, you might want to stop doing that. I'm just saying. So, okay. You can find me on socials at Mary Walter Radio. No S. Mary Walter Radio. All right. If you want to comment on the show during the show, I know Jesse doesn't take calls. That's fine. I love it. I love hearing your opinions. We can disagree. You want to disagree with me? That's cool. We just have to act like adults. All right. So no, you know, can't talk over each other. Obviously, watch your mouth. No swearing. Pretend mom's listening. Okay. And sometimes, you know, we learn something. Maybe I'll learn something. Maybe you'll learn something. But I think that it's important to hear what you have to say, because sometimes I learn things. So that number is 877-377-4373. All right. Or you can tag me in a post on X at Mary Walter Radio, and I will do my darndest to multitask while doing the show at the same time, because women can multitask. So I'll give that a shot. I say that now, and I'm probably going to regret saying that later when it all falls apart. Also, you can, as I said, find me on socials, but you can also find me on Tuesday evenings, not tonight though, on my live cast. It's live on YouTube, Rumble, and Getter at Mary Walter Radio. And then the audio is available on Apple Podcasts, Spotify, and Spreaker. Again, just look for Mary Walter Radio. All right. Let's start out talking about Dallas, shall we? All right, so there's a lot going on here, and I have questions. So I'm glad that they're doing this. I think this is a really good idea for President Trump to have some rally to kind of get the Republicans fired up. Democrats are super fired up just because the under 30 crowd says, yay, communism. So the under 30 crowd is super happy about being able to vote for communists. So they're really fired up. And the rest of the Democrats are really just angry. They're perpetually angry and ill-informed, which is a very dangerous combination. But they're just anti-Trump. Like, they're just, Trump's bad, Trump's terrible, we have to stop Trump. And you've got the establishment Democrats, like Jamie Raskin, saying, we're going to stop him dead in its track, we're going to pack the Supreme Court, we're going to make D.C. and Puerto Rico states so that Republicans never hold power ever again. And the first thing we're going to do day one is we're going to impeach Trump. So it's all about hate Trump. Their entire message is Trump is bad, Trump's evil, get Trump, get Trump, get Trump, get Trump. And they have whipped the Democrats into such a frenzy about getting Trump that you see they've lost their minds. There is a serious mental health issue with a lot of people in this country. Now, the political mental health issue is different than just like the guy who snaps on the airplane. That's a different thing. But the people who, you know, liberal white women, I'm looking at you. You're kind of the problem here. But they're just so, they just foam at the mouth over Trump, Trump, Trump, Trump, Trump, Trump, Trump, Trump. And Democrat, they're not paying attention to what the Democrats are talking about because they're so blinded with hatred from Trump, and they've been whipped into such a frenzy by the left. And I personally believe they have been driven to madness in many cases by the left, by the rhetoric, by the lies. And it just snowballs. And when Trump's gone, I realize they're going to go after his family. It's the only thing they have left. But for everything that the left has got going on, for everything the Democrats have got going on, what is the Republicans' message? Anybody, does anybody know what the Republicans' message is? I ask this all the time. I'm like, what is the Republicans' message? I'm hoping they unveil one today at this conference that they're going to have. Well, not today, but when they start the conference. I hope that they have a message, the Republicans do. Because when you think about it, There is no reason, and I've got the numbers for you, there is no reason why the Republicans should be where they are right now, heading into the midterms. There's no reason for this. And I think what set this up was the war with Iran, or the conflict with Iran, whoever you're, depending on who you're talking to, and the price of gas. The price of gas is not good right now. And honestly, you can tell people that the economy is really good, but if they don't see it when they drive up to pump that gas, that's what matters. You can tell them, you know, record jobs numbers. Nobody, I've never heard anybody go to work unless you work, you know, at a financial firm. I've never heard anyone go into work and say, hey, Chet, did you see the jobs numbers for August? Woohoo, blew away the estimates. Nobody says that. But they will come in and say, hey, did you see the price of gas? I can't believe this. Trump sucks. Trump's the worst. So that does happen. Right. So I think that that's part of the Republicans' problem, but they're not capitalizing on the craziness of the left. For instance, in Texas, you've got Tallarico in some polls leading Paxton. Now, Paxton's got his own problems, and most of those problems were highlighted by fellow Republicans from the Cornyn race. Right. But it's basically a toss-up. This should be a firmly red seat, and it's not. It's a toss-up. What they should be doing, in my humble opinion, it's so simple, and it drives me crazy that Republicans don't do this. I think the messages are simple. You just take Democrats' own words, put them on billboards, and say, is this what you want? Like, is this? Or here you go. Democrats are going to undo the big, beautiful bill. Want to start paying taxes on your tips? Vote Democrat. Vote for James Tallarico. That's all they have to do, because I think people aren't paying attention to what the message is coming from the Democrats. And I also think a lot of people are like, they're not really going to do it. And I know I know people who have voted for Trump three times who are sitting out the midterms because they're mad at Trump because he said no new wars. And he was going to lower gas prices. And he didn't deliver either of those. I'm like, but look at the things he's done. Look at the southern border. Right? Do you remember? I mean, Americans have the attention span of golden retriever puppies. I understand that. But look at the border. They are finding hundreds of thousands of kids that were brought across that border that were smuggled, that the Biden administration just gave to anybody who happened to raise their hand, or on the note that these kids were clutching in their hands, and these kids were just handed over into work slavery, sex slavery, child trafficking, God knows what else. They're being abused, and they're now missing, and the Trump administration's finding them. But people care about how much beef costs. Well, beef is really expensive. I'm like, yeah, well, chicken's down, you know. Overall, eggs are less expensive. There's a lot of things that are less expensive. You know, they want him to do everything in one fell swoop. And you can't do that when you have a portion of your own party, John Thune, etc., looking at you, and Susan Collins and Lisa Murkowski and the other, you know, usual suspects who are going to vote against you, who are doing things like slow walking the SAVE Act. So I just hope we come out of this with some kind of message. Now, coming up, I'll tell you who's talking. We'll talk about this convention. If you want to jump in, you want to tag me in a post on X. If you want to call 877-377-4373, feel free. But I also want to go into the numbers and talk about the numbers, because Trump is gambling here. And he says, I'm not on the ballot, so I'm going to be at this convention. We're going to have this midterm convention, and he's going to tie the midterms to himself. And I don't know if that's a winning strategy or not, and we're going to find out. But there are some Republicans who are not showing up at this thing. On the other hand, he had a really, really good track record with the primaries. But remember, a lot of the primaries, it's only Republicans voting in the Republican primary. And among the base, his support is still in the 70s. It's not as high as it was, but it's still in the 70s. All right, so coming up, I'll go into the numbers with you, the poll numbers, various polls. We'll talk about that, and we'll talk about who is speaking at this convention and who's not speaking at the convention, which I found more interesting than who is speaking at the convention. That's all coming up. I'm Mary Walter. 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
12: The moderate casual voter the GOP needs will sit it out. I think he's probably right. I agree with that. I don't necessarily agree about the war nobody wanted, because we've been kicking the whole Iran can down the road, and they flat out told Trump, you can't stop us now. We have access. You know, we're this close to a nuclear weapon. Sorry. And they kind of rubbed his nose in it a little bit, like I guess they've done to past presidents. And Trump was like, not having it. So if I have to pay more in gas for a couple of months to avoid a nuclear weapon that's going to annihilate us, because they hate us and that's what they want to do, and you could just walk it across the border next time we have a Democrat president, I think that, you know, when you're on fire, you're probably like, darn it, probably should have paid the higher gas prices. Do you want that to be your last thought before you self-immolate? Probably not, right? You don't want to do that to your kids. You don't want to leave your kids that world. Could have stopped them, but you didn't, because of high gas prices. I think too many people look at just one issue. I like to look at it as a whole. All right. So who's going to be at the convention? And it is tomorrow and Thursday. It's the 9th and the 10th. I'm glad they're not having it on the 11th. There are 109 talks and speakers over the course of 2 days. Can you imagine that? I don't have the attention span for that kind of stuff. I'm that person who wanders around in the lobby just talking to people, like meeting people. Oh, hi, I haven't seen you. How you doing? That's me. They are going to have discussions of tax and healthcare reform, showcases of key candidates in a program honoring Charlie Kirk on the anniversary of his assassination. Trump will deliver the keynote address on the first night, so that's tomorrow night, and he gives the closing remarks on Thursday. Vance will deliver the keynote address on Thursday. You've got Health and HHS Secretary Robert Kennedy Jr., Attorney General Todd Blanche, Treasury Secretary Scott Bessent, Caroline Leavitt, Donald Trump Jr., House Majority Leader Steve Scalise, Majority Whip Tom Emmer. You've got the RNC blah, blah, blah chair, Richard Hudson, Ted Cruz, Mike Lawler, John Houston, Dave McCormick, Jason Smith, Anna Paulina Luna. They got a woman in there, you know. For you know, diversity. Tim Scott is going to be speaking. You know who's not going to be there, though? You know who's not going to be there? John Thune. John Thune's not speaking. He's going to be there, but he's going to be doing other things. He's going to be working with committees. They don't want him anywhere near, and I bet you he doesn't want to have anything to do with any of this. Doesn't that just speak volumes, because he's such an anti-Trumper, and he's not even trying to hide it anymore? I do not understand why they voted John Thune to be the majority leader. Why did they vote for John Thune? When they voted for him, I'm like, he hates Trump. He's a never Trumper. And I kept hearing Republicans going, oh, you know, he's, you know, in with the program now. No, no, no. And he said it himself. And then all of a sudden, boom, you want the Save America Act? I don't think so. I don't think that's happening. Let's see. Ralph Norman told reporters he did not plan to go. He just lost a special Senate primary to Darlene Graham in South Carolina, and Trump backed Graham. So, of course, he's not going to show up because he doesn't want to support Trump. Which, can I just say, the level of immaturity that is exhibited by politicians is staggering. Staggering. Yeah, Trump didn't back you, dude. Oh, well, but you're supposed to represent your constituents, right? And your constituents went with someone else. But your constituents also voted for Trump. So you may not like him and you may have a personal beef going on. But it's like every bad 80s movie when I watch the politicians and how they're, I'm going to stay home. I'm taking all my marbles and I'm leaving because he is mean and he didn't back me for class president. Start acting like adults. It's just really... I don't know. I think it's really ridiculous. The president of Texas Gun Rights told the Epoch Times, "We believe Republicans are walking into a bloodbath because they're taking so many Republican constituencies, like gun owners, for granted." Everybody's got an axe to grind. Justin Nichols, who's part of the Texas State Republican Executive Committee, told the Epoch Times, "He thinks the event could be a reminder of what we're fighting for and that many of the disagreements and petty quarrels and squabbles are just that." And that's what they should be, little petty arguments. You got, listen, how many times do you fight with your spouse? I mean, there have been times where I tell my husband, "You sleep with one eye open tonight, sweetheart." But you still love him, right? Like, you still love your, you get over it and you move on. I have friends with whom I disagree politically. We just don't talk about politics. But that doesn't mean that I don't attend their birthday parties or I don't have them over to dinner. We just don't talk politics. It just seems super immature. Steve Adler, the former mayor of Austin, Texas, says success looks like something durable. Volunteer signups, voter registration, sustained energy in the districts and counties that decide close races. Failure looks like a two-day sugar high with big applause in the arena and no movement in the precincts. And that's part of the problem. Republicans, some Republicans in Congress said they're not coming. Don Bacon, name said, you know, they're not going. So do we care about them? No, I don't care about them if they're not going. All right. We've got a lot more coming up. Let's talk about the poll numbers coming up and whether that's going to change with this convention. 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
17: And targeted U.S. Navy assets in the Strait of Hormuz. U.S. officials said they never struck anything.
19: The Iranian government says it attacked U.S. interests in Jordan. John Sununu has easily won the New Hampshire Republican Senate primary tonight over ex-Massachusetts Senator Scott Brown. It's an open seat as Democrat incumbent Jeanine Shaheen is retiring. Fox's Molly Lyon is in Manchester.
20: John Sununu has some big name recognition here. He was the last Republican to hold the seat, serving a single term until losing to Shaheen in 2008.
19: Sununu will face Democrat Chris Pappas, who defeated Democratic Socialist of America member Karishma Manzoor in the Democratic primary. 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
0: Look for mostly clear skies this evening with our lows down to about 72 degrees. Tomorrow, mostly clear to partly cloudy for your Wednesday. A little warmer than today, up to about 93 degrees, but only a slim chance, 10 to 20% chance of a shower. From the WBRC First Alert Weather Center, I'm Mickey Ferguson, on your side.
1: Right now, it's 81 degrees at Birmingham's News Traffic and Weather Station. 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
12: To pay parents, a parent, to stay home and raise their children. Very interesting. I have a lot of feelings on that, but we're not there yet. We're talking about the upcoming Republican convention, midterm convention that's coming up tomorrow and Thursday, and whether that can actually fix some of the Republican Party's problems heading into the midterms, because Republicans will snatch defeat from the jaws of victory at every opportunity that they get, and is tying Trump to the midterms, even though he's not on the ballot. when his approval ratings at, 33%, something like that? Focal data found that 33% of registered voters approve of his performance as president, the lowest number recorded since they first started asking the question in May, and a 3-point drop from the previous month. Among Republican voters, he slipped more than 2 points to 72%. It's another low for the survey. And we're going to talk about the economy as well with Brian. But Brian, you hang on, because I want to go to Dave in Colorado in the mountains. They called 877-377-4373. Dave, welcome to the Jesse Kelly Show. How are you?
4: Hey, Mary, how you doing? Can you hear me okay?
12: I sure can. Go ahead.
4: Okay, great. Yeah, I'm spot on with everything you said. I think Rhino Thune is the biggest problem we have. And every single thing that is good that's going on in the country is because of Trump. Sure, the House is investigating people. Who's in jail? Sure, the Senate's doing nothing. Rhino Thune likes to make sure he goes on vacation and stops any recess appointments. But, you know, external election interference, what's that clown Carney going to do? Could he try to do a tariff thing right before the election to mess it up? I really hope that Trump has something spectacular planned as a message that the Republicans get behind, at least the non-Rhino ones, because we have to win. We just cannot lose this.
12: Yeah, why? Very quickly, I just want to ask you a quick question because Brian is waiting to get on. But I just want to ask you quickly, why do you think it is that Americans just care about gas prices? That's all they care about. That they can't see everything else that President Trump has done and has accomplished so far. No tax on tips. The average refund. More people getting tax refunds and the number and more money back in their tax refund. Why do you think it is that he gets no credit?
4: Well, I think it's because the fake news media doesn't cover it.
12: Yeah.
4: You know, when Oatmeal Brain and Obama were doing it and gas prices were high, the fake news media just said, oh, but now the fake news media is on it every single time, and even some of the conservative shows are on there. And I'm driving an S250 right now, and I get about 15 miles to the gallon, so it, you know, it hurts. But as ex-military, I understand we needed to get Iran off the map.
12: Yeah. Yeah. No, we had to do it. Dave, thank you so much for joining me. Drive carefully. And thanks for listening to the Jesse Kelly Show. Speaking of President Pudding Pants, I've got an update on Joe Biden for you coming up as well. Also, if you can't call in and you want to leave a comment, just tag me in a post on X at Mary Walter Radio. I can only monitor one social media stream during the show. All right. I'm good, but I'm not that good. So just tag me on X at Mary Walter Radio. All right, let's go to Iowa. Brian, thanks for holding on. How are you? And welcome to the Jesse Kelly Show.
7: I'm doing very well. Thank you.
12: Sure, go ahead.
7: You know, I got to tell you, like you, I'm getting frustrated at all these people that want to smack President Trump. And these gas and oil prices, you know who's really responsible for the high prices. The United States has more oil under our ground than all the Middle East combined. Yet, what is our oil companies here in our country doing? They're exporting ships full of oil all over the place, left and right. Instead of cutting back exporting, they won't do that. If they quit exporting, our prices would go down. And if President Trump was to turn around and overrule these oil companies, you know what's going to happen. He's going to get criticized that much more. And well, I think that's the biggest thing I see.
12: I think what needs to be done is they need to explain, because I actually interviewed a guy couple months ago, and I asked that question. Like, don't we have the most oil under our ground? Like, why aren't we doing it? First of all, a lot of our refineries, etc., have been shut down by the Democrats, and we haven't rebuilt new refineries and built new refineries in 30 years. That's number one as far as part of that. But the crude in the ground can vary. And so what we have under us in quantities, like large quantities, is not the crude that you use to refine for gasoline. Okay? So that's why it's sent to elsewhere, because they refine it there and then it goes to whoever's going to buy it. That's not the stuff that we use for gasoline. But we're bringing in a lot of crude now from Venezuela. But we don't have enough refineries to be able to refine that to get it into your gas tanks. Now,

0: The poll suggests that voters' sentiment on the economy and the cost of living was to blame for Trump's dismal numbers. Most of the polling rejected his tariffs and trade policy. The price of diesel on Friday hit an all-time high of $5.85 a gallon. It's part of the problem. It's part of the problem. Two-thirds of registered voters told the pollsters that the economy was heading in the wrong direction. 57% said they're financially worse off under Trump, which is a four-point increase over last month. 53% said they were worse off. I find that hard to believe. I really find that hard to believe. I remember not baking stuff, like gifts that I was going to give to people, like I was going to bake. I remember not doing it because of the price of eggs when Biden was president. It was like almost $5 for a dozen. So I find that hard to believe. No, and if you have like a lower wage job, those wages went up. No tax on tips. People getting more money back in their tax refunds. I'm not buying that. All right, we've got more coming up. Please don't go anywhere. 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
4: Give you a little news about the Democrats. It's not just all bad numbers about the Republicans. Now, it's some good news for the Democrats too, but maybe not. So Decision Desk HQ, they're a pollster, and they put out a poll yesterday that their forecast now has the U.S. Senate as a pure toss-up for the first time since early June. The average seat outcome across 1 million simulations remains a 50-50 tie, which would be a narrow win for Republicans thanks to J.D. Vance's tie-breaking vote. But the modal outcomes for the Senate are now about equivalently 50-50 tie and 51-49 Democrat. Decision Desk HQ gives the Democrats a 67% chance of taking back control of the House. Senate has been consistently seen as safely in the Republican hands until the latest projection, in which it's now a toss-up, okay? Ted Cruz named 9 states he believes the Democrats can take and take control of the Senate, and he did this with a podcast with Sean Spicer. He said, with the Senate, I'm really worried. North Carolina, the numbers are rough. Georgia, the numbers are rough. But we have competitive races in Maine, Iowa, Ohio, Alaska, Nebraska, Kansas, and Texas. All of those races are within a couple of points of each other. So I hope it's not, but it could be a really tough election. MAGA Inc. finally put out some money. Finally, $10 million over the weekend in Texas for Ken Paxton. And Doug Hay, who is a GOP strategist, was telling Caitlin Collins on CNN, and he said he doesn't want to give things away. He wants Republicans to earn it. So we still have The Apprentice playing out here to some extent. The other issue is then what Donald Trump talks about, whether he's off topic or not, whether he's on topic. He tells voters, we've never been hotter or richer, and voters don't feel hot or rich right now. And I think he's right. I think he's right. Because a lot of people don't. And they've got the mainstream media telling everyone, oh, the world's going to end. It's terrible. It's horrible. This is we need socialism. Socialism's the answer to all your problems because someone else is going to pay everything for you. It's all going to be free. And so when they see gas at a record high on a holiday weekend for a holiday, they're like, oh, it kind of reinforces what they think. And then they hear President Trump going, but we're hotter than ever. What Trump's talking about are investments in the country, manufacturing, jobs, the things that nobody talks about at the dinner table. But that's the infrastructure that you need in order to make things so that things are made here and are less expensive than if they're made elsewhere. So at least that's what I think is happening. But again, you can disagree with me. 877-377-4373 or Mary Walter Radio on X. You can just tag me in a post. All right. I said I did have some news about Joe Biden, as I like to call him, President Pudding Pants. Sorry, I know it's not nice, but you know what? The little joke they played on us wasn't nice either. Someone posted for him on X, and they said, every September we mark Prostate Cancer Awareness Month. This year it's more personal for me. And he goes into the statistics. More than 330,000 American men this year will hear the words we did last spring when I was diagnosed with prostate cancer. By the time we found it, it had already spread to my bones. When it's caught early, the five-year survival is close to 100%. So have the conversation with your doctor. Don't put it off. He says, and I'm not going to read it all because it's kind of like a PSA for prostate cancer. Well, it is. September is Prostate Cancer Awareness Month. So if your father or your brother had prostate cancer, start the conversation at 45 and even earlier if more than one of them did. The conversation should start around age 50. Guidelines now say screening every 2 to 4 years. If you're a black man, start it at 45 or earlier. If you are nearly 70% more likely to get the disease, 2 to 4 more times to die from it. And he goes on to say, I'm deeply grateful to the doctors, nurses, and other medical professionals who helped to control my cancer and who continue to take such good care of me. Their skill, dedication, and compassion mean so much. The radiation treatment from last fall worked as intended, and I continue to do the things I care about, like finishing my memoir. Now, it probably would be unseemly for me to here insert a joke about him writing his memoir. Right, because we all know he's not writing his memoir. Like, we all know that, right? He wasn't running the country either, and I think we all know that too. So maybe it's either Barack Obama or Dr. Jill writing his memoir, because she's a doctor in the English language, so maybe she's writing it. Thank you to everyone who has reached out and continues to keep me and my family in your prayers. We appreciate every single one of you. It is my hope and prayer that by sharing our experience and being part of this important conversation, we can help save lives. Talk to your doctors, ask the hard questions, do it for yourself, and do it for people who love you. And no matter what, keep faith and God bless. And I will say that the comments underneath are rough. First one, reported for disinformation. I'm like, it's bad, but he's suffering. The man's got cancer. I'm not gonna follow my inclination here and go after it. All right. Coming up, I want to talk about what the president is proposing, and it would pay some parents to stay home with their kids. Now, and I've got a lot of people who have, you know, weighed in on both sides of the equation. And Steve Moore will be joining us, later in the next hour if you're on the East Coast, the 7 o'clock hour to discuss this. But I wanted to get it out there to lay it out for you so you understand. I had to read about it so I understood exactly what this means, because you hear different people say different things. So we'll talk about that coming up. All right. So that'll be the beginning of next hour. The Trump administration yesterday, on a holiday, asked the Supreme Court to intervene in a legal fight over President Trump's executive order that's trying to restrict mail-in voting. And this is 99 days before the November midterm elections. The emergency request came after a federal appeals court in a 2-1 decision on Saturday over the weekend left in place an order that blocks parts of his executive order that directs federal agencies to create voter eligibility lists and restrict the Postal Service delivery of ballots that are not on those lists. Why is this so offensive? What is the problem? What is the problem? So now it goes to the Supreme Court. And they'll fight about it. Davey in Portland, I've got 1 minute for you, David, so you're going to have to speak quickly, Davey. Welcome to the Jesse Kelly Show. Hi.
5: Hey, Mary. Thank you very much. Just real quick, I think the Republican Party is suffering from a lack of spine. Every opportunity they get to sit down and really take the message about what the opposing party, the Democrats, are doing to the public, they just fumble it and drop it. And I am so disgusted with the fact that they cannot seem to carry the ball over the line in any capacity. And, you know, you pointed out John Thune earlier, but there are so many Republicans that they're a disgrace to not only the Republican Party, but to their
4: own. Yep. Davey, we got to go. Hate to cut you off. More coming up on the Jesse Kelly Show. That's
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22: On the Democratic side, Congressman Chris Pappas fended off a challenge from Democratic Socialist Karishma Manzoor.
23: Fox's Kevin Cork. 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
24: There are 35 races that are taking up the majority of the president's attention in the last 30 days. So he's asking folks, listen, if you are ahead in the polls, you've got a safe district, let me use my time for the more vulnerable members and speak to all of you across the country tonight to kick off this reelection effort. So for the next two nights, we're going to hear from him, the vice president, also the treasury secretary, the attorney general, Donald Trump Jr., Caroline Leavitt. They're going to be spotlighting legislative wins that have made a difference, they say, in the lives of Americans.
23: Fox's Jackie Heinrich. Jordan says Iran launched 20 ballistic missiles into its territory after the U.S. military destroyed 5 Iranian oil tankers in response to the latest attacks on U.S. Navy ships over the weekend. The NTSB investigating Sunday's deadly crash of an Amazon cargo plane. The plane overran the runway, striking a van registered to an aviation cleaning company, killing all 5 people inside. Chairwoman Jennifer Homendy says they'll be interviewing the pilots tomorrow.
25: And we want to hear their account of the accident before we release a readout of the cockpit voice recorder.
23: Homendy says evidence suggests the pilots considered aborting landing before the crash. They have been released from the hospital. 2 others who are on the ground remain in critical condition. A 3rd person is in stable condition. The plane's flight data recorder has also been recovered. 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
9: Anna died Saturday at a hospital, but her husband, Craig, who suffered burns, passed away Monday. The couple's two older teenage children were not on the plane. It wasn't immediately clear why the plane crashed, but Edie was a veteran flight instructor and also taught at the nearby Reedley College. The college released a statement calling her an incredible mentor to younger future pilots who were studying under her. Jessica Rosenthal, Fox News.
12: All four family members aboard a small plane that disappeared off the coast of the Bahamas yesterday have been found dead. The plane disappeared after departing Great Harbor Cay on its way to Miami Executive Airport in Miami-Dade County. A major effort to find missing and endangered children across Ohio has brought dozens of kids home.
14: The U.S. Marshals Service says Operation Meridian, that ran through August, targeting children reported missing, has found 79 of them in suspected trafficking, abuse, neglect, and runaway cases. Many of the missing children were found across Ohio, including Columbus, where a 13-year-old girl was discovered hidden inside a basement crawl space. Investigators say that recovered children are being connected with medical and psychological help, that the operation was a coordinated effort involving federal, state, and local agencies. Jeff Manasso, Fox News.
12: Facebook and Instagram parent company Meta has rolled out its AI assistant that it says can automatically send emails, sell a car, and book travel on a person's behalf. The company says the product will only be available in the U.S. at first, though through a dedicated app or on Meta's WhatsApp messaging service. It says it plans to add it to its line of smart glasses soon. I'm Lisa Lucera. This is Fox News.
16: Look for mostly clear skies this evening with our lows down to about 72 degrees. Tomorrow, mostly clear to partly cloudy for your Wednesday. A little warmer than today, up to about 93 degrees, but only a slim chance, 10 to 20% chance of a shower. From the WBRC First Alert Weather Center, I'm Mickey Ferguson, on your side.
17: Right now, it's 80 degrees at Birmingham's news, traffic, and weather station. 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
28: Many have I loved, many times been bitten, many
0: Hey, welcome back. If you're just joining us, I am Mary Walters, sitting in for a vacationing Jesse Kelly. You know, they let him take some time off every now and then. You know, a couple times. And that's good. I'm glad. And thank you for allowing me to be here with you. Coming up later in the show, Stephen Moore will be joining us. We're going to talk about this program that I want to discuss with you right now. And if you could get cuts 15 to 17 ready, great. So, because there's been a lot of discussion about this today, I have very, very mixed emotions. And you are allowed to join me here. That's why I want to bring it up without our guests. I want to bring up the cuts and everything and have a conversation before he joins us. 877-377-4373. Super easy number. 877-377-4373. Or you go to X, tag me in a post on X at Mary Walter Radio. And I will do my best to multitask and read your comments at the same time. Let's see. Okay, now somebody else. All right, a lot of comments coming in. And thank you for everyone who's following me. I try to do my best to follow back, but a lot of times it gets past me. So I apologize if I don't get you right now. I'll try to get you the next time I see a comment from you. All right, so the Trump administration has drafted a proposal that would pay some stay-at-home parents using funds from a federal program that was originally designed to help working families afford child care. It's called the Stay-at-Home Parent Child Care Subsidy Proposal. And it was actually started under the Clinton administration to help low-income and working-class families pay for child care. Okay. The program currently provides about $9,000 per child annually. Now, this is in addition to the $3,000 tax credit that they get for having had a kid, right? So that's on top of that, with funds that are typically paid directly to the child care provider. So, because usually it's a single mom, right? She's got to work, so there's no one to watch the kids. So she gets her $9,000 per child to pay for childcare. So that money goes from the government and is paid directly to the childcare provider. And hopefully it's not the Learing Center. So that part of this bothers me because I see a lot of room for fraud here. Now, the funding would come, this expanded benefit. So the New York Times reported that the plan would create what could become the first federal grant program to directly compensate parents for staying home to raise their children. Now, the proposed benefit will only apply to married couples. So they're trying to incentivize getting married in order to have children, as opposed to when you have someone in the home. The way their income is calculated, you wind up not qualifying for some of these things. And I do believe there is a gap. There is a gap that once someone starts working and they start to get themselves going in the right direction, or they get married, which we want children to grow up in homes with people who are married. I'm 100% behind that. Cause if you don't, you're little valedictorians running around outside dressed in black block and swarming a 7-Eleven and, you know, destroying it. So, I think that having two parents at home, you're much less likely to have your child's name on the 11 o'clock news. So I think it's a good thing. I just don't know if we're going about it the right way. But we had programs in the past that disincentivized it and incentivized this, you know, having kids without a father in the home. And that's backfired on us bigly. All right. So as I said, the funding would come from the Child Care and Development Fund that was created during the Clinton administration to help the low-income and working-class people. Okay. Under this proposal, eligible stay-at-home parents could receive payments directly from the government. Now, to qualify, families have to meet a couple of requirements. You have to be married. You have to have one spouse working at least 35 hours per week. Have the other spouse stay home to care for the children. You have to meet income requirements, which vary by state. Unmarried couples with a stay-at-home parent do not qualify, nor do single parents who are not employed. Oh, hallelujah. Now, the National Women's Law Center, Amy Matsui works there, and she warned that expanding eligibility without increasing funds could create more competition for already limited sources. Yes, if you're going to start giving this pot of money that Congress has appropriated for this program, for this purpose, and you're going to put a whole bunch of other people on it, they're not all going to be getting $9,000 anymore. There's not enough money. I'm terrible at math. I tell my husband all the time, I'm math blind. It's a disability. But even I can look at this and go, well, that just isn't going to work. You can't double the number of people, maybe triple the number of people on that program taking on money out of the same pot without expanding the pot. This is going to cost me more money. Not happy. She said, even if we doubled the amount of child care funding for CCDF, that would not be enough to serve all the families who need child care. Now, supporters of the proposal argue that stay-at-home parents should receive comparable support to families that use subsidized child care services. I'm sorry, no one told you how to have children. I'm glad you want to have children. That's awesome. But if you don't make enough money to have three kids, then you don't have three kids. I don't think the government should be paying you to make that dream come true. I just don't. You know, I don't like this idea of using tax and our money to incentivize behavior. Instead of incentivizing it, maybe we should make making the wrong decision painful. Maybe that's what should hurt instead of the other. And people are like, well, the children. I'm like, look, there's going to be one generation that's going to have to go through something really hard. They're going to have to go through something really hard and learn a really hard lesson for this society to right itself and come out on the other side and say, huh, having children with several different men and not without the benefit of marriage wasn't a really good idea. And that's just going to have to be. You can disagree with me, 877-377-4373, or tag me in a post on X at Mary Walter Radio. Yitzhak Diddy said, think about two parents in the home. The amount of daycare money, trouble, and raising the little thugs would be reduced greatly. No issue with that. Yeah, I just don't know if I should be paying for it. I pay for everything. Plus, they get $3,000 for each little urchin they have, right, in on their tax credits. And they probably get tax reimbursements on taxes they don't even pay. What do I get? I get nothing. I live in the People's Socialist Republic of New Jersey, and I love it here. I love this place. When my grandparents came to America, they settled in New Jersey. When my great-grandparents on my mother's side came to America, they settled in New Jersey. I love this state. I think it's a fantastic state. However, my property taxes, are you ready? Because if you don't live in New Jersey, this will blow you away. My property taxes are $20,000 a year. And I live in a 150-year-old home that needs a lot of work. It's a constant. It's like owning a boat. It's just a hole that I put money into. $20,000 a year. Why should I say, yes, tax me some more? I don't get it. All right. So, I have some opinions from other people coming up here to share with you. 877-377-4373. Let's head to Maryland. Al, welcome. You are on the Jesse Kelly Show. Al, how you doing?
4: Mary, it is so good. I'm doing great. It's so good to hear your voice. I listened to you for some years. I won't mention the station, out of a station in D.C. And you, I loved every minute of all your shows. You were fabulous. And then one day you weren't there, and I've been mourning ever since. I'm just glad to hear you on the air. Where can I catch you regularly? Because I intend to do it.
0: Okay, well, actually, I will be on Newsmax TV tomorrow morning at 7:05 a.m. Eastern Time. I am all over Newsmax. Right. All right. And I do fill in on radio stations all over the country. And I have a podcast on Tuesday evenings, not tonight, because it starts at 7:15 Eastern time. So that would be right now. So it won't be tonight, but it is live on YouTube and Rumble and Getter. And I have all sorts of guests that are political, not political, names you will know, Al. 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Easiest way, follow me on Facebook at Mary Walter Radio or follow me on X at Mary Walter Radio. And I always put up notices about where I'm going to be and when.
4: That's fabulous. And by the way, you didn't pay me to make this call. This was not a paid call.
0: No, it's not. It really truly is not. But thank you so much, Al. That's so sweet. I appreciate it.
4: You're fantastic. I love hearing your voice again. And on a substantive point, your discussions about the sort of built-in dependence, not independence, the built-in dependency that we have created in this country. Of course, it goes way back, as you know, you've alluded to that. And I was in, when I was in law school in the Stone Ages, I graduated in 1975 from law school, and one of the courses I took was called social justice law. And even then they were, you know, stupid. And I took it. It was actually a really interesting course. And I remember debating in class the efficacy of the Civil Rights Act. And remember the shoes under the bed law, you know, if there was a man, if there
0: right,
4: was a man
0: right,
4: in the
0: right,
4: house,
0: yeah.
4: You know, they couldn't get what, so that what happened then is marriages fell apart. Men didn't marry the women that they impregnated.
0: Yep.
4: And the thing has gotten 100 times worse than it was before. And we've ended up with the same poverty rates, that we had before the Civil Rights Act. So,
0: yeah.
4: Or maybe worse.
0: Yeah.
4: And you've always, you know, you've had a beam on that. And I heard you talking about it just 5 minutes ago. You were dead right. We, you know, I'm 76 years old.
0: Yes.
4: Been around a long time.
0: Uh-huh.
4: And, watched this happen, you know, both professionally and personally. And I'll leave you with this one last thing, because I think all hope is lost.
0: Okay.
4: I was with my son earlier today, talking about exactly this kind of stuff. And my son is 35. He went to college, but after 2 years, he said, this is stupid. I'm not learning anything that's going to get me a job. So he now has a good job with, he's got a public sector job with, one of the beach towns in
0: uh-huh.
4: Maryland. Again, I won't mention the town. And he said, you know,
0: quickly,
4: I got this job because this, it's a real job. And it, you know, I didn't go to college, get a degree for 4 years and then drive a truck. I got a real job because I learned some skills. And,
0: and
4: he's appalled at what he sees from his generation. He's 35 and he doesn't understand. He even said, why are they socialist Democrats? And I went into a long rant that I'll spare you with, but.
0: Yeah, we got to run anyway. Al, I don't mean to be rude to you. You're so sweet, but thank you so much for your call. And thank you. It was very kind of you. All right. We've got more calls coming up. 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
22: Saying, this is still America, you make your choice, and I believe that there are enough Americans who want to do this, if you look at public opinion surveys, that will benefit from these policies.
24: My guess is that you'll get a much more receptive audience amongst Republicans than you will amongst Democrats.
22: That's correct.
24: I don't mean to malign anybody here,
22: sure,
24: but that's the way the cookie crumbles at this moment, it seems like.
22: No, that's right. My friend Tim Carney, who works in Washington, D.C., great social science scholar, talks about places with high social capital. There are some places like Bethesda, Maryland, that are predominantly left of center, where you actually have very high marriage and birth rates, but those, to your point, Stuart, are few and far between. Ultimately, that would be great, right? Because we get to the middle part of this century and conservatively minded people are having more kids. I like the effect on public policy from that.
0: And that was Kevin Roberts. He is the president of the Heritage Foundation, and he was on with Stuart Varney there talking about he likes this. He thinks this is great and incentivizes marriage and having babies. I don't think there's anything wrong with that. I'm a big fan of marriage. I've been married for a really long time. Love you, honey. I've been married for a really long time. So it's fine. That's okay. I just have a problem with government picking winners and losers. And I'm going to let cut 16 here. I'm going to let Lawrence Jones on Fox News kind of say my piece for me here. Here's Lawrence Jones.
25: Definitely a political winner. I see what the president is doing, but I think it's a terrible idea. It's socialism. Just give me the money. Just give me more of my money. I don't want.
7: But you
25: any
7: want
25: a, of this
7: you want program. You want just a tax like a just, lower just my give, taxes.
25: Just lower my taxes. I don't want all these programs. I understand that this is a political winner in this new age of populism, but the government consistently choosing who they are going to give these tax benefits instead of just giving us the money. And if you want that money to pay for lower child care, then you can use that money for that. But for example, I would not fall in this category. I'm definitely going to pay for it, but I wouldn't fall in this category at this point in my life.
7: You're paying for that pot of money anyway. And so what
25: it's
7: this
25: fungible.
7: Is saying, yeah. Well, no, but what you're paying, no, I'm not talking about the money set aside to pay for childcare.
25: Right.
7: Is going right now to daycare centers and to women who are unmarried. And it incentivizes people not to get married in order to get this money. And now this says, no, if you're an at-home mom, you're working too, and you're going to get a piece of that. Of that money too. I think it's really sends a powerful philosophical message that one, we want to encourage marriage because that's good for kids. And we want to encourage kids to be home with their parents, home with their moms, which is also great for society.
25: In principle,
7: I thought
25: yes.
7: You said you weren't a libertarian anymore.
25: Well, it's not even about being a libertarian. It's just a basic conservative philosophy. It's like instead of the government choosing what money and what you should do, just give me my money and not decide it's, which different sectors they want to support.
0: Yeah, just give me my money. I'm a big fan of just saying, this is how much you're going to pay in taxes. Like, we need to revamp the tax code, period, right? And I know President Trump wanted to do that. It's not going to happen because tax accountants and too many lobbyists, it's just never going to happen. The tax code being ridiculously complicated is the way they want it. And also, politicians can't buy votes with your money if, you know, you know exactly how much you're supposed to pay if everybody's treated the same. They use your money to buy votes from specific groups. And some groups are more favored than others. If you are married and don't have kids and work really hard, you are screwed. You're not getting anything. You're just going to keep paying and paying and paying. And for Rachel there to sit there, Rachel Campos-Duffy, you heard her there, to sit there and say that, but it's all coming out of the same pot. The pot of money is already there. That's so disingenuous because there's going to be far more people than there is money and everybody's going to be getting a dollar. It's not going to pay for health care. It's not going to help with childcare. It's going to become a joke. And then what are they going to have to do? They're going to have to appropriate more money. And it's just going to grow and grow and grow and grow and grow like every other government program grows and grows and grows and grows and grows. All right. Coming up to talk about this, Steve Moore will be joining us. He will be coming up next here on the Jesse.
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4: Fox News. I'm Ted Lindner. U.S. Central Command says the military has destroyed five Iranian crude oil carriers after Iran targeted a U.S. Navy warship with ballistic missiles. This is the Treasury announced new sanctions targeting Iran's aviation sector. Fox Business Network's Edward Lawrence.
6: Companies sanctioned today operate in UAE, Turkey, Malaysia, and Kazakhstan. Officials tell me that any country found helping Iran's airline industry will see swift sanctions.
4: Gas prices continue to rise up to $4.15 a gallon, according to AAA. New Hampshire holding primaries tonight in the GOP Senate primary. Trump endorsed former Senator John Sununu, has defeated former Massachusetts Senator Scott Brown. Democratic Senator Jean Shaheen retired after three terms opening up the seat. She defeated Sununu 18 years ago to win. And the Democratic nomination won by Chris Pappas, who defeated Democratic Socialist Karishma Manzor. 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
8: Look for mostly clear skies this evening with our lows down to about 72 degrees. Tomorrow, mostly clear to partly cloudy for your Wednesday. A little warmer than today, up to about 93 degrees, but only a slim chance, 10 to 20% chance of a shower. From the WBRC First Alert Weather Center, I'm Mickey Ferguson, on your side.
10: Right now, it's 79 degrees at Birmingham's News Traffic and Weather Station. 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
0: More money. He is a writer for the Wall Street Journal and a founder of the Club for Growth. Also the author of Trump Economic Miracle. Stephen, thank you so much for joining me. Great to have you. Thank you.
15: Hey, Barry. It's so great to hear your voice. Great to be with you. Thanks for having me.
0: All right. So I want you to unravel this for us. So the stay-at-home parent child subsidy proposal coming out of the White House will reward people for being married, having one spouse working at least 35 hours a week, having the other spouse stay at home to care for the children, and they have to meet income requirements, which vary by state. Now, me personally, I just see another leering center here. We're going to have 10,000, just like we had 10,000 Medicare offices, we're going to have 10,000, you know, people who are quote-unquote married. And there'll be there'll be no checking to see if they're married. It'll be like your voting status. Feel free to register. No one's going to check. And, they say that it's, you know, it's $9,000. Well, that's what it is now. But once you add all these married people into this, everybody's going to be getting $2. So I don't see how this works without increasing the amount of money in this pot. And then it just grows and grows and grows and grows. What is your take on this?
15: Well, this is a tough one for me. I mean, I think I was listening intently to what you were saying because I'm still trying to make my mind on it. You know, it's complicated because we give all these subsidies for daycare and for, you know, two-parent families, you know, that have when you give a daycare or child care subsidy, you're rewarding mothers for working. And by the way, I don't want to sound like a sexist. I'm not against mothers working, and I'm not against mothers not, you know, taking care of their kids. It's up to the woman. But I do worry that this is the sort of nanny state, and the government is stepping in and kind of putting their thumb on the scale about whether women work or stay at home. We're also running, you know, we're running a massive $2 trillion year deficit. It's not like we have money to throw around. So I'm kind of on the fence on this one. What about you?
0: I don't like it. I just don't like the fact that there's so much fraud in all of our programs that if we got rid of the fraud, people would have more money in their pockets to begin with, right? I don't like just growing another program. I don't like it. I don't like politicians using money to buy my vote. I just, like you said, it's a nanny state. Instead of trying to incentivize people to get married, how about we disincentivize having children without two people in the home, right? How about we disincentivize behavior instead of incentivizing behavior that the government wants us to have? And I don't think there's anything wrong with incentivizing marriage and having children. I think that that's great. We need more taxpayers because, you know, I'm not going to get Medicare or Social Security, and I'm a little annoyed at that. So please start popping out babies to pay for it. But I think ultimately, in the end, the whole tax system needs to be revamped, and I know that's never going to happen. But the whole tax system needs to be revamped. Everybody has to have skin in the game. Give the money back to the people. Well, start charging us less to begin with so that hopefully it's a net sum game. And, instead of, cause they're going to have to increase the money on this. I don't like it. So no, I don't like it at all. Can you tell? Oh, we lost him. Ah, the end of an epic rant and we lose him. Ah. Oh, timing's everything. Well, I'm in good company because Mark Levin put on X, he said, how the hell do Republicans and pseudo-conservatives propose more government programs when a $40 trillion debt is hanging over us and future generations, soon to be $50 trillion? Social Security is going broke in 6 short years. Medicare is going broke in 7 short years. And we need to increase defense spending. Who do these Republicans and pseudo-conservatives think is going to pay for all this? They act like they've come up with some kind of magical program for families when, in fact, they're contributing to what will be an unspeakable financial collapse on the head of every family in this country. Where are their priorities? Where is their focus? Socialism light is nothing new. Government spending is nothing new. More debt is nothing new. They go on and on about rhinos, but that's exactly what they are, if not worse. And they think they've stumbled upon a new ideology. Let me put it in simple terms. You don't create new entitlement programs when existing entitlement programs are tanking and the debt threatens to crash the economic system in the not too distant future. How does any of this help working people, the middle class families, or anyone else? It's a great question. How does it help them? Chris Lash, Dana Lash's husband, posted, if $9,000 is the thing that is going to let moms stay at home and for families to have more children, then make it a $9,000 tax credit. If you want them to have $9,000, then the government shouldn't take the $9,000 from them to start with. Exactly. Because they take it, they put it through, you know, all of the government hands and then it goes away. And then you're giving back $9,000. Just let them keep it in a tax credit. Why not? All right, Steve is back. Steve, that was an epic rant, and we lost you. And I was really, I was in my groove, so I'm a little disappointed that we lost you.
15: A little bit about what you said. I lost some cell coverage there, so sorry about that. But, you know, look, this is a tough call. I don't like the government playing the role of, you know, intervening in, you know, families. Look, I'm all for, you know, my wife stayed home, took care of the kids, and, you know, we were fortunate that we had the opportunity to do that.

0: and they don't want to marry someone who doesn't make as much money as they do, because that part of the old culture still exists there, right?
1: Right.
0: Right. So they don't want any part of that. And you have an entire generation of young men who are directionless.
1: Yeah.
0: They don't have jobs. They're sitting at home. They got nothing. Yeah. And we kind of really failed them. So it's, you could throw as much money as you want for people to get married. It's not going to change this dynamic, I don't think.
1: Yeah. This is, you also hit your nail on the head on this one. I mean, there was just a piece in the Washington Times, which was very troubling about, double the number of young males that are not working and B, not getting married. And if they're not working, they're not marriage material, right? I mean,
0: right.
1: And so this is a big problem. But here, I have a question for you, Mary. I've been waiting to do this interview. And so we had something in our hotline. You get our hotline in the morning, don't you?
0: I do not. You didn't need to put me up. I think
1: come
0: I asked
1: on,
0: you the last
1: come
0: time
1: on.
0: I talked.
1: I want every one of your listeners to go to unleashprosperity.com, sign up for the hotline. It's absolutely free. Right. Mary, do this as soon as the show is over.
0: Well, okay,
1: I'll sign you up. But we had an item today. It was a 2025 poll, and it asked 1,000 women, do you blame men for your problems? And here what was so interesting about the subject, the outcome. Who do you think was more likely to vote, think that men were the source of their problems, Republican woman or Democratic woman?
0: I'm going to go Democrat with the under 30 crowd.
1: By 2 to 1.
0: Boom!
1: By 2 to 1, 60% of Democratic women say they blame men for their problems. Only 30% of Republican women do. That's an interesting statistic.
0: Well, because I think there's also a study that was out, and I have it somewhere here on my desk. I don't know where it is. But the under 30 women overwhelmingly don't like men. They don't like men.
1: Yeah, they're men haters.
0: Yeah, absolutely. And then they make videos sitting in their
1: car. I see that, by the way, in some of my relatives. I see it.
0: Yeah, and then they make videos sitting in their car crying because they can't find an alpha male, right?
1: Right.
0: I want someone who's going to, and I'm like, you're looking for a white rhino. It doesn't exist. You want someone who's going to stand at an abortion protest with you, but also drive a Ford F-150 and, you know, be the sole provider for you and pay all your bills. Like that animal doesn't exist.
1: Yeah. Well, we also had an item in our hotline the other day about how, you know, which the hottest schools in the country are and what region they are?
0: Colleges?
1: Colleges.
0: South.
1: Yep, South, the Southeast, the old Southeast Conference. When I graduated from college, you know, those were like the safety schools. Now those are hurts, you know, Mississippi, Vanderbilt, Tennessee, Florida, LSU, because, and one of my speculations is these schools are fun. You know, you learn, but you're fun. And you know what? The girls dress up as girls, not men.
0: Very true. That is very, very true. Steve, our Villanova's not on there though, so that's all I'm going to say.
1: You know, my son went to Villanova.
0: I know, that's why I said it.
1: Yeah.
0: Because I went to Villanova. We had an entire conversation about this.
1: I completely forgotten about that, but it was a great school. He got a great education, met a lot of great people. He has friends for life from Villanova.
0: Absolutely. We got to run. Thank you so much,
1: my
0: friend.
1: Now we're just getting started here.
0: I know. Well, they're yelling at me to let you go, unless you want to stay, and you can stay over to the other side, and we could talk about the jobs report, but that's up to you.
1: I'll do it. I'm having fun with you. So
0: All right. More coming up with Steve Moore on the Jesse Kelly Show.
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22: Go to unleashprosperity.com, sign up for their newsletter, which, by the way, Mr. Moore, last time I spoke to you, you told me you were going to sign me up for it. So
0: That's all I'm going to say. You have to text
11: me your email, so I have that.
22: You do have my email. I'll send it to you again.
11: Okay.
22: It's okay. I'll just go sign up for it. No big deal. All right. So let's talk about jobs. You were kind enough to stay for another segment.
11: Yep.
22: I love that. Thank you. So Scott Bessent, who, by the way, can we run Scott Bessent for president? I love this man.
11: Yeah.
22: And I'm kind of fangirling a little bit over Scott Bessent.
11: Uh-huh.
22: Because he just says it like, isn't he so smart that he runs circles around people and they don't even know what happened to them, which is fantastic. Now, he said that Americans are not paying enough attention to the acceleration of business formation in the U.S. And he said, as part of Trump's, you know, pro-growth policies, and we know there's a lot of things that are in place to bring manufacturing back into this country and investments that are being made by foreign countries.
11: Mm-hmm.
22: However, that's not something people talk about at the dinner table. It's just not. So is that why people are so sour on the economy? And President Trump has, what, -57% among Republicans on the economy? Is that why?
11: So, I mean, I think there are a couple. First of all, it's a strong economy. We have, it's not a great economy. It's a good economy. And because people are still angry about high prices. I am. I just paid $4.25 a gallon to fill up, so I don't like doing that. But we are by far the best economy in the world. So every other country in the world would trade places with the United States in a second. China would, Japan would, Europe would, the UK would, all Canada would. We are by far the best economy. We have the best businesses, the most productive. We've got the best stock market. I know the stock market is in the economy, but we have very profitable and productive businesses. We now have more job openings, Mary, than we have people looking for jobs.
22: A bunch of young, we know a bunch of young men who could fill those jobs.
11: Exactly. So the problem has been four or five months ago, we had the situation in Iran. The oil price went way up. And when oil prices go up, everything else goes up in price. And so that's why people are angry, because of, you know, high gas prices, which leads to high food prices, transportation, manufacturing. We got to get that oil price down. It will happen. I don't know when. It went up a bit today. So that's the story of the economy. I'm going to give it a B, not an A, but a B.
22: So how do we get that message across to people, to the voters?
11: I'm just pulling out my hair on that. You're the communicator. You're the one who's supposed to tell us what the message is, because it is a strong economy. It's much, by the way, 4 years ago, you know what the inflation rate was? 9%.
22: 9%, yeah.
11: Now we're at 3.5%. People are, you know, unhappy. And look, we have to get inflation down below 2%. The new Fed chairman, Kevin Warsh, is fantastic. He's going to be a superstar. He will bring the inflation rate down. But until it comes down, people are going to still be angry, because groceries cost a lot. You know, before I came on the show, I did some grocery shopping for my wife and me. And, you know, I just bought a few things. It was $100.
22: But I will say that groceries are still less than they were under Biden.
11: That is true.
22: Eggs were $5 a dozen. But I think the American people have the retention of a 3-month-old golden retriever puppy that just saw a ball, right? They're like, woohoo, ball, and off they go, right? They don't remember anything. So I think the only thing people really talk about is gas prices. No one goes into work and talks about the jobs report. Like, this just doesn't happen. Where you work, they do. But most normal people, that's just not how they talk. But they do talk about what you just talked about, which is the price of gas.
11: Well, the other thing is, Mary, that you know this because you've been in this game a long time. You could ask, we could have the Garden of Eden economy, and half the people would say they hate it. Why? Because they don't like Trump. Right?
22: So
11: that's part of the problem with these, you know, so you're starting with 50% of people against you no matter what happens. Now, even some Republicans are saying they're not happy with things, but there's a total divide in how Republicans look at the world today and how Democrats look at the world. And, you know, unless you're a Democrat socialist, you're in the wrong, you know, the Democratic Party has been taken over by these people who believe that the solution to all the problems is to get rid of the Supreme Court and the United States Senate. And,
22: of course.
11: You know,
22: Steve, I don't mean to cut you off, but we got to run. We're up against the clock, my friend. Thank you so much for coming on. I really appreciate it. Tell your wonderful wife I said hello. Don't go anywhere. We got more coming up on the Jesse Kelly Show.
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28: And that he'll be speaking on both nights. In addition to the vice president, some cabinet members and other big names will be spotlighting legislative wins that they say helped improve the lives of Americans, from no tax on tips, overtime and Social Security, to border enforcement, energy and jobs. But House Democrats are counter-programming. They're sending a delegation here to slam Republicans for, quote, partying with their super-rich donors amid an affordability crisis.
29: Fox's Jackie Heinrich in Dallas. Former New Hampshire Republican Senator John Sununu will face Democrat Chris Pappas in November in the race to replace retiring Senator Gene Shaheen.
30: Sununu and Pappas will now face off in November. That race considered one of a handful of hot contests that could ultimately determine control of the Senate.
29: Fox's Kevin Cork. Sununu spent 6 years in the U.S. House and one term in the Senate before being ousted by Shaheen in 2008. A federal judge has temporarily blocked the state of Missouri from using its old congressional districts in the upcoming midterm elections. This coming moments after the U.S. Supreme Court let stand a ruling from Missouri's top court to use the old districts instead of new ones backed by President Trump. Iran's Revolutionary Guard claims it attacked ships that were attempting to cross what it called a prohibited and unsafe area of the Strait of Hormuz. This coming after U.S. Central Command says forces destroyed five Iranian crude oil carriers.
31: This is part of an ongoing effort to squeeze Iran economically. These are economic targets. This is not a beginning, I'm told, of a new phase that would involve ground troops or anything like that.
29: Fox's Jennifer Griffin in Washington. 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
4: That still sits as an active scene. The NTSB says the plane overran the runway by 1,300 feet, plowing into that van owned by an aviation cleaning company. The plane then tore through a perimeter fence and hit a car traveling on a road next to the airport. It eventually came to a stop in a grassy area before catching fire. Now, the pilot and co-pilot were the only people on board the plane, and they survived.
29: Fox's Dana Marie McNichol from Miami. The NTSB says the flight data and cockpit voice recorders have been recovered and been sent back to headquarters for analysis. A judge in Pennsylvania blocking the efforts of former Penn State football coach Jerry Sandusky to get a new trial.
5: Special presiding judge Maureen Skirta officially dismissing the recantation claim by one of former Penn State assistant football coach Jerry Sandusky's victims. Following Sandusky's previous request to withdraw the claim, he was sentenced to up to 60 years in prison back in 2012 for sexually abusing 10 boys over a 15-year period. Sandusky's legal team has spent most of the last year arguing he deserves a new trial, citing the sworn statement from one of his accusers recanting his allegations. His lawyers plan to pursue relief in federal court. The case involving Sandusky led to the ouster of legendary Penn State football coach Joe Paterno. Sandusky has 30 days to appeal. Frank Lanza, Fox News.
29: The leaders of the Southeastern Conference are expected to meet Thursday to discuss the possibility of kicking LSU out of the conference. This follows a feud over whether players who had been in the NFL should return to college rosters. I'm Lisa Lucera. This is Fox News.
6: Look for mostly clear skies this evening with our lows down to about 72 degrees. Tomorrow, mostly clear to partly cloudy for your Wednesday. A little warmer than today, up to about 93 degrees, but only a slim chance, 10 to 20% chance of a shower. From the WBRC First Alert Weather Center, I'm Mickey Ferguson, on your side.
7: Right now, it's 78 degrees at Birmingham's news, traffic, and weather station. 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
22: And welcome to Hour 3 of the Jesse Kelly Show. I'm Mary Walter sitting in for Jesse Kelly. Tomorrow, Kelly Nash is with you. Wow, a lot of Kellys. Kelly Nash is with you tomorrow, and then Jesse is back. Thank you so much for letting me join you here, and thank you for joining me. If you want to jump in, 877-377-4373 is my number, 877-377-4373, super easy. Or you can reach out to me on X at Mary Walter Radio. and you can tag me in a post there as we go through through the process here. Yitzhak said that, you know, this whole thing with this paying parents to, you know, somebody to stay home to take care of your kids. He said, run the $9,000 reimbursement program for 5 years and see if there is an increase in American babies being born. And you get the extra $1,000 from the Trump accounts. So it's a bonus. See, I like the Trump accounts because it's being privately funded. The Dells stepped up and they're funding this. And some other people have stepped up to keep it going. I like that. That I like. Privately funded. Because if we all have more money back in our pockets, we could maybe share the wealth a little bit. But if I'm being forced to share the wealth through government programs and they can decide who is more deserving of my money than I don't have as much money in my pocket to reward people that I think should be rewarded. See how that works? So I like the fact that that is being privately funded. All right. September 11th is Friday. Now, I live, as I said, in the People's Socialist Republic of New Jersey. It was way too close for as far as I'm concerned, but it's very, very, very, very vivid to me. I have not been to Ground Zero. We went to Ground Zero. That happened in September. I want to say November. We were there. We went down and they were still taking some of the steel beams out and, things were still dusty and all of that. And I can't go back. I can't go back. I had an uncle who was in the lobby when one of the towers fell and they survived, which is amazing. My sister-in-law's brother was one of the police officers who survived. He came from the Bronx and just rushed down there and was there when one of the buildings fell and was miraculously saved. It ruined him for life, like mentally ruined him for life. So the county that I live in New Jersey, over 3,000 children lost one or both parents that day. So it's super, super, like, it's fresh to me. It's raw to me. I don't know if it will ever not be raw to me. So it's super important. And so I have a problem with some of the things that have been happening regarding 9/11. And, I can saw the smoke come over. I could smell it. It was rough. So, President Trump was on Fox News with Trey Gowdy, and they were discussing 9/11, and Trump had some reflections on that because, remember, at the time, Trump the Builder was in New York at the time, and he talks about how he, from where he was in midtown Manhattan, you could see the World Trade Center because they're huge buildings, big tall buildings, you're in a big tall building, but they were huge tall buildings. They were so iconic. You always knew where you were in Manhattan based on where the World Trade Centers were. But if you were up, you couldn't always tell from the street, but if you were higher up, you could always tell. And he's reflecting on what he saw that day when he could see the smoke from where he was. Here's President Trump.
0: And I'm viewing this thing happen. I said, that's crazy. It couldn't be a plane. Maybe it was a missile. Maybe it was something, but it's not anything that we built, like the boilers and the air conditioners. It's none of that stuff. I said, wow, that's, and it was really, and then I'm watching, and I saw the second plane hit, and you saw that come, and you're watching it, and it's, because I watched the air patterns for years, and you know where the planes are. They go up right up the Hudson River. This thing was coming right into the second building. And I said, wow. So I watched that happen. And I said, wow, we are now in a different time. So I saw it and I said, the world has just changed. And I went down. I was building a building in New York and I had a lot of construction workers. And I went down there very shortly thereafter, the following day. You couldn't go down the same day, but like the following day, very, very quickly afterwards. And
22: yeah. So, and what he did is he took some of his crews down there and they helped put them to work instead of building his buildings, put them to work moving and digging in the rubble to look for survivors. And, what President Trump, of course, there's an iconic picture of him walking down there with all these people around him to see what it was. But I think that it was a very different time in this country, obviously, when people came together. Didn't matter, Democrat, Republican, whatever, people wanted to help and they wanted to do something. And so President Trump, at the time, Mr. Trump, sent down some of his workers to help. I want to go to cut to President Trump in his speech announcing an honor, something to honor a 9/11 firefighter, a hero named Jeffrey Palazzo.
2: Announced that this weekend in New York, the Coast Guard will commission a brand new, beautiful, I bought it myself, I negotiated the price. It was very expensive. I didn't want to negotiate too hard in honor of him. But brand new Coast Guard will, they're going to commission a beautiful, brand new fast, it's called Fast Response Cutter, the most incredible kind of ship you'll ever see. It can go through anything. They go out into waves that are five times bigger than it, and they come back. I don't know how they do it, but they come back. But this is the U.S. Coast Guard cutter, Jeffrey Palazzo. So we honor him with this very important tribute.
22: Yeah, and there are tributes that have been happening in the last 25 years, and I think they are all very, very fitting. What bothers the living daylights out of me is we don't teach history in our schools anymore, and we haven't. And so we have an entire generation that knows nothing about what happened on 9/11. Zip. They know nothing about what happened on 9/11, or what they are being taught is so whitewashed that it's so far from the truth that it's just a bastardization of history. Now, speaking of bastardization of history, let's talk about Mayor Zora Mamdani. So, shall we? So, I'm sure you saw this Friday. Did this happen on Friday? Yeah. So, administration officials were gathered at City Hall for some executive orders. And this is ahead of the 25th anniversary of the attacks, which is happening this Friday. One of them established a day of remembrance and another for beefing up security against future terror threats. Okay. After Mamdani signed the last of the documents, he gave Police Commissioner Jessica Tisch the ceremonial pen, and he whispered to her, "Can you pass this?" And so she passes it to this guy who was standing next to her, and she was so awkward. It looked like a hostage video. She just like kind of like just hands it over like to the side, you know, hands it to this guy. Like she wants, it was like Mamdani handed her a cobra and said, "Here, give it to that guy over there." She wanted nothing to do with this. She hands it to the guy. The guy was Mamdani's chief counsel. His name is Ramzi Kassam. Now, he was not in the press conference originally, so I'll tell you what happened. But he wasn't present during the press conference until the very end, and he snuck in about 15 minutes late, and then he made a quick exit right after the police commissioner. He was present at the ceremony because he and his team wrote both 9/11 executive orders as part of his duties as chief counsel. All right, now, so why are we even talking about this? Well, what is this guy's name? Okay, well, I don't understand. But anyway, a retired detective and adjunct professor at John Jay College of Criminal Justice, his name is Michael Alcazar, told the New York Post this was calculated. This happened during a ceremony meant to be about the victims and no one else. 9/11 families didn't come to City Hall to watch Mamdani spotlight someone whose work intersects with the very ideology that took to their loved ones. Commissioner Jessica Tisch was reduced to a prop rather than acknowledging her role as the leader of the NYPD. They were devastated, NYPD and the fire department, devastated on 9/11. Just devastated. So many men and women ran towards the buildings and were then killed in the aftermath because they chose to go save lives and run towards the building. And I know I'm preaching the choir here, but I'm just going to tell you. You know what? I'm going to tell you on the other side of this. We've got a quick break coming up. But on the other side of this, I'm going to tell you who Ramzi Kassam is and why so many people are so angry by that simple gesture of handing Jessica Tisch the pen, who is the head of the police union. So this was a slap in the face to her, as well as every family member that was in that room, and actually all of us, and why it was done. in my humble opinion. And you can give yours, 877-377-4373, or tag me in a post on X at Mary Walter Radio. I'll tell you who he was, who he is, coming up next on The Jesse Kelly Show.
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22: And I'm telling you, this is what happens. Elections have consequences. We say it all the time. But I never thought I would see the day where we would have someone who is so clearly more Islamist than Muslim as the mayor of New York. I just never thought I would see it. And Yitzhak said, we could smell the burning plastic and a metallic taste in White Plains. The stench came right up the Hudson. My brother was down there, saw number one go in DA's office. He had the prosecution against Deutsche Bank, disconnected fire system, corruption, etc. So, yeah, if you remember. All right, so who is this guy, Ramsey Kassam, who Jessica Tisch, the head of the police unit, all right, police department, was forced to hand the pen, the ceremonial signing pen, to, which is an honor to be handed that pen. Kassam represented Al-Qaeda operative Ahmed al-Darbi. And he's even seen on video smirking as he receives the pen. One man whose brother was a firefighter with Ladder 5 and was killed in the North Tower said, how can you defend a guy like that who wants to do Americans or any is an innocent person harm? Council member Joanne Ariola, Queens, says it shows you exactly where his loyalties truly lie. She said it was breathtakingly tone deaf and disrespectful. The families who lost loved ones on 9/11 have every right to be outraged. On the 25th anniversary, City Hall should be honoring their sacrifice with dignity, not forcing those families to endure yet another insult. So al-Darbi was sent to Guantanamo after he was convicted of terrorism in the O2 bombing of a French oil tanker in the Middle East. He was part of an al-Qaeda plot to attack the global oil trade after 9/11. His sister married Khalid al-Mindar, who was one of the 9/11 hijackers. It was the plane that crashed into the Pentagon. And this guy, Kassam, who was given this ceremonial pen, founded a legal clinic at CUNY, which is the City University of New York, that offers free legal representation to Muslims. He also defended Mahmoud Khalil, who was a leader of the pro-Palestinian encampment at Columbia, who was detained by ICE. Vicky Palladino is a Republican out of Queens, and she said, Ramsey Kassam said he was inspired by 9/11, not to join the fight against terrorism, but to defend the terrorists themselves. He doesn't even belong in this country, much less in our government. A former Democrat political consultant, David Civella, posted on X, was it deliberate on your part to give your Muslim base a hint that this is all BS to pacify other New Yorkers? That is pretty much what it comes across as. It was such a slap. So because of that, there are now protests and there is a petition that is circulating to keep Mamdani from the 9/11 ceremonies. They want to keep him out. And I can't blame them. Let's go to Cut 8. Rudy Giuliani is one of the loudest voices. He was on Newsmax, by the way. I'll be on Newsmax at 7:05 a.m. tomorrow morning Eastern Time. Rudy Giuliani on Newsmax talking about this entire thing and why Mamdani should just skip the 9/11 proceedings altogether.
2: The reality is, this ceremony is for the families and for America to remember historically. And frankly, whatever he'd like to say, he doesn't agree that September 11 was an Islamic terrorist attack on the United States of America. One that is, in terms of a war or effort, continuing today and maybe even worse today. So having lost friends there and being very close to many of the families, it offends me that he's coming. This is not a place for people like the Arab princeling who gave me $10 million so that he could say this was caused by American and Israeli foreign policy. From day one, I've taken a very strong position against that because I knew that would be the propaganda the Islamic extremists would use. Because we fall for it. Too many Americans fall for that Islamic propaganda, which is the reason they're taking over certain parts of America and certain parts of Europe. They have every desire to take us over. This is not, they want to be just another religion. They want to dominate us. Mm. That's what they're taught from the day they begin their extremist religious education. Mandami is a clear supporter of that. All of the Muslims he supports are murderers.
22: Yeah, he also claimed that Mamdani doesn't agree that September 11th was an Islamic terror attack on the United States of America. He also, you had former New York Governor George Pataki also called on Mamdani to stay home. He said that the mayor was too close to people such as far-left influencer Hassan Piker, who has blamed America for the terror, for the attack. He said, with respect to the mayor, I think anyone who doesn't intentionally distance themselves from Hassan Piker, who has said that America deserved the attacks of 9/11, should not be there. Anyone who has refused to reject the phrase globalize the Intifada, which unequivocally calls for violence against Jews, not just in Israel, but anywhere in the world, should not be at that site. I think Mamdani has two choices. Reject those extremist views against America and calling for violence against Jews, or voluntarily decide it's not in the families and the victims' interest for him to be there. Here's the thing. You know he's going to be there because, like that pen, he wants to shove it in everyone's faces. Coming up on the other side, I have to play for you this one piece of audio that moved me. I welled up a little bit. I got a little teary-eyed. That was part of the celebration today, the memorial today at the White House.
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10: Edward Lawrence.
13: Companies sanctioned today operate in UAE, Turkey, Malaysia, and Kazakhstan. Officials tell me that any country found helping Iran's airline industry will see swift sanctions.
0: Gas prices continue to rise, $4.15 a gallon, according to AAA. Retrial of disgraced South Carolina lawyer Alec Murdaugh, going to now for the murders of his wife and son, but taking place in a different location.
1: State Judge Deborah McCaslin said this time it will occur in Sumter County.
0: Fox's Grinnell Scott reporting. 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
10: Look for mostly clear skies this evening with our lows down to about 72 degrees. Tomorrow, mostly clear to partly cloudy for your Wednesday. A little warmer than today, up to about 93 degrees, but only a slim chance, 10 to 20% chance of a shower. From the WBRC First Alert Weather Center, I'm Mickey Ferguson, on your side.
11: Right now, it's 78 degrees at Birmingham's news, traffic, and weather station. 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
22: Yitzhak, who I know used to live in New York, made, this is incredible. He said, the pen was a setup of Jessica Tisch, the head of the NYPD. He made her, a Jewish female, give the pen to a male Muslim who's a jihadi. The Muslims love symbolism. They hate women, and more so a Jewish woman, so he made her submit, take a knee for Islam. Wow. I did not put that together at all, but he did. He made her, as a Jewish woman, pass that pen to a Muslim man who defended a jihadi and has connections. Wow. Yitzhak, that's very interesting, and thank you for bringing that up. I didn't realize that. So, all right. So I want to play this. This is Cut 9. This is Frank Siller, the head of the Tunnel to Towers Foundation, is the CEO, and his brother Stephen died, as we know, on 9/11. He put on 60 pounds of gear and ran through the, I think it was the Manhattan Midtown Tunnel. No, it wouldn't have been the Midtown Tunnel. The Brooklyn Battery Tunnel. I think, yeah, Brooklyn Battery Tunnel is what he ran through. And it's 2 miles because he couldn't get in. So he put his gear on. He had left for the night. He was on the night shift. He left and he came back and he got as close as he could, left his car, and off he went running. Now, a little backdrop. He's the youngest of, I think, like 9 or something like that. Like a lot of brothers, older brothers and sisters. And there's a big age difference. He was the bonus baby. And his parents died when he was young, like when he was like 8 years old. First his dad died, and then a year and a half later, his mother passed away from cancer. So his older siblings raised him. All right. So that's part of this backstory. And I could not live. I was watching all of this live, and I had to get a tissue. So anyway, we're going to share part of this, but if you have a chance to look up the entire speech, it's like 5 minutes. I highly recommend it. So this is more than half. Here we go.
2: When he was almost 11 years old, I spent a day with him. It was right after we lost our parents. And he questioned his very existence. He said to me, Frankie, why did mommy and daddy have to die? I wish I was never born. I said, Stephen, don't say that. Mommy and daddy loved you so much. They brought you into this world. And your brothers and sisters, we will always be there for you. And we will never let you down. And I don't know why mommy and daddy had to die. But I know God put you on this earth for a reason, and one day you will do something very special. Well, I think he did something very special. He grew up. He came, lived with me when he was 18 years old, got reacquainted with the little girl he used to walk to school with every single day when he was 8, 9 years old. They fall in love. They get married. They have their first kid, they have their second kid, they have a house, he becomes a firefighter, they have their third kid, their fourth kid, their fifth kid. He's on top of the world. He has everything he ever wanted. He's married. The love of his life. 5 beautiful children. The love of his siblings and nephews and nieces. The brotherhood of the fire department meant the world to him. He was on top of the world. He had everything he ever wanted. He was the happiest he ever was in his life. And he works his night shift on September 10th. On September 11th, on the way home to play golf with us, he had a call to duty. Just like so many out here would have a call to duty in 1 second like that. You would put your life on the line. He went back to his firehouse. He got his gear. He drove to the mouth of the Brooklyn Battery Tunnel. It was closed for security reasons. He strapped 60 pounds of gear on his back. And he ran through that tunnel, which is almost 2 miles long. He came out, went up West Street, grabs a hook off a fire truck. And they say, Silla, put that back. He laughs. He runs with it. He was on a mission. He goes into the South Tower. He's running up those stairs. And like so many heroes that day, while saving others, he gave up his life. At 9:59 a.m., I was sitting in my living room with my mother-in-law, and I turned to her when the South Tower fell down, and I said, Nancy, I think I just lost my brother. I went to so many different firehouses trying to find out Where was Stephen? Where was Stephen? I was calling, where was Stephen? Finally, we brought my whole family together at my house. And in the afternoon, I got a call from Richie Obermeyer, a firefighter that lived a few doors from my brother Stephen. He said to me, Frank, he's down at ground zero. He says, Frank, Stephen's on a list of missing firefighters, and it's really bad down here. I said, yes, I know, Rich. We're all looking. We're in my living room. We're all looking. And he goes, no, it's really bad down here. I says, Rich, I can see it. And he goes, no, Frank, you don't understand. Nobody's coming home.
22: Yeah, and then he goes on to recount how he had to then go and tell Stephen's wife and his kids that their father was gone, which is what, you know, Stephen went through that when he was a kid. It was just so powerful.

0: behind her. He's actually doing quite well. And they're saying that because of all of this, everything that's happening, that you may very well see a Republican take the governorship of New York, which would be amazing. All right, more coming up. We'll try to end it, lighten it up, coming up a little bit here, because we're going to talk about the Democrat Socialist Convention that they just had. And it's kind of entertaining. So we'll talk about that next on The Jesse Kelly Show.
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2: And so this clown car of insanity all gathered in one place, and it was a lot of fun if you're on the outside looking in and you have a lot of popcorn and a couple of beers. So I went to their page, the socialismconference.org, and looked at their 2026 schedule, and it's fun because you can filter it based on different things for like culture and art. On Friday, they had Sing, Struggle, Organize, movement songs, political education, and collective power, because you know how much fun it is when these people sing. Tone deaf as all heck, and somebody's always got a drum. So, yeah. And then after that was Introduction to the Theater of the Oppressed. I'm sorry, but I find that hilarious. You also could have sat in on Songs for Liberation. Art and Propaganda, Unlearning from Paul Robeson and Why the Artist Must Take Sides. No, must only take one side. Let's see. Building Community Resistance, Poetry for the People. Creating Your Own Community-Based Poetry Workshop. The Neo-Futurists Present The Infinite Wrench. Okay. Let's see, what else do we have? Gender, sexuality, and liberation. Gender and accumulation. Sex for pleasure, controlling your reproduction under a pronatalist regime. I will tell you in all honesty, I don't even know what, I would say about 30% of what the words are in any of this. I have no idea because they speak their own language and I refuse to learn it. I just absolutely refuse. Unsafe, the carceral roots of the anti-trans backlash. Organizing under hostile state governments. We are each other's liberation. So very, very fun. So was some of the audio coming out of it. So let's just start with Cut 18, all right? Now, the person who is giving this speech, by the way, they all had masks on. Every single one of them had masks on. Some of them had two masks on because they are just so beta. And the physical shape of most of them, if they get a good flu, they're out, right? So this person was obese, of course, and wearing a mask, giving this little talk here. It's only a minute long. Here we go.
3: The fantasy of being fitter than the fascists. It's not just that it's cringe or strategically bad, though it is. I think it's also politically revealing. Fitness is a measure of relative disposability under capitalism. Our task is not to become less disposable, to become more useful to the ruling order. What we all need to be doing is rejecting disposability in all of its forms. The point is not to beat the fascists at their own game. It is not to lay a better claim on their own territory by being fitter, more eugenic. In fact, the more dysgenic, the better, I think. Revolution is not a contest between optimized and properly prepared bodies. That idea is fascist in and of itself and erases the history of left struggles around the world.
2: First of all, that was not the obese person. She's thin, so I have to get, you know, that's fine. But I don't understand what about 40% of the words where they're dysgenic, eugenic, whatever. And, but I do want to, so I don't understand that, but I want to get to, cut 19. Let's try that. I think this is the one, because you can almost hear them breathing heavily under the mask.
4: The political deployment of GLP-1s is fascistic, not because individuals take them, but because the conditions under which they become necessary are shaped by a world fixated on genociding fat people. This is a structural critique that asks, what happens when the conditions produced by capitalism, by public health, by the state apparatus, and by anti-black desire align around a single bodily ideal that leaves little to no room for divergence and punishes any body that does? Whereas earlier diet drugs were often associated with vanity or addiction, GLP-1s are positioned as responsible medicine, promising relief rather than restraint. But to understand why the deployment of GLP-1s is fascistic requires turning to Frantz Fanon's account of black flesh under colonial surveillance.
2: Okay, so that's the guy. That's a heavy guy. But what he's saying there is being fit is fascistic. It's fascistic. And he's also saying that if you're black, you're just naturally heavy. And I happen to know that that's not true. I know plenty of people who are of color who are not obese and overweight because they take care of themselves. And we don't have time. I don't think, do we have time for, oh, we do. We do. Let's do the last one. This one talks about healing, like your mental health healing. Listen to what they have to say about actually, you know, healing your brain and moving forward and getting over a trauma in life. Go ahead.
5: In lefty space, we can have this insidious, accidental, small bubbling up of health fascism when we talk about healing. And we say, okay, come together for a ritual of healing and care. And we have to be really careful about what healing actually means and what we're offering. And I found over and over again in space over time during Metro Surge that folks were not looking for healing. What they actually wanted was support and care together in ritual, collectively sitting with the cracks, sitting with the bones, sitting with the aftermath of the explosion, sitting there in the dark together, not trying to get better, not trying to get past it, not even like grieving if we weren't yet able to grieve, but sitting in the horror together. And that kind of like slowing down enough together to not like be desperately grasping at the world that we hoped would be emerging soon, but instead being here now with the broken pieces was a thing that a recurring theme and is still a recurring theme.
2: You have to sit with the bones. I don't, it's just ridiculous, but there's so much fun audio out there. So have fun. 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I'm Mary Walter. 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On Newsmax, you can catch me there. Thank you so much for having me, everyone. Thank you, Chris, for all your help. And tomorrow, Kelly Nash is in for Jesse on The Jesse Kelly Show.
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17: A new missile called Qasem Basir and had targeted U.S. Navy assets in the Strait of Hormuz. U.S. officials said they'd never struck anything. But this new missile prompted speculation among military analysts that Iran's been receiving help from a foreign government. In recent days, Iranian officials have acknowledged economic pressures due to the U.S. blockade, with Iran's President Masoud Pezeshkian warning in an interview that those pressures may erode public support. Jessica Rosenthal, Fox News.
18: Iranian state media says the Revolutionary Guard attacked two U.S. destroyers with ballistic missiles. President Trump awarding a 9/11 hero the nation's highest civilian honor. Fox's Jared Halpern has more.
19: Known as the man in the red bandana, Wells Crowther is credited with saving 18 lives on 9/11 as he ran up and down a staircase helping survivors escape the South Tower.
20: But he willingly made all of these trips up and down, up and down, up and down, over and over again, saving life after life.
19: At a ceremony honoring first responders, President Trump posthumously awarded the Presidential Medal of Freedom to Crowther, a volunteer firefighter working in finance at the World Trade Center in 2001. He died when the tower collapsed. President Trump will mark the 25th anniversary of the terror attacks at the Pentagon on Friday. At the White House, Jared Halpern, Fox News.
18: I'm Mary Knight in New Hampshire. In the GOP Senate race, Trump endorsed former Senator John Sununu, defeated former Massachusetts Senator Scott Brown. Democratic Senator Jeanne Shaheen retired after three terms, opening up the seat. The Democratic nomination won by Chris Pappas. America's listening to Fox News.
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25: Personal for him after his diagnosis last May of stage 4 prostate cancer, which has spread to a bone. He also urged American men not to delay conversations with their doctors about cancer screening, pointing to the dramatically higher survival rate when the disease is detected early. The American Cancer Society recommends discussing screening at age 50 for average risk men, age 45 for black men, and those with a family history. Tom Rigotti, Fox News.
18: The Menendez brothers will be eligible for parole earlier than expected. Fox's Lisa Lacerra reports.
0: Eric and Lyle Menendez were sentenced to life in prison in 1996 for the 1989 deadly shootings of their parents, Jose and Kitty. In May of 2025, those sentences were reduced to 50 years to life, making them eligible for parole because they were under 26 at the time of the crimes. They were denied parole in August 2025, with the parole board saying Lyle still displayed antisocial personality trait, and Eric broke prison rules by repeatedly using a cell phone. They were next eligible to apply for another hearing in August 2028, but that's tentatively moved up to March after the brothers' requests for earlier hearings were granted last Friday. Lisa Lacerra, Fox News.
18: Yeah, the White House says the United States is banning dairy products, most alcoholic beverages, and some motorcycles from Canada as the trade war escalates. The ban takes effect September 29th and comes after Canada's retaliatory tariffs went into effect Tuesday on $20 billion in U.S. imports. President Trump signing the paperwork Tuesday, outlining his justification for the ban, which also seeks, he says, to shut Canadian products out of long-term U.S. government contracts. I'm Sue Guzman. This is Fox News.
1: Look for mostly clear skies this evening with our lows down to about 72 degrees. Tomorrow, mostly clear to partly cloudy for your Wednesday. A little warmer than today, up to about 93 degrees, but only a slim chance, 10 to 20% chance of a shower. From the WBRC First Alert Weather Center, I'm Mickey Ferguson, on your side.
3: Right now, it's 77 degrees at Birmingham's News Traffic and Weather Station. 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
1: What are your next projects? What are you working on?
6: Well, right now I'm rebuilding the website. It's been a long time since, but I think it's needed. And that's been a learning experience for me. The other things I've just been doing is I've been just looking back a lot back in history and looking at different things like map makers and what they may have been putting down as far as esoteric map making and secrets in mapping. And it's been very interesting because really a long time ago, the Earth was explored to great extent, and there were naval navigation colleges basically set up, and like in Portugal and stuff, where navigators would come from all around the world and learn how to, the secrets to navigating. And I'm very interested in that kind of thing, and I actually made some really great breakthrough discoveries that I'll be talking about soon enough. It's going to be very interesting because they're much more provable than even reptoids. So it'll be very interesting to see how the public responds. Really, I've just been kicking back, and I live up near Yosemite, so I've been just packing the car every time the fire breaks out up here. That's what's been keeping me busy.
1: All right, good. You had said earlier that the reptoids are probably not demonic, but is it conceivable that in the beginning of the Bible, where we talk about Satan, he kind of looks like a reptilian, doesn't he?
6: Yeah, but I just wonder about that, because It's striking how they pick a form like a reptilian humanoid to have interactions with Adam and Eve. There was a lot of other animals out there. And it seems to me that the early religions were aware of something going on, and I just don't know to what extent they had contact. I think it's very probable that they did have some sort of contact like we're happening, but couldn't quite put their finger on it. But they were more accepting of it because there wasn't an idea in ancient times. You know, they didn't have a concept of really evil. They just thought nature was nature and things were just good and bad, but they didn't have an idea of a consciousness of singularity of evil. That was a later construct. And when you have that, it puts us in psychological imbalance. It's like when you start telling people that all the reptilians are bad, what's going to happen? You're going to have people have negative psychological reactions from that, but you're going to sell a lot of books. What's going to happen if you tell anybody that fear is coming their way? They're easier to manipulate. And so when you talk to cultures that are already assimilated to looking at a reptilian image, they're going to be far easier to adapt to an ability or a possibility that we may be having future contact with reptilian humanoids. We as Westerners, we're just not prepared for that. We've had years of television shows trying to show, you know, reptilian humanoids to everybody. They have been on for decades and decades and decades. And like I said, the time I really got into feeling pressure around me from people who didn't want to have too much to do with me anymore is when I started advancing the terrestrial hypothesis of reptilian humanoid beings. And I think that the reason for that is that something was very sensitive and I was getting into areas that the government would probably not have preferred us venture into. But here we are years later, and now they're talking about it all over the world. So they're just going to have to deal with it. I wanted to make sure that in the pursuit of decades of television work and everything, I made sure that we got the word out we could be set up for a conflict only because that's been preset as a great enemy of humankind. And we have to be careful of falling into that trap.
1: All right, let's go to the phones. Let's start with Dustin in Georgia, east of the Rockies. Welcome to the program. Hi, Dustin.
7: Hey, how you, George, and how are you, Crypto Hunter?
6: Hey, Dustin.
7: Hey, so how versed are you, or how versed are your peers that are close to you in the subject of Bigfoot or the like?
6: Well, my focus has been primarily on reptilian humanoids. So, but I know that they do cross over. When I was working with Sheriff Liston Truesdale down in Bishopville, South Carolina, when he was having the lizard man encounters down there, we often had people come up and say, well, no, it's not a lizard man, it's a Bigfoot. And it, you know, so it was kind of interesting because, you know, it shared both mammalian and reptilian form. But I think that what we were hearing or seeing from reports were that there was some sort of a tall reptilian creature that may have been putting animal skins around him so he could blend in into the background and not be seen as much, like somebody would be putting on a coat or something like that with animal skins to blend in. But I haven't been doing very much research on Bigfoot. I have a very open mind. I think that we have absolutely something's out there. There have been too many eyewitnesses that are above reproach that have seen a large hominid ape-like man. And I believe just like there's reptilian humanoids, there's most likely a Bigfoot out there too.
1: John, have there ever been any reports that these reptoids have hurt humans?
6: No. Nothing that has any kind of evidence that would withstand inspection. You know, we have people who have had, you know, have had bad psychological manifestations happen to them. and that haven't, you know, can't be explained, but that's analyzed. So it's very difficult, but we haven't seen anything like that at all. We haven't had any reports of that. Not one.
1: Let's go to Thomas.
6: That carries the weight of science. What was that? Sorry?
1: Let's go to Thomas in La Jolla, California now. Go ahead, Tom.
8: Hi, George. I thank you and Tom Danheiser for accepting my call. And I want to thank you, George, and your staff for being live on Labor Day. Thank you very much.
1: Thank you, sir.
8: And John Rhodes.
6: Yes, sir.
8: Very refreshing. Well, you're adding to the conversation, and I really respect the research that you're bringing to the table here.
6: Well, I very much appreciate that.
8: Well, thank you, John. And I wanted to ask you, John, about it seems to me, I'm going to ask you if you could connect the dots between dragons and reptoids. To me, it seems like they would be the same. But dragons have been seen and reported on worldwide. India, they call them Nagas. They've been reported dragons in China, definitely in Japan. Definitely dragons have been reported in Mexico, Central America, and I'm talking hundreds of years ago, thousands of years ago type of thing. In Europe, all the monasteries recorded events of encounters with dragons and, you know, the church sending out hunting parties to hunt down dragons. And they even have dragon relics in many of the monasteries. Mm-hmm. And then you have the image of dragons. I remember David Icke, Coast to Coast guest, did a video of where he videoed all the statues of dragons in London, and most of them were on the grounds of Buckingham Palace, you know, and it made you wonder, like, why were the royal family, why are they so interested in dragons? You know, you see what I mean? So it seems to me that dragons have been sighted worldwide for thousands of years, that maybe they're another form of reptoid. And I was wondering if you would connect the dots of that, of these sightings in India, China, Japan, Europe, Mexico, Central America, etc.
6: Okay, it's a really good question. First of all, we have to think of what a dragon is. A dragon is a combined form between a bird and a serpent. So you have the two opposing symbols unified in one. And the dragon has been long associated with wisdom. As a matter of fact, I think there's a term in the dictionary of a person that is a wise person that gives out knowledge, and they're called dragomen or dragoman. And it's got the root of dragon in it. And that in ancient times, when they didn't have television, people around the world in their tribes would take hallucinogenics. And when the hallucinogenics would give them visions, they felt connected with God. During bad weather times or when there were droughts, only the shaman got the drugs. And then he became the conduit between the voice of God and man. And he became powerful in his tribe. And then enough of that occurred to where it stimulated the internal imagery of the serpent and the snake in people psychologically. And they felt in total balance with themselves afterwards. And they embraced the serpent image because it made them feel powerful, wise, and strong. It wasn't as if they were just, I don't believe, it was they were saying, we're from an evil thing and we're just presenting all this evil out there to scare people. No, they told us to be scared of it. They told us slaves, the chattels, the people that were the unwanted. They told us to be frightened of that while they fully embraced it, because it gave them endued them with psychological power, a feeling of being powerful. And that's why you see that image being used across time. The dragon in itself is an amazing kind of a creature. I believe that there's a mix of myth and legend that have backing of perhaps some sort of surviving pterodactyl life forms on Earth from underground caverns or caves that may come out occasionally, just like the Circadia on time cycles. And of course, they've done films about that. So I think that, you know, we're actually talking about something that has been manipulated through time by the people who are trying to push us around, and they're trying to steal the psychological power from us by making us be afraid. They come to us with a problem that doesn't really exist, along with a solution that they want to sell you.
1: John, how much of this is a sinister notion, a plan, perhaps?
6: A sinister notion of
1: this whole concept. What if there's?
6: I don't know. A trick. Well, I don't think so. I think it's true. I honestly do. I mean, I've told you myself for years. I wouldn't really just talk about any kind of experience I had, because I've been involved with this for so long that I wouldn't believe anything that ever occurred to me. But I had my one encounter, and it was quite shocking. I would think I would be prepared for it more than a lot of other people, but I wasn't. I handled it, but at the same time, it was something that made me realize, it put me in the position of other people in their shoes when it happened to them. So it made me empathize with them greatly. But because of my research and looking into the subject matter, I was led down a pathway of education that exposed me to human history and psychology, as well as mythology and all these other teachings that have helped me kind of grasp an idea a little bit more about what might be going on, because it's not just black and white. The most important thing is that when you bring common sense conversation to a subject like reptilian humanoids, like I have over the years, not expounding on, oh, everybody's a shapeshifter, oh, that guy's over there, I saw him, and he's going to eat the blood of a child or something. All of that hype, when you push that aside, this has the weight of evidence more so than anything else that points in an extraterrestrial direction, and it deserves our attention. We have to stop being, misaligned. We have to start developing a language, even in the conversations with authorities like we are now, expressing a terrestrial hypothesis possibility, because we've been told all along that there is no extraterrestrial threat, but they have never said there is no other terrestrial threat. They have said that we know it's not the government. We know it's not our government or anybody else's government. And we know it's not extraterrestrial. Well, how can you know it's not extraterrestrial if you don't know who it is?
1: Good point. Let's go west of the Rockies. Linda's with us in Spokane, Washington. Hi, Linda.
9: Hi, George. Thank you for getting me in. Thank you. I wanted to ask John, what about the Palladians, the Arcturians, Lyrians, the Nordics, the Greys, the Mantis, etc.? Are they all related to the two groups, Martians or Reptoids? And also, is the Phoenix bird a myth, or is it related somehow to the Reptoid race? And what about the unicorn? And who are the Arcturians?
1: All right, John, we got a minute and a half. Go ahead.
6: Oh boy, thank you. What happens to all the others? There's probably, if there's reptoids, there most likely is a vast array of other intelligent humanoid forms that have a mix of different types of species in them as well. And as somebody has come along and they've been doing some experimentation, or the nature of evolution itself has all pushed us into the hominid direction, and evolution favors intelligence. So eventually, given enough million years, intelligence is going to develop. And as far as the Arcturians and everybody else, we'll just have to wait for that kind of conversation to open up. But I think once we get past the idea of meeting one or two species, I think that it might soften the shock, you know, meeting a whole bunch. And we may actually be headed in that direction. That would be fascinating, don't you think?
1: And John, you believe that besides terrestrial humanoids and reptoids, that there are extraterrestrial creatures out there, don't you?
6: Oh, I most certainly do. And they're going to look entirely different than us, you know, because their physiologies are built under a different environment. They may not even be able to survive too long on our planet. But once we get some sort of a camera set up and a telephone, I think the possibilities are boundless.
1: We're going to come back and take final calls with John Rhodes, the Crypto Hunter, in just a moment on Coast to Coast AM.
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0: Fox News, I'm Ted Lindner. President Trump Tuesday signing orders banning the import of Canadian alcohol, dairy, and motorcycles, retaliating hours after Ottawa imposed a 50% tariff on American clothing, cheese, metals, and wood. U.S. Central Command says the military has destroyed five Iranian crude oil carriers after Iran targeted a U.S. Navy warship with ballistic missiles. This is the Treasury announces new sanctions targeting Iran's aviation sector.
1: Companies sanctioned today operate in UAE, Turkey, Malaysia, and Kazakhstan. Officials tell me that any country found helping Iran's airline industry will see swift sanctions.
0: Fox Business Network's Edward Lawrence. In primary night in New Hampshire in the GOP Senate race, Trump endorsed former Senator John Sununu, defeats former Massachusetts Senator Scott Brown. The Democratic nomination was won by Chris Pappas, who defeated Democratic Socialist Karishma Manzoor. 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
2: Look for mostly clear skies this evening with our lows down to about 72 degrees. Tomorrow, mostly clear to partly cloudy for your Wednesday. A little warmer than today, up to about 93 degrees, but only a slim chance, 10 to 20% chance of a shower. From the WBRC First Alert Weather Center, I'm Mickey Ferguson, on your side.
3: Right now, it's 77 degrees at Birmingham's news, traffic, and weather station. 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
1: On our next Coast to Coast program, Stacy Horn joins us to talk about Roosevelt Island and what's going on over there. And then later on, Richard Lawrence joins us to talk about the extraterrestrial plan for world peace. We'll come back in a moment with John Rhodes and take final calls with him. Beyond Belief, that's another one of our television shows.
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1: And welcome back to our final segment. George Norrie with you, along with John Rhodes. John, if you had an opportunity to talk to a reptoid, what would you ask it?
8: Oh, that's a really good question. Might say you want to go out and get drinks tonight. You know, I don't know. It would. I would probably ask him, what have they found to be one of the greatest mysteries that they have yet to have answers for?
1: On this planet, you mean?
8: Anywhere. I would like to find out what an advanced civilization thinks about mystery and what is wondrous to them compared to us. We have to put ourselves almost in the native point of view, looking at the people breaching the forest wall and introducing themselves with much more advanced technology and a different way of thinking. I would also ask if they believe in a creator.
1: That's a great question. Do they believe in God, a creator?
8: Right. I can't imagine that they all think the same way. I mean, there must be other species must have wondered the same thing over and over and over again, and I'm sure their sciences have probably a lot more answers than we would probably like to hear, because human beings love mysteries. Sometimes if you answer the mystery with a solution, you're not the most favored person at the dinner table.
1: So a few days ago, John, I was thinking that this is all so marvelous, this universe, the stars, the planets, life. It just can't be an accident.
8: I don't think it's an accident as well. I think that probably in our human experience is probably just one little sliver of an experience. If you think about it, as we get older, time goes faster and faster as the older that we get. And we realize that what we're really are, even if you're lucky enough to live 70 years, that's nothing in the span of billions of years. And I know that there's an existence beyond the physical space, because I've accidentally left my body once

0: and to start grasping it. But once they do, they recognize that beyond all of the ridiculous talk, all of the claims, all of their eating our baby fears and things like that, underneath that, there's a common sense to it that when people start listening, then they start recognizing there's something more to it. The biggest obstacle are the circus barkers out there who are expressly trying to promote fear rather than understanding and a potential for peace.
1: What was it, John, that got you into the reptoid belief theory?
0: I think two things that come up over and over again. First of all, Dale Russell's work. Because when you have a scientist saying, look, the dinosaurs, if they had been allowed to change over years, would start looking at it more like humans. It starts to give weight to a conversation. In addition to that, years ago, I remember seeing an interview with Glenn Dennis, who is the mortician in Roswell. And he said that his nurse friend of his, who was present during the collection of the bodies, had given him a piece of paper and drew on it what the being's hand looked like. And what I noticed that were circular little pads on their fingertips, and I recognized right away that those circular little pads are the same things that lizards have on their fingertips to help them climb walls, and that's a terrestrial thing. And so maybe we're looking at a terrestrial issue going on here more than anything else. And the other third thing is that I felt a great deal of opposition, including Men in Black contact, when I started turning the corner and introducing the crypto-terrestrial point of view, the intelligent animals that live on our planet. Apparently, that really didn't sit well with certain authorities. They didn't want to go in that direction, but I kept pushing it and pushing it and pushing it. And things got very, very interesting and difficult for me at times because of that. I mean, the one thing about going to the FBI because of the death threats, that was just one issue, but it was literally like Rosemary Guiley, our friend, she wrote an article for, I think it was Fate magazine, that said my work was like Sisyphus pushing a boulder uphill. And that's just the way I imagine my life at the age I am. And having seen it come to fruition like this with friends around me to experience it. And that means not only you and I and the speakers that we know involved in this conversation, but all the many, many, many people out there who share with us, who crowd around us at conferences, who share with their heart all their experiences and everything like that. I appreciate everybody, including the people that lent to this conversation, regardless of whether or not they gave credit to the people before them. They still pushed the conversation forward. And to them, I'm also very appreciative.
1: Let's go to John in Phoenix. Welcome to the show, John. Go ahead.
2: Hi. Thank you, George, for getting me in. Mr. Rhodes, there was movie about, I think, 47 years ago that dealt in a nice light with these creatures. There's a movie named Gargoyles with Cornel Wilde, and I believe it was the first movie with Scott Glenn, and it shows them, you know, as, you know, with the females taking care of the eggs in their cave, the male of the species had wings. And I don't know if you, you know, it showed them in a different light as a familial thing where they were trying to get the skeleton back of one of their dead that was trying to be sold off at auction. And, I was wondering about that. And secondly, wasn't it, Project High Jump with Admiral Byrd, 1947? Where in Antarctica, there were reptoids, and basically them and others basically told us to get out of Antarctica and don't come back. And that's all I wanted to pass on. Thank you very much.
0: Thank you very much. Yeah, I love the Gargoyles. It's one of my favorite movies. These are reptilian creatures that are in the high desert area living in underground caverns that put themselves at great risk to recover, like you said, the body of a colleague. And that really struck with me when I was younger watching that. I looked at that and I thought, well, that was fantastic because it's another one of those monster movies, you know, but I didn't quite understand it from the perspective as I do today. And I didn't appreciate it like I do today. And what was the second part of that question?
1: Had the

0: had to do with the movie. Another movie. Well, you already talked about the Gargoyle one.
1: The Gargoyles, right. Any of those films that have characters like that, most of them are just a part of story and myth-making. Another part of it is perhaps an intentional operation to desensitize humanity to an event that's coming up. And I wish them luck. I wish everybody luck. But I'm sorry, I didn't write the second part of that question down, and I'm terribly sorry I didn't get it. So thank you. Please just come to my website, reptoids.com. Get in touch with me. I'd really appreciate hearing from people. All of you guys are my friends, and thank you for your support.
0: Let's go to Mayette in New York. Hello, Mayette.
2: Yes, hello, George. Thank you so much. John, my question is, and let me send some warm greetings to John from Renton, a great conversationalist and a sincere and good friend. First of all, David Icke, which Tom mentioned, also shares some of his experiences as regards seeing humans, or what we think of humans, as morphing into reptilians. And my question is, what is your take on that? And he also said this, the royal family and people who are in positions of ungodly power and control. So I'd like your take and takeaway as to what do you think that he came up with what he experienced. And I'll listen over the air. Thank you.
1: Well, I think what we're looking at is that some people have seen people actually change shape, or literally change shape, their face shape. For a brief moment, they become something else, or for a brief second. I've actually had something like that happen in a certain way, but not with reptilian. I think that what happens is that there's a part of our brain that perceives if a person is trustworthy or not. And I think that sometimes when you run across people that you suddenly want to repel from, the brain kicks in and it does something like what is called an eidetic overlay. Now, that's just the same thing as children sitting over a little toy set that's got little people and everything, and they're moving it around. Well, in that child's mind, those people are alive. And actually, they say that in the child's imagination, they see them as living people. Okay. And what happens is that ability still is within us. And I think that sometimes we pick up on the energies of other people, and our intuition is trying to communicate with us that this person is not trustworthy. And this kind of thing happens. Now, remember also with the shape-shifting issue, what people see doesn't necessarily mean that's what happened. They could say that I saw something shift shape, but also the children who saw the Mother Mary at Fatima, they were surrounded by thousands of people, yet nobody could see them except the children. So there's a perceptual thing here going on. In other words, can they allow certain people to see them and others not? And I'm not sure exactly if that can happen. I know that there was a friend of mine many years ago who said that his father worked in intelligence, and he, as a child, was privy to an experiment that the government had, in which he was in a small village square, like a town square. Somebody sitting with him from the military said, "Watch this. You're going to see something amazing." And then a vehicle pulled through, a Jeep, and it was blowing its horns. It was had a guy in the back throwing a 50 caliber and blowing rounds out of it. Yet nobody in the town square even turned once to look and see what the commotion was.
0: International line. Let's go to Don in Canada. Go ahead, Don.
3: Hi, George. Hi, John.
1: Hey,
3: John, I really like how well-rounded you are. You just observe and analyze and don't put anything into it. Anyway, for UFOs, I knew a guy in Germany. He was in a small town when they were developing them. I think the Germans had like 6 projects on the go at the same time, or maybe 7. And then they'd send somebody around to go visit each one. But the UFO that his two people that he knew were working on go from 0 to 60,000 feet so fast it would bend the airframe because they hadn't developed the metal allergy yet, which they got from the Sanskrit text. And I've always been fascinated by what you were just talking about is what's happening and people can't see it. The one thing I noticed, though, is a lot of people say, like, I was looking at opening up the third eye. I've been working on it, but I haven't got it yet. Maybe I'm too old to teach a dog, old dog new tricks. But even Jim Carrey talked about once you open your third eye, you'll never see life the same again. So it's perception of reality. But what I find fascinating is how aliens can distort what we see. Like, it's like, are we not developed enough or that kind of thing? The other thing I'll point out is, okay, so I have a farm with sheep and cattle on it. So it's my job to keep them fed, alive. Like, if they try to escape out of the pens all the time, I have to get rid of them. I have to constantly be on guard for predators and stuff. So I'm beginning to think that we're just somebody's sheep population with the long-term idea is behind it. I'm not quite sure, but it's, but so now I have, for my sheep, I have guard dogs. So I have to feed
0: them. That's the way to do it, to be sure. John, mm-hmm. We are out of time, my friend. Thank you for everything you
1: okay. Thank you very much, George. It's been a blast. It's 30 years of talk on your show, and it's just great.
0: We'll keep doing it, my friend. Stay healthy. John Rhodes, the Crypto Hunter. For Dan Galante, Tom Danheiser, Sue Trikas, Lex Lonehood, Sean Latasseur, Alec Fernandez, Tim Banal, Mary Berry, George Knapp, and Richard Serrett, I'm George Norrie, somewhere out there on Coast to Coast AM. We'll see you on our next edition. Until then, be safe, everyone.

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12: Here and had targeted U.S. Navy assets in the Strait of Hormuz. U.S. officials said they never struck anything. But this new missile prompted speculation among military analysts that Iran's been receiving help from a foreign government. In recent days, Iranian officials have acknowledged economic pressures due to the U.S. blockade, with Iran's President Masoud Pezeshkian warning in an interview that those pressures may erode public support. Jessica Rosenthal, Fox News.
13: The Israeli government's responding after the U.K. imposed sanctions on illegal Israeli settlements in the West Bank. Fox's Steve Harrigan with more from Tel Aviv.
14: Israeli reaction was quick, shutting down the British consulate in East Jerusalem and banning a number of British officials from entering Israel. Violence has become a part of daily life in the West Bank between Palestinians, Jewish settlers, and increasingly Israeli soldiers. In the village of Kusra, Israeli Prime Minister Netanyahu condemned what he calls criminal violence. Trade between the West Bank and UK is minimal. Mainly agricultural items like citrus fruit, making the ban largely symbolic. Opposition politicians in the UK say the decision could also have an impact at home. Conservatives warn the ban could encourage more anti-Semitic violence in Britain.
13: Nations like Canada, France, and the UK have recognized a Palestinian state. Primary night in New Hampshire in the GOP Senate race, Trump endorsed former Senator John Sununu, has defeated former Massachusetts Senator Scott Brown. Democrat Senator Jean Shaheen retired after three terms, opening up the seat. She defeated Sununu 18 years ago. 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
18: Quick question. Do you have a coin jar sitting somewhere at home? Maybe it's on the kitchen counter, in the laundry room, or tucked away in a drawer. Do you know how much is actually in it? 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
22: Institution since 2019 and has been linked with the Smithsonian for decades. The Smithsonian is not a part of the executive branch and is overseen by a board of regents made up of the vice president, the chief justice, members of Congress, and so-called citizen regents. But the Trump administration has criticized leadership of the museums and research facilities, accusing exhibits of promoting social justice and activism and efforts to rewrite history. At the White House, Jared Halpern, Fox News.
13: President Trump's Super PAC MAGA Inc. spending big on Texas Attorney General and Senate candidate Ken Paxton in his race against State Representative James Tallarico. Fox's Brooke Taylor in Dallas with more.
23: MAGA Inc. telling Fox, quote, high-tax Tallarico wants to take money out of Texans' pockets. MAGA Inc. is going to ensure Texas knows about Tallarico's radical policies and elects Ken Paxton to the U.S. Senate. Tallarico's campaign firing back, quote, billionaire-backed dark money groups are lying about James Tallarico because they're scared of the people-powered movement we're building to fix this broken, corrupt political system. The cash comes after weeks of Republicans calling on President Trump to start tapping that war chest, as Tallarico has massively outraced Paxton with $69 million brought in through June, compared to just over $9 million for his GOP rival.
13: President Trump will be in Dallas this week to campaign for the GOP at its midterm convention. I'm Ted Lindner, and this is Fox News.
24: Some very pleasant weather for the rest of tonight. Lows in the upper 60s to low 70s south. We'll have highs around 93 Wednesday, still hot, and most areas staying dry. Only an isolated shower, mostly sunny. Overnight lows in the 70s, highs around 95. A few isolated afternoon showers on Thursday. Better chance for scattered storms on Friday. I'm WBRC First Alert Chief Meteorologist Wes Wyatt on your side.
25: Right now, it's 76 degrees at Birmingham's news, traffic, and weather station. 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

0: Land of America and the gateway to the West. Good morning, good evening, wherever you may be across the nation, around the world. I'm George Norrie. This is Coast to Coast AM. Later tonight, channeling and ETs. Here's what's happening. Iran has claimed that its Islamic Revolutionary Guard Corps Navy had captured an advanced unmanned American submarine near the entrance of the strategically vital Strait of Hormuz, adding another dramatic dimension to the months-long conflict in the West Asia area. Iranian president vowed to continue resistance against the U.S., writing on X that the U.S. will regret the war. With more on today's activities, here's our Tom Danheiser. Tommy?
1: Well, George, the U.S. submarine Iran claimed to capture was actually an underwater drone. In response, a Pentagon spokesperson said the drone had malfunctioned more than a day ago. It was surveying regional waters in support of ongoing operations. The defective drone was an older model that neither collected sensitive data nor carried any classified sonar or radar equipment. U.S. Central Command has said it destroyed five Iranian crude oil carriers after Iran's Islamic Revolutionary Guard Corps targeted a U.S. Navy warship with ballistic missiles twice over the past 2 days. The U.S. warship evaded both attempts and continued patrolling regional waters with no American personnel harmed. Meanwhile, Yemen's Tehran-backed Houthis attacked four cities in the south of U.S. ally Saudi Arabia on Tuesday, wounding more than 70 people and setting oil installations ablaze in what appeared to be a major expansion of the six-month-old Middle East war. And violence in the occupied West Bank has spiked following clashes and settler attacks on Palestinian villages. Israeli threats of forceful responses have grown following localized stabbing incidences and unrest. There you go, George.
0: Thank you, Tom. Dr. John Curtis has been with us since the beginning of this war at the end of February. John, does there seem to be an end game to this thing?
2: No. There's no end game at all. As a matter of fact, things that are escalating. You're talking about, things like, Strait of Hormuz is completely controlled by, the Iranian Republican National Guard at this point. And when it comes to the U.S., finding some way out of this war, there is no way out. When the Iranians basically want to, they want to retaliate, because of what happened with Ayatollah Khamenei, it's a tit for tat, kind of endless warfare that has no end in sight. And it's not only the U.S., can't get out of this war. They also can't stop. The problems that exist with, you're talking about no end in sight, to this. So it's like, it's not a formula for an end game. It's a formula for the end of, the U.S. There's no way we can get out of this without, it negotiated, by, other countries. And there's no one in Europe. They're not willing to, conclude anything when it comes to this war other than, you know, the fact that, you know, we have, endless, unending, you know,
0: Well, we need to find a way out of it, John. Thank you, John Curtis. Lindsey Clancy's attorney signaled that he would be open to a plea deal, saying he hopes the district attorney will revisit the case now that her murder trial has ended in a mistrial. Kevin Reddington's comments came after Judge William Sullivan declared a mistrial Friday, as we reported then, in Clancy's murder case after jurors were unable to reach a unanimous verdict, ending in an apparent 11-1 divide. The 36-year-old Clancy faced three counts of first-degree murder in the deaths of her children, Cora, Dawson, and Callan, all under the age of six, who were found strangled at the family's home in January of 2023. Sad story there. Canada's retaliatory counter-tariffs, ranging from 15% to 50% on approximately $27.6 billion worth of U.S. goods, has taken effect. John Truman Wolf, author of the 99 Strongest Banks in America, is with us here. John, what do you think of these tariffs?
3: Well, George, the truth is they're not good for either country. You know, they will increase prices both here and in Canada. We all know that Trump isn't one that's going to, you know, kind of bend to the will of somebody else. He'll hang tough. The other side is Mark Carney, who used to be part of the Bank for International Settlements, the global Darth Vader of global banking. So you got a couple of tough cookies there. Trump raised additional sanctions today, or not sanctions, tariffs today. So this, you know, George, it may just continue. They may both hold on to the tariffs into the future. Now, I can see that happening.
0: Well, you know, I know Canada's been a great neighbor for a long, long time. Are we going to spoil that situation?
3: You know, already I think we've spoiled it to a certain degree. I read a recent survey of the Canadian people, and they are very unhappy with the Donald. Our relationship, as you noted, has been very simpatico with our northern neighbors for decades and decades and decades. But right now it's very sour, and unless these guys, you know, sit down and work out some kind of agreement, it's going to continue to be troubling.
0: All right. Thank you, John. John Truman Wolf. If you'd like to protect your heart, walk an extra 1,000 steps today, especially if you have high blood pressure. That's the conclusion of an important recent study of step counts and heart health. It involved 36,000 middle-aged or older British men and women with high blood pressure who wore an activity tracker. Scientists followed them for nearly a decade to see who experienced cardiac problems, then utilized that data to model the likely effects of increased step counts on disease risk. How about that? ABC apparently will not extend comedian Jimmy Kimmel's contract beyond 2027, it's been reported. Citing a source familiar with the situation, the tabloid reported the ongoing 24th season of Jimmy Kimmel Live will be the last. Kimmel has been the late-night chairperson on ABC since 2003. In a moment, Stacey Horn joins us with her work on something very strange going on Roosevelt Island. Back in a moment on Coast to Coast AM.
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5: 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I couldn't even walk across my floor without literally coughing until I was gassed. So I saw three different pulmonologists, and they could do nothing. Someone had mentioned to me about a product that President Reagan had taken. I ordered it within 1 week. 1 week. My coughing had stopped since I've taken the carnivora. Everyone that would come into our store would say, "What happened? 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
0: Welcome back to Coast, George Norrie with you. Stacey Horn with us. Stacey is the author of a number of nonfiction books. She writes on the subjects of prosecutors, FBI agents, crime and crime sprees as well. Back in the 1800s, there was an island near New York called Blackwell that was turned into another one called Roosevelt Island, which is the current name. It was a strange place. It was set up originally to help people who were indigent and poor. Turned out to be a place where they've had prisons, insane asylums, and all kinds of strange things. Stacey, welcome back to the show. It's been a while.
9: It has been. Thanks for having me back.
0: How you been?
9: Good, busy, writing lots of books, having fun.
0: Your latest is what, Damnation Island? You wrote that in what year?
9: No, that's not my latest. Damnation Island, I think around 2018, and the most recent book is The Killing Fields of East New York.
0: All right. How did you get involved writing about Roosevelt Island?
9: It's also serendipitous sometimes. I had this idea for a book that I wanted to write that actually ended up being The Killing Fields of East New York. But in between, I wrote Damnation Island, and I wrote that originally. I love doing research. For me, it's just a treasure hunt, and I love particularly forgotten information, forgotten people, forgotten stories. So I wanted to write a book that somehow illustrated, that could communicate how much fun it is to research. And I had going down those rabbit holes. And I wanted to write a book about the municipal archives, and that's where a lot of historical records for the city of New York are stored. So I wrote a proposal, and in the proposal, I just gave the examples of the kind of things that you could find in the municipal archives. And in there was just a little piece about Roosevelt Island, which, as you said, was known as Blackwell's Island. In the 19th century, and it was a very sad little story about a boy who had been found wandering the streets of New York, and he was in such bad shape, his foot was almost coming off his leg, and he was taken, picked up by the police, and eventually ended up on Blackwell's Island. And when my publishers read the proposal, they felt that little bit was the most interesting thing in my proposal. And they said, well, why don't you write a book about Blackwell's Island? And I went, oh, my God, why didn't I think of that? What a great idea.
0: The island's not that big, is it?
9: No, it's like 2 miles long. I forget how wide. But you can just easily walk the perimeter of the entire island in a couple of hours.
0: What is it being used for now, Stacey?
9: Well, after they removed all these institutions, it was known as, it was known for a while as Welfare Island. And then it sat dormant. The public hospitals were still there. And then somebody had an idea to use it for affordable housing. And that's what it became. But now Now it's just like every place else in New York and in the United States. It's a very expensive place to live, but it's lovely. You go there and you feel like it's almost like Central Park in the sense that it's this quiet oasis in the middle of a very busy city.
0: The original intentions were good, to help the poor, the disturbed. And what happened? Something went wrong.
9: Well, everyone knows about I think a lot of people are aware of the hospital called Bellevue. It's a public hospital.
0: Right.
9: But they were not, I don't think most people are aware that it was also the site for prisons like the workhouse and the penitentiary. And that was also where the city, it was called at the time, the lunatic asylum was located. And the conditions were just so inhumane. I mean, I cannot exaggerate it, just how terrible people were cared for there. But the city recognized that, and they had this attitude of pride, really. And I found this one quote where one of the councilmen said, "Why have we not establishments worthy of our great city?" So they went around and researching how they could do better. And they bought Blackwell's Island, which at the time was owned by a family named Blackwell. And it was mostly orchards and a quarry, a granite quarry. And they bought this island, and their plan was to replace all these institutions with brand new state-of-the-art prisons, hospitals, a hospital for people with mental illness, and places, almshouse for the poor. And they were going to show the world how it was done. And also, they felt for people that were beleaguered and suffering from either physical or mental illness, it would be better to get them out of the city and onto this, you know, lush, lovely island. The peaceful oasis that I describe now was even more so then, and I just felt like that was a better place to heal.
0: Stacy, tell us the story of Nellie Bly.
9: Well, I think people are somewhat aware of Nellie Bly, but she was a journalist, and she worked this out with her editor in advance that she would fake being mentally ill, crazy, insane, and be sent to Blackwell's Island. And so she did, and that she got sent there. She spent 10 days on the island, and her articles that were published at the time were eventually put together in a book called 10 Days in the Madhouse. Oh, God, now I'm thinking, am I remembering that title right?
0: Huh.
9: But when I was researching what was going on Blackwell's Island, I was finding one horror story after another. But here was a woman who went in there and witnessed it firsthand. It was like one of the few firsthand accounts that I found that even though she wasn't a real patient, it was from the point of view of a patient. And she just described horrendous abuse, which I used in the book. But the thing that kills me about that was she said she would later refer to it as the worst 10 days of her life. And she had originally attended to get put into one of two buildings called the Lodge and the Retreat. And those were the most notorious places in the lunatic asylum on Blackwell's Island. And instead, they put her in the main building, main lunatic asylum, in, I believe it was Hall 16. And Hall 16 was a nice place. It was where they put people that were not, who were suffering from mild mental illness, and people that they foresaw as being eventually released. And when so the book that she writes about terrible, terrible conditions, and they were bad, like people died from abuse while she was there. Those all took place in the nicest part of the asylum.
0: Oh,
9: so
0: geez.
9: When she saw how bad it was, she said, "No way am I going to try to get to be moved to the Lodge or the Retreat. I would be taking my life in my hands," which was true.
0: What are some of the crazier or bizarre stories you uncovered?
9: Well, there's really so many. I wanted to quick get to... Oh, I can't find it. I wanted to talk about how many people died on Blackwell's Island daily. There was like a daily population. Oh, here it is. There was roughly 40 to 50,000 people were admitted to one institution or another on Blackwell's Island.
0: That's huge.
9: Exactly. And over 1,000 people died there every year. And the lunatic asylum, excuse me, ended up being the most lethal place to go when you were on Blackwell's Island. And that's like a strange thing to say, given that there were hospitals there where people were suffering from illnesses, and yet they were dying more at the lunatic asylum. So one of the problems was the city underestimated how much it was going to cost for all of these institutions, and they underestimated how many people they would need to care for. So right from the start, they never had enough money to do what they needed to do well. So they're always trying to save money, and that led to some terrible decisions. For instance, instead of hiring trained or at least semi-trained attendants or nurses, instead they decided that they would use people that had been convicted of crimes and sent to the workhouse, which was a prison, and use them as nurses and attendants. So that went about as well as you can imagine. And the rooms that originally were designed for one person, they put 4 to 6 people.
0: Jeez.
9: So, and instead of having a lot of attendants, they had fewer attendants, and what they did was they put the women in restraints, like straitjackets, almost the entire day and throughout their entire stay. It was a nightmare, and there's no exaggerating it. There was this TV show called The Knickerbocker, where they had this scene that takes place in the lunatic asylum on Blackwell's Island. They showed it just perfectly. They showed 2 long lines of women on either side of a hall.
0: Must have been crazy stuff. Stay with us, Stace. We got a break, but we'll come back and pick it up right there in a moment with Stacey Horn as we talk about Roosevelt Island, the bizarre things that happened there. Fortunately, not now, I don't think.

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8: And had targeted U.S. Navy assets in the Strait of Hormuz. U.S. officials said they'd never struck anything.
9: The Iranian government says it targeted U.S. interests in Jordan. John Sununu has easily won the New Hampshire Republican Senate primary over ex-Massachusetts Senator Scott Brown. It's an open seat as Democrat incumbent Jean Shaheen is retiring. Fox's Molly Line.
10: John Sununu has some big name recognition here. He was the last Republican to hold the seat, serving a single term until losing to Shaheen in 2008.
9: Sununu will face Democrat Chris Pappas, who defeated Democratic Socialists of America member Karishma Mansour in the Democratic primary. 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
11: Some very pleasant weather for the rest of tonight. Lows in the upper 60s to low 70s south. We'll have highs around 93 Wednesday. Still hot and most areas staying dry. Only an isolated shower, mostly sunny. Overnight lows in the 70s. Highs around 95. A few isolated afternoon showers on Thursday. Better chance for scattered storms on Friday. I'm WBRC First Alert Chief Meteorologist Wes Wyatt on your side.
0: Right now, it's 76 degrees at Birmingham's News Traffic and Weather Station. 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
1: We'll take your calls next hour with Stacey Horn as we talk about Roosevelt Island. 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
1: And welcome back to Coast. George Norrie with you. Stacey Horn with us as we talk about the bizarre things happening on Roosevelt Island. Stacey, tell us more about that TV show that looked at it.
8: Oh, I was glad you were going to get back to that because I realized I had so much backstory. I didn't really get to the actual story. But basically, I was trying to make the point that restraining women was an easier way of keeping order. And so that resulted in some of the horror stories that I learned about. And the worst one that I heard about was a case where they took a pregnant woman and they threw her into solitary confinement. And let's just look at that for one brief second. The fact that caring for mentally ill in the 19th century involved throwing them into solitary confinement. So they put her in a straitjacket first, put her into solitary confinement, and she gave birth alone in a straitjacket in a cell.
1: Oh, my God. Unbelievable.
8: I know. And that's just one of many. Like, I found stories of murder. They would put women in into their rooms, 4 to 6 in a room meant for one, and then they would lock the door, and they would stay in that room locked until morning. And one night, one of the women in one of the rooms was murdering another by using a wooden pail that was used as a chamber pot. She was, like, literally bashing her head in, with this chamber pot. And so there was, like, other women in the room trying to get away from this scene and this occurrence. And the farthest away they could get up from what was happening, because these rooms were small, was 10 feet. So for the entire building that night, there was just one woman in charge, and she was being helped by four women who were

0: kind of, well, there's a small 9/11 connection, but after 9/11, like many other people, that night I tried to go down there and volunteer and help out at the site, and they were not taking volunteers. It was too dangerous for people like me.
1: Yeah.
0: But I stayed there and met a lot of the recovery workers, and I met this detective from the cold case squad, and he told me about what the squad did. I was not aware that we had a cold case squad. But he also told me that there were warehouses all around the city where evidence for all the murders in New York were stored. And I'm the person who loves history, and I love forgotten history. So the idea that all the murders in New York City going back, you know, more than 100 years, the evidence is sitting in these warehouses. I was like dying to get into these warehouses. So I wrote that book. It came out. But in the process of writing that book, two things happened. One, I learned that East New York, which is in Brooklyn, actually, had the highest number of unsolved homicides. And I never forgot that. And then the day that my book came out, there was a big trial for a white-collar criminal. Of course, I can't remember who it was, but one of the big white-collar criminals of the 1990s. So I had just spent a bunch of years researching murder, and I was able to go from zero to being an expert in murder just because there's so much information out there. I mean, we're tracking murder very, very well in the United States. And so I could tell you, you know, for any city, state, town in the United States, how many people were murdered, who they were, how many crimes were solved, how many were not solved, just anything I wanted to know. So when I read about this white-collar crime, I thought, oh, well, how many white-collar crimes are there, and how bad is it? How many people do we arrest? How many people go to jail? So I looked into that, and I called everybody that I thought could answer that question for me. I called the Department of Justice. I called attorneys general all across the United States, the FBI, the SEC. And without exception, every one of them told me, we're not tracking that. We do not know. They couldn't even tell me good figures for what their history of investigating and arresting white-collar crime. And I thought that was kind of a big deal, and I ended up writing an op-ed about it, thinking, you know, we have no idea. Like, we have an inaccurate picture of how bad financial crimes are. It could be enormous and devastating. It could be not so bad. But the point is, we did not know. And so
1: my dad has been the case, by the way, of Michael Milken.
0: No, but it's that time period. There was like a bunch of them. George Bush was probably one of the more active presidents in terms of his administration going after financial criminals. So, so where was I? Oh, yeah. So I thought that, you know, I wrote this op-ed. It was in the Times, and I thought there'd be some kind of reaction, and there just wasn't. It was just crickets. And I shouldn't have been surprised.
1: It didn't move the needle, did it?
0: No. And whenever I would talk to people about this, like, oh my God, financial crimes, really, really bad. It's just not sexy. Nobody believed me. Nobody cared. And so for over 20 years, I have had like my eye out for the story that would communicate that this is actually important. I mean, it may not be as sexy as serial killers, but it's just as bad. The devastation from white-collar crimes is in many ways worse. Anyway, so at one point, my publisher asked me if I would be interested in writing a true crime book. And again, I don't think of myself as a true crime person, but immediately that fact that East New York had the highest number of unsolved crimes, unsolved murders, it popped into my head. And I thought, you know, before I say no, let me look into that. There may be a story there. And it turns out there was. I looked into it. I traced it back to financial crimes, actually several crime waves, and that led to the book, The Killing Fields of East New York. And the most

0: exciting thing I uncovered was, I think most of us are aware that there was a big subprime mortgage crisis, in, 2007, 2008. And I learned that the very first subprime mortgage scandal was in the 1960s, 1970s, and it destroyed neighborhoods across the United States.
1: Interesting. Mitt Romney's father, George Romney, I knew when he was a governor of Michigan, where I grew up. He was in one of your books, wasn't he?
0: He was in The Killing Fields of East New York. These programs all came out of civil rights legislation in 1968, and HUD was created. And George Romney was the first head of HUD. He was appointed by Nixon. And Nixon thought that he had run against George Romney, and Nixon's idea was basically he's going to put Romney here and bury him, and nobody's going to hear from him again. But this legislation and HUD's mission at the time was to affirmatively further fair housing, and in particular for families of color. And George Romney, he was such a decent soul. He really, believed in this mission, and he really wanted to make this happen. He wanted to see that families of color had the same ability to buy a decent home as white families did. But unfortunately, he was appointed by an administration where that was not their main concern.
1: You know how he died?
0: No.
1: Died on a treadmill.
0: Oh, God.
1: Had a heart attack.
0: Poor guy. He was a good man.
1: He was a good man. He was a decent governor.
0: That's it. He was a thoroughly decent guy. And I have a good story about him. The case that I wrote about that was eventually prosecuted in New York was run by a prosecutor named Anthony Assetto, and he was a young man at the time, as all these federal prosecutors were. They're all young men at the time. And when he saw what he had and when he saw how widespread it was, he knew that, he had to conduct an undercover operation. And he couldn't do that without cooperation from HUD and the FHA. And so he met with George Romney to tell him what he found, and to talk about what he needed. And he said, told me, he's a young guy and he was just terrified. And he said, he had the same impression of Romney that everyone did. Romney was just so thoroughly decent. And when he told him what he had uncovered, Romney was just
1: flabbergasted.
0: He was. He just couldn't believe that what was happening and right under his nose. And he said, "So, I need your help. I need access to files, to people, but nobody can know what I'm doing. So you can't tell anyone." And he said, and Romney promised that he wouldn't. And he assigned him a lawyer and two FHA guys to help, pull together these files and explain to him what they meant, and he never told anybody what was going on, except for the three people that he assigned to Assetto.
1: Of all the books you've written, Stacy, which topic do you think was the most exciting for people in terms of book sales?
0: I wish I could answer that question better. I mean, I think they're all exciting. Maybe Killing Fields for this reason. In the back of my mind, I'm thinking I have to communicate. I was so used to people being bored by the subject. I said, I have to find a way that's going to show them how devastating financial crimes are. So I connected it. And not just arbitrarily, these crimes destroyed these neighborhoods. So as the financial crimes went up, so did street crimes and murder. And it's directly connected, and I explain how. So what I did was, the book has two threads. One thread shows the history of the white collar crimes, how they evolved and happened, and then one thread I shows East New York going from an up and coming working class middle class neighborhood to something called the Killing Fields of East New York. And by the way, before I go on, this is happening across the United States. I just used East New York as an example. So I begin with the murder of a 17-year-old girl, terrible story, and I picked her because she was born in East New York while it was still nice but starting to go downhill. And so I show East New York going downhill all around her, ultimately leading to her murder. And I show how the murders happened, why, and how it's directly connected to these financial crimes. So the whole book is just going back and forth between the financial crimes and the aftermath of East New York. So there's lots of murder, lots of terrible stories. I mean, horrible. There were so many bad stories when my book was first finished. We showed it to a bunch of readers and they just said, it's too much. I can't take it. And so we had to pare it, take it down a notch or two. But which kills me because people need to know just how bad it was.
1: Well, they'll do it through your books and this program, to be sure. When we come back, Stacy, we're going to take phone calls with you, especially if you live in New York. Check in with us if you know about Roosevelt Island. We'll be back in a moment on Coast to Coast AM.
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21: Missiles twice over the past 2 days. The warship dodged the attacks and no one on board was injured. This comes as the U.S. Navy continues to enforce the U.S. blockade against Iran. But Democrats continue to criticize Trump over this military conflict. Meantime, Iran is saying they confiscated a U.S. underwater sea drone. U.S. officials say not a problem. They say this drone was not armed, had no classified information, and they believe it had died from overuse and had been in the water for over a day.
22: President Trump awarding a 9/11 hero the nation's highest civilian honor. Fox's Jared Halpern has more.
23: Known as the man in the red bandana, Wells Crowther is credited with saving 18 lives on 9/11 as he ran up and down a staircase helping survivors escape the South Tower.
24: But he willingly made all of these trips up and down, up and down, up and down, over and over again, saving life after life.
23: At a ceremony honoring first responders, President Trump posthumously awarded the Presidential Medal of Freedom to Crowther, a volunteer firefighter working in finance at the World Trade Center in 2001. He died when the tower collapsed. President Trump will mark the 25th anniversary of the terror attacks at the Pentagon on Friday. At the White House, Jared Halpern, Fox News.
22: Primaries held in New Hampshire Tuesday in the GOP Senate race. Trump endorsed former Senator John Sununu, has defeated former Massachusetts Senator Scott Brown. Democratic Senator Jeanne Shaheen retired after 3 terms opening up the seat. The Democratic nomination was won by Chris Pappas, who defeated Democratic Socialist Karishma Mansour. 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
0: Democrats are pitching their tent.
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0: Pit
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22: $1 billion of U.S. imports. U.S. ban also seeking to shut Canadian products out of large long-term U.S. government contracts. Former President Joe Biden giving an update on his battle with prostate cancer. The story from Fox's Tom Rigotti.
3: The 83-year-old Biden says the radiation treatment he underwent last fall worked as intended in a social media post on Tuesday marking Prostate Cancer Awareness Month. The former president noting the occasion is more personal for him after his diagnosis last May of stage 4 prostate cancer, which has spread to a bone. He also urged American men not to delay conversations with their doctors about cancer screening, pointing to the dramatically higher survival rate when the disease is detected early. The American Cancer Society recommends discussing screening at age 50 for average-risk men, age 45 for black men, and those with a family history. Tom Rigotti, Fox News.
22: The Menendez brothers will be eligible for parole earlier than expected. Fox's Lisa Lacerra reports.
5: Eric and Lyle Menendez were sentenced to life in prison in 1996 for the 1989 deadly shootings of their parents, Jose and Kitty. In May of 2025, those sentences were reduced to 50 years to life, making them eligible for parole because they were under 26 at the time of the crimes. They were denied parole in August 2025, with the parole board saying Lyle still displayed antisocial personality trait, and Eric broke prison rules by repeatedly using a cell phone. They were next eligible to apply for another hearing in August 2028, but that's tentatively moved up to March after the brothers' requests for earlier hearings were granted last Friday. Lee Silicera, Fox News.
22: I'm Sue Guzman. This is Fox News.
6: Some very pleasant weather for the rest of tonight. Lows in the upper 60s to low 70s south. We'll have highs around 93 Wednesday. Still hot and most areas staying dry. Only an isolated shower, mostly sunny. Overnight lows in the 70s. Highs around 95. A few isolated afternoon showers on Thursday. Better chance for scattered storms on Friday. I'm WBRC First Alert Chief Meteorologist Wes Wyatt on your side.
7: Right now, it's 75 degrees at Birmingham's News Traffic and Weather Station. 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
1: And welcome back. George Norrie along with Stacey Horn will take your calls this hour with Stacey. Stacey, what story broke your heart?
4: Actually, the killing fields of East New York. Without going into too long a story, it all came out of civil rights legislation from 1968 that was going to help people of color find a home. And that was born of all the riots that were taking place in the 1960s in the United States.
1: Yep.
4: And we were having a lot of problems during those days, and the origin, the source of these problems were discovered. And I think Johnson was thinking at the time that of all the problems, housing was one that we had at least just some prayer of being able to begin to address. It was a problem you could really just throw money at and make a step. And unfortunately, white-collar criminals just took one look at the legislation, the programs that were created, and saw a way of making money. And unfortunately, there was a lot of people willing to help them. And there was a wonderful brief window where we really could have taken an important step forward. It wasn't going to fix all the problems in the United States. It wasn't going to fix racism, but it would have been a really good start that could have changed everything. And it was just nipped in the bud by greed.
1: How would you compare things today with then?
4: my heart is breaking all over again. A lot of the progress that was made is being pulled
1: back. Eroded away, yeah.
4: Yeah.
1: You ready for some calls?
4: I am. It's always the scariest part, but fun.
1: That's great. Will in New York, let's get you started. Hi, Will.
5: Hey, George. Great guest you have there.
1: Yes, we do.
5: Thank you for all of your work and your, you know, well-researched topics tonight. So much. I may have a couple questions, but it really just caught my attention when George said anybody who lives in New York who knows about Roosevelt Island specifically to call in. So I have a couple of things about Roosevelt Island. But before that, I think you're so spot on, you know, dead on the money about East New York and, you know, what brought that community down. And, you know, I think in terms of riots, it was 1968 specifically following, you know, the assassination of Martin Luther King Jr. And in Harlem, there was, you know, major, that was like the major 1960s race-related riot in New York. And so I think that's part of why George Romney was pulled in. And again, you're right. He had the best intentions from all reporting, people that knew him personally or just, you know, knew the programs he was working toward. And of course, you have people who know how to exploit these programs and then bring people in and give them loans or, you know, different financial products to that exploit the program and don't have the best result for the, you know, for the person who's going to have that home. So it's a different version of what happened in the late 60s, early 70s, different version than the subprime mortgage, you know, thing that happened, you know, in 2007-08, like you said. But East New York was one of the big, you know, one of the neighborhoods that really suffered from this because then it was also overlapped with white flight. And so all these, became a very heavily, heavily black neighborhood. And at a time when it needed things to run smoothly, you had these predators, financial predators who knew what they were doing to exploit these programs to get money for themselves. And I think, when you were talking about financial crimes in like their early, like about 20 years ago, I think maybe you're talking about Enron, perhaps. I'm not sure.
4: It could be.
5: Yeah, because that was in the news for a couple of years at the time, you know, and overlapped with like the 9/11 time. And because George, you mentioned Michael Milken. Milken was, his crimes came to light in 87, 88, him and Ivan Boesky. But you're very right. You know, East New York specifically, very had a big underinvestment from, you know, all governments, you know, state, local, and then not enough investment in the policing there. And so I'm not surprised that they have the most unsolved crimes and unsolved murders. Although our murder rate is down to, like, in the past couple of years, like 300, less than 400 per year, whereas it went up to about 2,000 at the height, like in the 90s.
4: That's what I keep telling people all the time. I mean, people are like, mostly people who don't live here talk about, oh, it's so bad in New York. It's so bad in New York. It used to be so much better. I'm like, no, it used to be so much worse.
1: That's amazing. Do you have a quick question, Will?
5: Yep.
1: Go ahead.
5: What's that, George?
1: Do you have a quick question?
5: I don't have a question, but just Roosevelt Island in the movies, the Spider-Man movies, you'll see in the recent Spider-Man movies, they have that tram that goes to Roosevelt Island. And back up, there's a movie with Jennifer Connelly from about 20 years ago called Dark Water. And they use those asylums, which are south of the bridge, and also Conspiracy Theory with Mel Gibson. Because all those old buildings from south of the bridge on Roosevelt Island, those buildings still stood. So Roosevelt Island is a cool place, and take that tram there, and it's a terrific place for tourists to go also. Thank you.
1: All right, thanks.
4: Actually,
1: Will.
4: One of the buildings on Roosevelt Island, one of the hospitals, was used for a very famous scene in the movie The Exorcist, when they wanted to show the main character's mother in a hospital in a terrible place, and the priest was guilty about putting his mother there. That was Roosevelt Island.
1: Stacey, how far off in the water is the island from the shore?
4: How far from Manhattan, you mean?
1: Yeah.
4: It's like nothing. I often would walk on the island and look towards Manhattan just try to get a sense of what the people felt like in the 19th century. And I'm a swimmer. And I look across and I keep thinking, you know, I could swim that, you know, and it wouldn't be that hard. But then I learned about the currents in the East River, and it's almost impossible unless you are a very strong swimmer. So a lot of the people that, including women from the lunatic asylum, would try to get off the island by swimming, and they would die. They'd drown.
1: Let's go to RJ in Rockford, Illinois. First time caller. Hello, RJ.
6: Yeah, hey, how you doing tonight, Stacey?
4: I'm good. How are you?
6: Good. I was just wondering if you knew about the connection to the, the former Schultz gang or the Genoveses, namely Rayo, that was involved, along with another mobster that basically ran Blackwell Island before Austin, what was it? I want to say Mac McCormick, or I can't remember his last name. They did a raid basically on the island to shut it down in like 1936 in January, where they came in on an elevator thing and they went in and they seized the guard towers and the administration of it, and they found out that the mafia was essentially running securities for the island, and that they actually had the inmates watching the incarcerated side of the mental patients.
1: Jeez.
6: I'm sorry.
4: It went completely downhill. My book actually ends in the 19th century, but I am well aware of that. And I'm glad you bring that up, because at a certain point, the city of New York realized, okay, it's really bad. We tried and we screwed up and we got to fix it again. And so it was after that raid. But before that raid, they had bought Rikers Island with the same idea. Okay, we're do over. We're going to rebuild all these institutions again and fix the problems. But they did not recognize that the problems weren't in the buildings and how they were built or any programs. It's in us. And we keep making the same mistakes over and over again.
1: They have a question, RJ? Go ahead.
6: Yeah, so my question, I guess, was, this may seem a little off, George, but, you know, I'm sure you've heard crazier theories over the course of your time. How about any connections to human trafficking? And are there any connections to particular bloodlines or family names that would have had an interest in that, I guess? Is
1: Do you want to cover anything like that, Stacey?
4: I'm not sure I understand the question. Did I find human trafficking?
1: Coming off the island or anything like that?
4: The only thing, not human trafficking per se, but what I did find that we have a history of not liking immigrants. So at different times, we were focusing on different groups of inmates. So what I found, for instance, on Blackwell's Island, when I looked at the records of the prisons and at the lunatic asylum, was particularly in the 19th century, there were more Irish people in prison and in the lunatic asylum than anyone else because of the biases against Irish people. And that, even though my book ended in 1895, I was just curious. So I started looking at prison records going into the 20th century. And I saw it slowly evolved away from the Irish. There was a period where it was mostly German. And then in the 1930s and 40s, the black population started to rise in the prisons, and rise rapidly, and so much that they're in the Department of Correction annual report. I forget for what year it was, 1930, 1940, I'm not sure, but there was a whole section about Negro inmates, and the commissioner and the warden were saying, like, what is going on? Like, how all of a sudden there are all these, you're sending all these black people to us. Like, is there a crime spree that we are not aware of?
1: Was the island a mecca of crime?
4: Not in the 19th century. I wouldn't call it. Well, yes. I mean, there were murders. There was rapes. And it was interesting. Another thing that I found was they were basically starving people in an effort to keep costs down. They were feeding them on less and less a day. Like, it was almost like a race to see how little they could spend to feed each inmate. I think they got it down to 12 cents a day, which you think, well, maybe 12 cents in those times, you know, was different, and it was, but it still wasn't enough to feed anyone well. And starving people was a crime. So they were sending people to prison on Blackwell's Island, like if parents were not feeding them properly or other institutions were starving the children, they would be sent to Blackwell's Island. And yet Blackwell's Island was starving people.
1: Nancy in Philadelphia. Hello, Nance. Go ahead.
7: Hi, George and Stacy.
1: Hi.
4: Hi.
7: I'm needing to medicate myself and pre-medicate you guys with Tylenol, Pepto-Bismol, and some Valium, because what you're describing in terms of the lunatic island and the abuse of women, that still goes on today. I don't know if you're familiar with the cases. Two of them I'll mention. Number one was United States Supreme Court case, O'Connor versus Donaldson in 1975, when the ACLU brought the lawsuit to force mentally ill people out of psych facilities. They were all shut down and they were forced out onto the street. Some of them are violent, and that was not supposed to be the case. Secondarily, there was a court decision in the investigation by the United States Department of Justice against Universal Health Services, UHS, headquartered right here in my state of Pennsylvania, for false claims. That was submitting false claims to Medicare and Medicaid. You should read those two cases. It will turn your stomach. I earned my PhD in psychology. It took me 10 years, and it cost me $1 million. And I earned that at the Friends Hospital, first psych hospital founded by the Quakers. First hospital in the United States for psychiatric patients. Her patients were treated very lovingly. And now it's a for-profit institution, and what goes on there is exactly what you described. Women are being raped. Women are being harmed by the people running the place, by the CEO of the hospital, came up with a scheme to make money and harm people in the process. It will turn your stomach. What I saw go on there, you can't even tolerate hearing about it. Horrible.
1: Why? And it continues, Stacy, I guess, huh?
4: Well, I'm glad that you brought that up because it's so, so true. And it's true of everything I research. And I remember when I first started researching what was happening and how these institutions were run and how this was allowed to go on. I was like, these people are monsters. And why didn't these commissioners do anything about it? The people of New York were well aware that this was going on. It was being reported on, and why didn't they rise up? But I could say the same thing about us today. There's terrible things going on everywhere I look, and I'm not doing enough. No one I know, well, I shouldn't say that. Many of us are not doing enough, and we're allowing these things to happen. I can't open the paper without reading about some terrible thing being done that we could fix, and why are we not fixing them? So I can't criticize, I can't judge the people of the 19th century because we do know better.
1: Big time. Next up, Billy in Glendale, California. Hi, Billy.
8: Hey, how's it going, George, brother, Stacy, sister? Thank you for all you both do. Sister, as somebody who is a social activist and also somebody who believes in no war but the class war, I have a question to ask you regarding what you were saying earlier about how financial crimes and white-collar crimes are not looked at as sexy. My question is it possible that the reason why financial crimes are not looked at as sexy is because, for some reason, some people don't even consider them crimes, and what can we do about that?
4: Absolutely. Absolutely. I talk about this all the time. I mean, we in the United States, like, we hear about street crimes and murder all the time in TV shows, books, articles, the news. It's pounded into us. And so that's, so we have this inaccurate picture of crime in the United States because that's all we know. And it's not by accident. I started this in the very beginning talking about the fact that we are not tracking data about white collar crimes, and I don't believe that this is an accident. America has been kept in the dark about how extensive white collar crime is and the extent of the destruction that it causes for over a century because it benefits the people committing these crimes. And the people committing these crimes are, for the most part, people with wealth and power and connections and the ability to control the narrative and keep us in the dark and to not have, television shows and movies and everything. We have a long history of criminalizing the poor and absolving the rich, and it's like we've been groomed. So it's why people will accept stories about migrants eating dogs or claims that street crimes and murder is going up. Like I talked about this before, like people think, oh, it's so bad now, but it's actually not. But people will easily accept exaggerated reports about crimes because we've been flooded and used to looking at crime that this way, and as you said, the people with wealth have been tinkering with politicians and the criminal justice system so that we can't even call what they do crimes.
1: They've been doing that for years, Stacy. We're going to come back and take final calls with you in a moment on Coast to Coast AM.

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6: Malaysia and Kazakhstan, officials tell me that any country found helping Iran's airline industry will see swift sanctions.
7: Fox Business's Edward Lawrence. 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
9: Some very pleasant weather for the rest of tonight. Lows in the upper 60s to low 70s south. We'll have highs around 93 Wednesday, still hot, and most areas staying dry. Only an isolated shower, mostly sunny. Overnight lows in the 70s, highs around 95. A few isolated afternoon showers on Thursday. Better chance for scattered storms on Friday. I'm WBRC First Alert Chief Meteorologist Wes Wyatt on your side.
0: Right now, it's 75 degrees at Birmingham's News Traffic and Weather Station. 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
2: 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And through the app, you can sign up to be an insider. And again, we added Canadians can sign up too without tariffs. 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
2: And welcome back to our final segment with Stacey Horn, George Norrie with you. Stacey, how close does Roosevelt Island echo Alcatraz? Is there any similarities there?
9: I haven't studied Alcatraz. I can't really answer that question. I'm sorry. But can I just refer to something that you said just as we were ending the last segment?
2: Sure.
9: You talked about how we treat white-collar crime. It's always been like that, and that's so true. Like, Damnation Island shows how it played out in the 19th century and how few white-collar financial criminals went to jail then. And prison wardens, they had to produce these annual reports, and even prison wardens in their annual reports would say, you know, we know rich people commit crimes too, and yet you never send them to the prisons here. What's up with that?
2: Good idea. Let's go to Mayat in New York City. Welcome to the show. Hi, Mayat.
10: Yes, thank you so much, George. This is such an important program. My gracious. First of all, I want to share a couple points that I think will be helpful for your further researches. One is a great read and book by Noel Ignatiev, and it's How the Irish Became White. And the other, as regards your the surprise about what was happening where blacks were suddenly, most of the prisoners in the prisons. Ava DuVernay is a very innovative filmmaker, and I believe it was 2016 where she did a film, American documentary film that explores the intersection of race, justice, and mass incarceration in the United States. The 13th Amendment outlawed slavery except if you were convicted by a crime, and that even refers to convict leasing, which was a terrible period. And we seem to be going toward that. So civil rights and human rights are getting off the map, as it were. So if you have any comment, which you already expressed, you're being disheartened about that. But my question is, and George, I just love Gina so much. I couldn't talk to her before about something going on among a couple of two newbies, aspiring coasties. So I'm going to let her explain some of that to you because it's a serious matter. But my first question is about the time frame for both your East New York book. I imagine it relates to when the crack cocaine episode

0: words being I'm from the government and I'm here to help. Like, you take billions of taxpayer dollars, run these massive government programs, and it seems on balance to hurt the people it's intended to help. And the bureaucrats get a lot of power over your lives. The white-collar criminals, they'll write the legislation, can scam them. But, you know, you're trying to help the poor and the feeble-minded, and you create hellish conditions. It would be worse than begging with a tin cup. You try and get minorities housing. You cause a massive housing collapse that then banks can buy up everyone's homes. You try and do integration. And, you know, all this stuff kind of sounds good, but it's just very misguided. And then you end up basically ethnically cleansing innocent white working class communities literally at the point of a bayonet. And no one seems to be helped by any of this. But it all sounds good on paper. It's all like very utopian, but doesn't seem to. Did any of these politicians ever like reassess their view of human nature or the role of government?
1: How much fraud was involved in this, Stacey?
2: Well, first of all, I want to say the problem wasn't the programs. The programs were sound. And where they were well run and where the people were running them were doing what they can to avoid fraud, it went well. The problem wasn't the programs. The problem were the criminals defrauding the programs. And in terms of funding, it was like, excuse me, Blackwell's Island all over again. They never put enough funds into these programs to run them well. And we do that now. You know, we, like in the 60s and 70s, we always had enough money to fight wars, but not to address fair housing and affordable housing in the United States. And that's true now. So I'm not sure if I'm answering the question, because unfortunately, I couldn't hear a lot of it.
1: You did well. Lewis in Hazleton, Pennsylvania. Hi, Lewis.
3: Oh, George, thank you for taking my call. I have a comment and a question for Stacey Ellis out there.
1: Okay.
3: First of all, I want to give a shout-out to Big Daddy Cool down there in Alexandria, Louisiana. His football squad, LSU Tigers, looked like a juggernaut this past Saturday. But my question, Stacey, is given his dubious history, in totality, what similarities, if any, does Roosevelt Island have with Fire Island and or Plum Island? Okay, thank you, George.
1: All right. Do you know about those other islands, Stace?
2: None. I mean, those are... Yeah. Okay.
1: Would you say that Ellis Island, or not Ellis Island, but Roosevelt Island was the worst?
2: Well, perhaps, because it had the most institutions, but Ward's Island, North Brother Island had institutions, Hart Island, which is now New York's Potter's Field. They had institutions there. I guess Roosevelt Island was the worst because it had the largest population. More people were being hurt there.
1: My favorite movie, It's a Wonderful Life with Jimmy Stewart. You ever see it? Of course you have, right?
2: Yeah.
1: Where did it take place? In New York?
2: Bedford Falls.
1: Which was where? New Jersey?
2: I don't know. Why did that pop into your mind?
1: Because you mentioned Potter's Field.
2: Oh.
1: Old man Potter, he had a little housing project out there.
2: Well, you know, it's interesting that you do bring that up, because Bedford Falls makes a very brief appearance in my book, just because that book is... George Bailey was providing affordable housing to immigrants in that movie, and that was seen as a good thing. But now, you know, we're so anti-immigrant, and being kind and providing decent homes to immigrants is not a priority in America.
1: Let's go to Ross, Lincoln, Nebraska. Hey, Ross, go ahead.
4: Hey, George, how are you? Hey,
1: good,
4: Steve.
1: Buddy.
4: I have an idea, premise for your next book.
1: What is it?
4: Detention centers for all the people for ICE. Have you been to a detention center with ICE?
2: No, but that is a good idea.
1: I wonder if you'd be able to investigate.

0: that, Stace?
1: I gotta believe somebody is. There's a lot of reporters reporting them in for newspapers and television news. I don't know if anyone's working on a book, though, but yeah. Yeah, the trick would be getting into them. Which,
0: what's
1: of course...
0: What's going on at these detention centers, Ross? Is it out of control?
2: It's I've been to one in Nebraska. We have one here. They call the Cornhusker Clink, believe it or not. I don't know what they call the one in Florida. But I went in with the ACLU lawyers, and the conditions are horrible. They're all confined in, you know, like you're saying, 4 to 6 in a room. This is like 20 in a caged in area like dogs. I've seen dog pounds in better shape. The medical staffing is ridiculous. The food is ridiculous. If you want to get a lawyer in and an interpreter, you have to make a month, you know, at least a month in advance. And then they only give you so much time. So all these people that have been thrown in these detention centers are pretty much the same as all your what you've researched in all these other places. And these places are getting millions of dollars, and the state's getting all the kickback money, which should be going to the detention center for, well, humanity, you know, but I don't see much there. So that'd be your next good book.
0: Could be another investigation, Stacey.
1: It's, you know, whenever I research, the world just keeps getting darker and darker. I mean, I can't believe what is going on in our country right now.
0: Is it out of control, in your opinion?
1: It's horrifying. What he just described, you know, he's not making that up. That's going on. I mean, who are we? Why are we doing this?
0: West of the Rockies, North Bend, Oregon, we go. Lynn is with us. Lynn, go for it.
3: Hello, can you hear me?
0: Yeah.
3: Yes, hello. Thank you for taking my call. Yeah, I was a registered nurse in two countries, and my grandpa came over from Operation Paperclip as a pharmacist out of Germany. And people don't really know the history of big pharma, man-made drugs, and the suppression of alternative healing modalities. And I just wanted to share the beauty. There's American Society of Clinical Hypnosis, and it heals all addictions, cancer, autoimmune diseases, moderate to severe psychiatric disorders. You can use it in burns and emergencies. They were using it, dentists. They have one of the books I got out of the American Society of Clinical Hypnosis. It's just so fabulous. It's all doctors, PhDs, and a few dentists. And bruxism and TMJ, they're healing and doing root canals with no anesthesia. And, oh, my gosh.
0: Yeah. You can't beat that. But call in on an open line night some night, Lynn. We can talk more about that. So it ties into the topic of the moment. And Stacey, what's your next project?
1: I'm mulling over with my publisher two possible books. One is another criminal justice book. While researching Damnation Island, I learned some very interesting things about the crime of disorderly conduct. And it's so broadly worded, it means whatever the police and the courts want it to mean. So it's been applied to target various groups over our history. So I want to do a history of disorderly conduct. And the other one is a science book. I happen to have a cousin who recently won the Nobel Prize in medicine. And I wanted to write a book showing him and his research, that led to the Nobel Prize, and how he was able to do these research and discover this very important discovery, and contrast that to how we are defunding scientific research, basic science research in our country.
0: Stacey, what's your website and where do we get your books?
1: Anywhere you can buy books, and my website is simply staceyhorn.com.
0: Of all the books you've written, and they've been, what, 7?
1: Yes.
0: What's your favorite?
1: Ah, you asked me something like that at the beginning. I can't answer that. I'll say it's always my most current book, The Killing Fields of East New York.
0: Did that take a long time to put together?
1: You know, I wish I had more years to write that book, but my publisher and I initially wanted to have it come out during the most recent presidential election, and I didn't quite make it.
0: Well, you did well. You did well. Thanks, Stacy, for being on the program. Up next, we're going live to the United Kingdom to talk about channeling and ETs.
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7: 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The president will look into the camera at the end and say, I am on the ballot.
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16: President Trump undoubtedly excites his Republican base, but he's not on the ballot. And often the work of getting voters to the polls is very local. And that means phone calls, door knocking, and word of mouth.
17: We need to focus to keep the voters' attention. 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
16: Margaret Ann Lopez proudly showed up for barbecue and a meeting of the Irving, Texas Republican Club. Club President Chip Black says they're hoping to get whatever red voters out in what's often blue Dallas County.
18: Because there are a lot of people who love Trump, but you have to bring in, have them come in and vote for the down ballot people also.
16: In Dallas, Eben Brown, Fox News.
19: The U.S. has launched new strikes on Iranian oil tankers. Fox's Jessica Rosenthal.
20: U.S. forces struck multiple Iranian oil tankers after Iran attempted to strike a U.S. Navy ship Monday. Their attempt failed. Iranian officials recently announced they've tested a new missile called Qasem Basir and had targeted U.S. Navy assets in the Strait of Hormuz. U.S. officials said they'd never struck anything. But this new missile prompted speculation among military analysts that Iran's been receiving help from a foreign government. In recent days, Iranian officials have acknowledged economic pressures due to the U.S. blockade, with Iran's President Masoud Pezeshkian warning in an interview that those pressures may erode public support. Jessica Rosenthal, Fox News.
19: And it was primary night in New Hampshire in the GOP Senate race. Trump endorsed former Senator John Sununu, has defeated former Massachusetts Senator Scott Brown. Democrat Senator Jean Shaheen retired after three terms, opening up the seat. She defeated Sununu 18 years ago. The Democratic nomination won by Chris Pappas, who defeated Democratic Socialist Karishma Manzoor. 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
22: Why would a man full-grown, XY testosterone-soaked, shoulder broader than a doorframe man want to compete in women's sports? We're not supposed to notice the size difference, the strength difference, the muscle bone density, the lung capacity, the simple, brutal physics of all of it?
23: Man up.
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9: Institution since 2019 and has been linked with the Smithsonian for decades. The Smithsonian is not a part of the executive branch and is overseen by a board of regents made up of the vice president, the chief justice, members of Congress, and so-called citizen regents. But the Trump administration has criticized leadership of the museums and research facilities, accusing exhibits of promoting social justice and activism and efforts to rewrite history. At the White House, Jared Halpern, Fox News.
19: President Trump's Super PAC MAGA Inc. spending big on Texas Attorney General and Senate candidate Ken Paxton in his race against State Representative James Tallarico. Fox's Brooke Taylor in Dallas with more.
23: MAGA Inc. telling Fox, quote, high-tax Tallarico wants to take money out of Texans' pockets. MAGA Inc. is going to ensure Texas knows about Tallarico's radical policies and elects Ken Paxton to the U.S. Senate. Tallarico's campaign firing back, quote, billionaire backed dark money groups are lying about James Tallarico because they're scared of the people powered movement we're building to fix this broken, corrupt political system. The cash comes after weeks of Republicans calling on President Trump to start tapping that war chest, as Tallarico has massively outraised Paxton with $69 million brought in through June, compared to just over $9 million for his GOP rival.
19: President Trump will be in Dallas this week to campaign for the GOP at the midterm convention. I'm Ted Lindner, and this is Fox News.
24: Some very pleasant weather for the rest of tonight. Lows in the upper 60s to low 70s south. We'll have highs around 93 Wednesday. Still hot and most areas staying dry. Only an isolated shower, mostly sunny. Overnight lows in the 70s. Highs around 95. A few isolated afternoon showers on Thursday. Better chance for scattered storms on Friday. I'm WBRC First Alert Chief Meteorologist Wes Wyatt on your side.
25: Right now, it's 75 degrees at Birmingham's News Traffic and Weather Station. 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
1: Up next, we're going live to the United Kingdom to talk to best-selling author Richard Lawrence about channeling and ETs. A couple of his books include Unlock Your Psychic Powers, Contacts with the Gods from Space, UFOs, and Extraterrestrial Message. We'll be back in a moment with Richard on Coast to Coast AM. 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
1: And welcome back to Coast, George Norrie with you, Richard Lawrence with us, an internationally respected spiritual teacher, psychic medium, award-winning international best-selling author, and one of the world's leading authorities on UFOs and their spiritual message. He has researched UFOs for more than four decades and was the first to bring declassified CIA and Pentagon UFO files to Britain in 1980. Richard, welcome back. How have you been?
6: I've been great, George. I was just trying to work out how long, you know, when I first appeared with you. I think it's over 20 years ago, you know.
1: It's been a long time. Where'd the time go, Richard? Where'd it go?
6: I don't know, but you sound as if you're well.
1: I'm doing okay. Doing okay, good. My friend.
6: Good.
1: Watching the years go by, but staying healthy.
6: Well done. Great. Likewise.
1: Richard, did you know our friend, the late Nick Pope?
6: I did. I mean, I came across him. I wasn't like close to him, but actually I spoke to him on his first day at the Ministry of Defense. And I said to him, I said, look, do you believe in UFOs? Because he took over, as you might know, the UFO department, which existed then. It was called Secretariat Air 2, I think. And I was in touch with him already because I've been campaigning forever on this. almost since my teens, I'd say, almost. But anyway, I spoke to him. I said, Nick, do you believe in UFOs? And he said, not particularly, you know, I've just been moved into this department. So I said, well, you will. And sure enough, he made a career of it later.
1: You were exactly right. I miss that guy.
6: Yeah, well, he stuck his neck out. You know, he went so far. But like the government All the government, all this disclosure, I mean, I was doing disclosure, as you mentioned in the intro, like 40 years ago, when it was laughed at, completely ruled out by most people. But now, I mean, it's great to see it happening, but we need to move beyond disclosure, and we need to go to the next step, which is why they're here, how can we cooperate with them, who are they?
1: Exactly. How did you get involved in all of this?
6: Strangely enough, I was not looking particularly for UFOs. I was looking for the purpose of life, inverted commas. And that was an overriding thing with me since the age of 14. Sure, I'm not alone in that, but for me, it was everything. And I tried various things. I was at a school which was very Christian. It was a very church school. And I was thinking of being a priest. And I don't wish to offend anyone at all when I say this. But I didn't find that they could answer some of my questions. I respect all religions, but I didn't get the answers I was seeking, which was really disappointing to me then. In fact, I walk around Canterbury Cathedral, if you've come heard of that. That's where I went to school, mm-hmm. which is like the main cathedral in England, in tears. I was very disappointed. I mean, simple questions like, for example, if Jesus is the one and only way, what happened to people who were born before Jesus and weren't given by God the one and only way? And the person I was asking was the dean of the cathedral. He's like the number two in the church there, because the main archbishop in England is the Archbishop of Canterbury. And he couldn't, you know, when you're 14, you can see when you're being BS'd. You can see when someone's not really leveling with you, and he didn't know. And that was just one of the questions. Another one was about life after death. So then I got onto my search. I got very interested in Eastern religion, which was very trendy then. I was at university, and you know, the Beatles had been to a few years earlier, but they'd been over to the Maharishi and there's meditation. And so it was quite trendy, but for me, it wasn't a trendy thing. I was really looking for the meaning of it. And I found a lot of great truths in the yoga field, I still do. And through that, I came across Dr. King, who was a master of yoga, Dr. George King, but was also a UFO contactee, and one thing led to another, and I've devoted my life to that.
1: When did the channeling start for you?
6: So if I think back to, you know, this isn't unique, because I've done so many sort of phone-ins in England where people have phoned in just about psychic things, because my best-selling book is Unlock Your Psychic Powers. It's not my best book, I don't think, but certainly my best-selling internationally. So I've done a lot of calls where so-called ordinary people who wouldn't say they were psychic at all, are phoning in and saying, well, look, this happened to me, that happened to me. And these are psychic experiences that everyday people are having. I'm sure there's people listening to this show. Well, I guarantee there are people listening to this show who've had psychic experiences. But some of them will be people who don't really regard themselves as psychics, but they're still having them. So that sort of thing was happening to me in my childhood. But I set out actually using the crystal ball, not because of its sort of the connotations we think of it, but more as a sort of Taoist symbol of the void in which everything exists. To me, it was that. And I started doing that, I'd say, in my very early 20s. And then that led to me being able to give psychic readings. I gave hundreds of psychic readings in those days. And this led to me channeling, long story short. But what I have found out about channeling is, number one, it's very difficult. Mm-hmm. To do properly, it's very difficult. Now, a lot of channelers won't say that. And if they don't find it difficult, if they never found it difficult, I don't think they are reliable channels. I'm sorry to offend anyone, but I think this is something where you've got to have powers of concentration above the average to do it properly. And I was lucky, again, I learned a lot from Dr. King, who was a master of yoga, who'd practiced yoga for 8 hours a day for 10 years before he sort of declared himself as an extraterrestrial medium. And so my own journey has been one of, you know, progressively advanced in people, but from this earth, but on very high realms indeed. And most recently this year, John of Patmos, who was the Saint John who gave the book of Revelation. That was absolutely amazing experience. But again, I don't believe he's extraterrestrial, that saint. There's another Saint John who was the disciple of Jesus, of course. I believe he's from this earth, but I have managed of late to channel very advanced individuals from very high realms of this earth. And this is the point. The more advanced the medium, the higher the caliber of the intelligence that they can channel. That gets missed a lot too by channelers. Mm. And it makes sense because you're gaining a rapport. And to gain a rapport with the communicating intelligence, you have to be on the same mental level, approximately anyway, during the time of that message being received. And if you aren't able to reach that level, you won't be able to channel that level of intelligence.
1: Richard, when you get into the mode to channel, how do you put yourself in that situation?
6: Well, I, as I mentioned, I use yoga practices. I use deep breathing exercises very much and other things such as mantra, what you might call meditation. But what you are doing when you're channeling, of course, is you are receiving. So, I mean, I run courses on psychic development a lot. And, you know, I, not so much as I used to, but I still do. I'm running a retreat this month up in the north of England. But you have to sort of put your mind in a receptive mode. Now, this is where concentration is vital, because if you can't do that and maintain a certain level of concentration at the same time, then your imagination will kick in and then you'll start to imagine things. Which aren't channeling. They're coming from you and not from the... And this is very, very common, sadly. And this is why you have so many channels who contradict each other about extraterrestrials. So they can't all be right if they're contradicting each other.
1: How do you know you're channeling something that is benevolent as opposed to something that is not?
6: Well, that's a great point, actually. So this is where the spiritual level of the medium is vital. So you have to be, first of all, you've got to have discrimination. You've got to recognize. Now, I will give an example. Some years ago, I got a message from someone who was, this is going to sound really strange. I don't want to be rude to this person who's on another realm, not this one, but I didn't particularly like the vibration of them. But another guide said to me, take the message. And so I did. And the message was a good one. It was a basic one, but it was a good one. It was a kind of a religious, basic religious one, but good. Now, I'm only giving that as an example because you have to be mindful of the vibration, the energies around. And if that guy, other guide hadn't advised me to take it, I wouldn't have done. Now, it turned out the person who delivered that, I don't think I've ever said this on radio before, was in a group or band or whatever you call it, which I didn't know really well at all, called Run DMC. And you know, this surprised a lot of people, but it was quite a Christian thing. I didn't know anything about them, but all I can say is I took the message down. It's in one of my books, God's Guides and Guardian Angels. Just after I got it, though, probably within half an hour, I got a phone call from a DJ in England whose shows I appeared on fairly often in those days on stations, called Mike Allen. Passed on now, it's quite well known in London. What I didn't know, though, was that he was the person who brought Run DMC to the UK. So I was able to ask him. So I just read the message to him, and he said, well, that actually is a message for two people because you've got overlapping voices in the way that's delivered. Well, of course, I then found out that Run DMC had two rappers working one after another. Anyway, I've digressed a long way from your question, which is, so that wasn't interference. But you do have to be very mindful of dark force intelligences, of you know, that kind of energy, and you can detect it because you're not going to lose control. Now, where it's dangerous, and it is dangerous, and Dr. King used to say, you know, it's safer to pitch a tent on the freeway. But you know, if you just give over your mind, if you enter what you might call a negative trance where you don't have any control at all, and you just give over to a communicating intelligence, you're wide open then for interfering intelligences. And there are many of them, unfortunately, sadly, on lower realms who want to cause confusion, particularly in the UFO movement, and will claim to be from the Pleiades or Syria or wherever it might be, and will give perhaps a sort of high-sounding message, but all their real intent is to delude the medium and a lot of other people who might follow that medium.
1: At what point, Richard, did your channeling cross over the UFO investigations?
6: Well, funny enough, when I was first, bringing out UFO information, I did get a number of communicators who were... had been connected in their lives to this. So some of them I hadn't heard of, actually, and their names elude me now, but there was a person, well, one, two well-known people, actually. One was Winston Churchill.
7: Wow.
6: And he had, as I found out later, and because records were released under the Public Records Act, been lied to by government officials in the Ministry of Defense. He tried to find out what flying saucers were. They called them flying saucers then, I think in 1952, I believe. And he'd had a whole, it's all been published now, a lot of nonsense given back to him by the Admiral of the Fleet or the Lord High Admiral or somebody had passed him a lot of cover-up nonsense. So then I learned something which has come out actually recently in disclosure in America, that just because you're prime minister or even president, it doesn't mean you're being told the truth by the deep state. So what Winston Churchill wanted to do was let it be known that he himself had been lied to, that he wasn't covering up, you know, but he didn't know. So that was one. And another one, which is quite surprising, was Pope John the 23rd. And I do think that he had been approached possibly by extraterrestrials. I think he might have had some regrets, but anyway, you know, that he hadn't taken it further. But anyway, he too was in a situation of control and of cover up. And I don't think the Pope was kind of in charge of the Vatican, really. And now we know. Now we know, of course, even in the last 5 years, that the Vatican actually had a crashed UFO, which was sent over to America. So this is decades before a lot of these revelations are coming out.
1: How did you come across information like that, Richard?
6: Well, I mean, you know, those two were cases of early channeling, and I think they were interested in me, actually, because of what I was doing. I do remember one occasion, actually, when I was going to do a TV show, and this was in the early 80s, and I was up against a really difficult chap who won't be known in America, but he's very well known here. So Patrick Moore was his name. And he was a massive debunker of UFOs. He was an astronomer, and he actually said that he didn't believe there was life anywhere in the universe other than this Earth. We now, of course, no astronomer would say that, right. But in those days they did. So I was kind of younger. I was in my 20s. I was going to appear with him. I was quite nervous, really, because he was a very intellectual man. And I got a message the night before from Winston Churchill. I do remember. And he said, I will be in the wings. This was the message, you know, tomorrow. So they were interested in getting the truth out, maybe because they thought they should have got more truth out when they were here. I don't know. Anyway, went along to the TV studio. There in the wings, this sounds absurd, was a massive photograph of Winston Churchill, literally. And that's because the item before me was a vote by the audience on who is your favorite Briton in history. Oh. And the person who won was Winston Churchill. So when I walked onto stage to do this interview, the whole audience was crying out the name Winston Churchill, because that's who they'd voted for. And I walked out and did the UFO interview with this astronomer, and I did demolish him, really, which, you know, isn't usual, because, in fact, so much so that he refused to appear with me ever again, which I took as a great compliment.
1: Wow. Of every 10 channelers out there, Richard, how many do you think are truly legitimate?
6: Quite often, none. Actually, I want to be fair, actually. Now, let me be fair, because you said 10. You see, the trouble is, people are used to being trained to drive a car. People are used to being trained to do mechanical things and jobs. And if you want to be a doctor, it can take 7 years of training. People don't think that spiritual abilities, not just mediumship, actually, but you could say prayer as well, are things which require training. If you want to be accurate, if you want to be powerful, if you want to be good, powerful for good, I mean. And mediumship is particularly important. It's a certain type of mental ability. You know, it's a phase of mind that you enter, just as you enter memory. You know the difference between, unless you have a problem, between memory and imagination. And you can know the difference between mediumship and imagination. But if you have no training, and unfortunately people are being deluded, and they're being told that all you need to do is take this weekend course, and you can virtually pick out who you want. It could be Virgin Mary. It could be really whoever, Master Kutumi. By the end of the weekend, you can choose. Well, first of all, you wouldn't choose. They would choose you, possibly, if you were able and ready. And if it was within their determinations to channel, they might choose you. But only if you're trained, as I said earlier, only if you're able to raise your consciousness through various methodologies. You might loosely call it meditation, but that's misunderstood as well, to a high enough level that they can gain a rapport with you. So that's the problem, really. I think, so to answer your question, I think it's very rare. I'd be much more likely to believe someone who was claiming a contact with somebody on another realm than I would somebody who's claiming an extraterrestrial.
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1: For a lot of people, they're just coming to grips with just how bad Anthony Fauci was, the government was, government mandates were, the amount of lying that went on.
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5: Chris Pappas fended off a challenge from Democratic Socialist Karishma Manzoor.
6: Fox's Kevin Cork, the NTSB with an update on its investigation into Sunday's deadly crash of an Amazon cargo plane. The plane overran the runway, striking a van, killing all five people inside. Chairwoman Jennifer Homendy says they plan to interview the pilots today.
7: We want to hear their account of the accident before we release a readout of the cockpit voice recorder.
6: Homendy says the evidence suggests the pilots considered aborting landing before the crash. They have now been released from the hospital. 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
8: Some very pleasant weather for the rest of tonight. Lows in the upper 60s to low 70s south. We'll have highs around 93 Wednesday. Still hot and most areas staying dry. Only an isolated shower, mostly sunny. Overnight lows in the 70s. Highs around 95. A few isolated afternoon showers on Thursday. Better chance for scattered storms on Friday. I'm WBRC First Alert Chief Meteorologist Wes Wyatt on your side.
0: Right now, it's 74 degrees at Birmingham's News Traffic and Weather Station. 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
10: 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Two massive title fights headline the card, including slap fighting legend Wolverine. 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
1: We'll take your calls next hour with Richard Lawrence as we talk about channeling and ETs right here on Coast to Coast. What a great song to lead into ParanormalDate.com, huh, Tommy?
2: Absolutely. 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
1: And welcome back to Coast, George Norrie with you along with Richard Lawrence. Richard, tell us about this special world peace pilgrimage that you went on.
12: Yes, well, we did a, you know, can I just tell you something strange first? And then,
1: Sure.
12: Because I had an interesting bit of synchronicity last night, which involved Coast to Coast, by the way.
1: Oh, yeah.
12: So, you know, my wife and I, I've been married for over 40 years, and we could have met through paranormal.com, by the way, if it existed then, because we both have the same interests. And we're both really on this Jesus being extraterrestrial. And he quoted that quote in his email. In fact, I think his email was sent while we were on our walk. And Alison, my wife, has never, ever quoted that quote to me before in our over 40 years of marriage. So she did it on the walk. We came in, and while we were on the walk, one of your listeners was sending me an email with that quote in it. What do you make of that, George?
1: What are the odds of that happening?
12: Exactly. So I think the only thing we can conclude, but what's also interesting, I mentioned to you earlier, John of Patmos, and I've had communication from him. I actually had a communication from him in January of this year, and it's a very interesting one. But long story short, in the book of Revelation, which he brought, he received it from an angel, according to the Bible, and I believe that to be true, mm-hmm. and this angel received it from Jesus. He was the person who first said that Jesus came from Venus, because in the book of Revelation it says, I am from the root and offspring of David, and the bright and morning star, which is Venus. So it's there. Sorry, I digressed from your question there, George.
1: That's okay. We're talking about your pilgrimage for world peace.
12: Yeah. So we are believers that there's a spiritual energy crisis on Earth, that we are sort of really, I don't think you have to be, when I say we, by the way, I'm referring to the Aetherius Society, which I've been secretary for, again, for over 40 years. But I don't think you have to be, you know, in spiritual things to see we're teetering on the edge of World War III all the time. I mean, in Iran, in Ukraine, you know, they're so far they're contained, but if they weren't, they could easily go global, either of those situations. So one of the things that we do is we gather people on a place which we regard to be holy, not just in the UK, by the way, in America and other parts of the world, and send out spiritual energy using prayer, using mantra, using healing, using visualization. And we held a world peace pilgrimage. We actually had, I think, 284 people came to it, because they had to not just like walk into a church. They had to travel down to Devon to a place called Holston Down, which is not really a mountain. It's a large hill, but it's described as a mountain. And, you know, stay there, climb it. Some came from other, you know, Japan, America, other countries, Africa. And we gathered together and sent out

0: he was preaching in an area which is translated into English as Armageddon. So this was hundreds of years before the book of Revelation. But he was warning then of a final days of a sorting and a sifting of the wheat from the chaff. I think he used it, called it a sieve. And so that the reason that it, the final conflict, which you're referring to really through the sign of the beast, is called Armageddon is because it refers back to the time when those teachings were first being given in the region of Armageddon, which is in Israel. When I received this message from John of Patmos, by the way, I didn't know any of this. I didn't know anything about Amos. It was all very interesting. And I finished it, and then somebody knocked on the door, who was a client, actually, of my wife. My wife is a picture restorer. They'd come round to the door to do some business, and turned out that the person who came was from Israel, and he said to me, I've brought you a gift. To me, because normally her clients don't deal with me at all. He said, really, you brought me a gift? He said, yes. And the gift was an Israeli or Jewish, I should say, probably, dictionary. So just after I got the message from John of Patmos detailing Prophet Amos and the prophecies that were made in Israel, an Israeli dealer comes to the door to see my wife and gives me a gift, which is a Jewish dictionary. So I couldn't ignore that. There's another bit of synchronicity there, George.
1: They're not coincidences, but they are synchronicities, yeah. Aren't they?
0: Yeah, they are indeed. And it happens to a lot of people in one way or another. And I must say, I've had a lot of it in my life, a lot of it.
1: Those that have that ability, how can you tell the difference between a real channeling and the mind playing tricks with you?
0: That's such a good question, and it's so important. And I have to come back to the thing I said. Well, there's more than one way, but one real way is correct training. And I know that Dr. King got himself very unpopular in America, actually, when he first went over, which would be the late 50s, early 60s, 59, I think he first went, when he said that to be a medium for extraterrestrials, you need to have 10 years of training. And he was challenged on this, and he was told, well, you know, if in that case, no one's had that kind of training except you, which would mean you're the only one. And George King said, well, if I'm the only one who's had that kind of training, then I am the only one who can, you know. But so it does come back to spiritual training, where you can tell the difference between what I mentioned earlier, being receptive to a communication that you know is coming from outside of you, and you are able to get it accurately. That too is difficult. So even if you are genuinely channeling, you've still got to be accurate. So if you haven't got control over your own mind, which yoga philosophy, not just the physical exercises, is one way, I think probably the best way you can train it. And I've practiced these things for actually over 40 years now. But this way you actually know when a message is coming to you from outside and when it's your own mind. And as far as I'm concerned, you have to work very hard. I'll give you one of the things I do,
1: okay,
0: which is sometimes when I get a message, I don't get a word, because when I've used telepathic mediumship, actually of late I've moved to a different form of mediumship, which is a self-induced higher trance, not a negative trance, but a yogic, what you might call somatic type of trance. But if you are receiving it telepathically, you cannot be thinking about the words, what they mean, because as soon as you do that, you can unwittingly start to alter them, even if you're getting a genuine message. So it will be partly the message you're getting and partly your own wishful thinking or your own opinions discoloring it. So it does come back to training. The other thing, of course, is you can test a message. You can get a message, you can test it out by its worth. Now, my favorite book, we've talked about this before on the show, is called The Nine Freedoms.

0: Williams.
1: That's right, Dr. King, right?
0: Yeah. And there's a text in there which was channeled by an intelligence from Mars, because the intelligences that are really interested in us are the intelligences in this solar system. I know that's not what most channelers say, and I can see it's very convenient to start to sort of claim to channel from so far away nobody can check. But actually, quite logically, it's beings on higher levels, higher frequencies that might be invisible to us, on Venus, on Mars, on Jupiter, on Saturn. These are the intelligences who are most concerned with our welfare. And frankly, they don't need any help from outside sources to give us a line of communication. So one of those was this book I mentioned, The Nine Freedoms. I think in a show many years ago, we even played an extract from this, because I co-wrote the biography of Dr. George King with Brian Kniep, and it's now an audio book, and you can actually hear in it this type of communication. But I use that book myself, and even very recently, because I've now been able to enter some of the highest stages described in it, such as cosmic consciousness, for example. I use it not just as a philosophical work, a teaching. I use it as virtually a technical manual, because the most reliable way, if you can do this, to channel is to be aware of your chakras and to be aware of the force of Kundalini. Now, I'm not saying you can't do it. I don't believe that Alice Bailey or Blavatsky, who were great telepathic mediums, whether they call themselves that or not, knew that. I don't think they use that method, so you don't have to use that method. But if you can, then you can get a really, really accurate type of mediumship. You know which chakras are activated, and you can get more than mediumship. You can get very high states of realization, and you can be aware of our existence in the cosmos as a whole.
1: Richard, when you say that Jesus might have come from Venus, yep, we assume he was born here in this planet, but do you think he was reincarnated from Venus?
0: I won't say reincarnated, because I think on Venus and Mars, actually, and on the other planets, they don't need reincarnation. We need reincarnation. We need reincarnation. It's like a rain check, like we're stopped in our tracks. We pass the other realms, and then we have a sort of recalibration, and then we come back and give it another go. But they don't need that. They are too much in tune with their, what you might call their higher selves, their divine selves. There are masters on this earth as well, by the way, who are male and female. Just because it's master, it refers to male and female from various racial backgrounds and so on, who have achieved that. Not many, but there are some. But on the whole, we need it. But Jesus, like other avatars, Sri Krishna is one of the greatest. I mean, what he had to deal with in that conflict called in the Mahabharata, which is really a nuclear conflict, there's no doubt about it. And there were spacecraft described in the Mahabharata and the Ramayana. In fact, the Ramayana is mainly about retrieving a spacecraft known as the Pushpaka Vimana. Sri Krishna and Rama were avatars from other worlds, so it's not unique. But Jesus, of course, we have the famous Star of Bethlehem. That's not a star. That's no star. Stars don't hover over stables or places in Bethlehem. The whole planet would be destroyed. This was obviously quite clearly a UFO, and it was arranging the birth of a Venusian intelligence on Earth. And he delivered later, actually, through Dr. King, a most wonderful set of teachings and practices called the 12 Blessings.
1: But you believe there was a baby Jesus, right?
0: Yes, they had to go through, when they're born through the womb of an earth woman, they have to go through childhood, birth, and grow up. And that's part of the karma of it. And interestingly, while Jesus was in a physical body and brought about his own death, he wasn't tricked, he wasn't trapped. He arranged it, not to forgive us our sins, but to take karma. But while he was here, of course, he could also do amazing miracles and give fantastic teachings. After his ascension, later on, he did remain on Earth, but he was more limited from a karmic point of view.
1: That's a good point. We're going to come back and take calls with Richard Lawrence in a moment. Jump aboard when we come right back.
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15: Handle party business like the presidential ones, because nobody needs to renominate President Trump, but it is the hope of the president and his party that the attention will push enough Republican voters to get out and vote in November. The GOP often sees lower turnout in non-presidential years, and the president knows GOP control of both the House and the Senate hang in the balance. While the president will speak both nights, Vice President Vance gives tonight's keynote at the arena. In Dallas, Eben Brown, Fox News.
16: Primaries held in New Hampshire Tuesday in the GOP Senate race, Trump endorsed former Senator John Sununu, defeated former Massachusetts Senator Scott Brown. Democratic Senator Jeanne Shaheen retired after three terms, opening up that seat. And the Democratic nomination was won by Chris Pappas, who defeated Democratic Socialist Karishma Mansour. United States military destroying five Iranian crude oil tankers in the Gulf of Oman and Karg Island. We have the latest from Fox's Christina Coleman.
17: CENTCOM says the strikes are in response to Iran targeting a U.S. Navy warship with ballistic missiles twice over the past 2 days. The warship dodged the attacks and no one on board was injured. This comes as the U.S. Navy continues to enforce the U.S. blockade against Iran. But Democrats continue to criticize Trump over this military conflict. Meantime, Iran is saying they confiscated a U.S. underwater sea drone. U.S. officials say not a problem. They say this drone was not armed, had no classified information, and they believe it had died from overuse and had been in the water for over a day.
16: Secretary of State Rubio vowing the U.S. won't allow Iran's attacks to go unanswered. 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
20: Stairs in a bloody tub with a knife. Her wrists and thighs were cut. Court documents read that she said she killed him because he was the devil and the Antichrist. Documents also say she had been following the Clancy case, texting with a group about the case 3.5 hours before her little boy was found dead. Her defense says there is no connection between this and the Lindsey Clancy case.
21: That's speculation that this has anything to do, that it's a copycat or anything like that, is baseless. Cruel.
20: Most of the family was not at the detention hearing because little Barrett was laid to rest at the same time as the hearing.
16: The White House announcing Tuesday that the United States is banning dairy products, most alcoholic beverages, and some motorcycles from Canada. This is the trade war between the two countries escalates. The ban takes effect September 29th and comes after Canada's retaliatory tariffs went into effect Tuesday on $20 billion of U.S. imports. Former President Joe Biden giving an update on his battle with prostate cancer.
23: The 83-year-old Biden says the radiation treatment he underwent last fall worked as intended in a social media post on Tuesday marking Prostate Cancer Awareness Month. The former president noting the occasion is more personal for him after his diagnosis last May of stage 4 prostate cancer, which has spread to a bone. He also urged American men not to delay conversations with their doctors about cancer screening, pointing to the dramatically higher survival rate when the disease is detected early. The American Cancer Society recommends discussing screening at age 50 for average risk men, age 45 for black men, and those with a family history. Tom Rigotti, Fox News.
16: I'm Sue Guzman. This is Fox News.
24: Some very pleasant weather for the rest of tonight. Lows in the upper 60s to low 70s south. We'll have highs around 93 Wednesday, still hot, and most areas staying dry. Only an isolated shower, mostly sunny. Overnight lows in the 70s, highs around 95. A few isolated afternoon showers on Thursday. Better chance for scattered storms on Friday. I'm WBRC First Alert Chief Meteorologist Wes Wyatt on your side.
25: Right now, it's 73 degrees at Birmingham's News Traffic and Weather Station. 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
1: Let's take some calls with Richard Lawrence this hour as we talk about channeling and ETs right here on Coast to Coast AM. 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
1: And welcome back, George Norrie, along with Richard Lawrence. Richard, what is the talk of UFOs in Britain? Is it as widespread as it is here in the United States?
5: No, I don't think it is. It should be. I mean, it does come up. But there's still a lot of, you know what you get a lot now? You get a lot of so-called critical thinking. So, you know, more and more people are going to university, which is in many ways a good thing. And they're taught critical thinking. And as a result of that, though, you get a sort of predilection towards skeptical doubt. I mean, true skepticism is an open mind, and you need to be inquiring. And you, and, I mean, I've been inquiring about channeling. You have to discriminate. You have to be careful. But I think over here in the media, although I do appear on shows over here about UFOs, I think on the whole, they don't want to go there still. Britain's lagging way behind America, and not even on its coattails. They haven't made any real revelations, and they haven't come up with any strong statements. But, you know, there is certainly interest in it. And I think looking at polls and so on, no longer are most people disbelievers. People are open, and people are open to the idea of it. Most people, I think, believe in alien life now. And they are open to these ideas, but they just don't have the interest they should have. I think America, let's give credit. Let's even give credit to Donald Trump. It's great that this stuff is coming out. The point is made. I think the proof.

0: So that proof has been given now, and that both the governments lied, which, I mean, Dr. King in 1958 did a rally in Trafalgar Square, which is a big square in London, as you might know, and he then said that governments were lying. So he was so way ahead of his time. But the point is made, it's been admitted, the evidence is out there, the proof is starting to come out. We really need to move on to the next step. Can I quickly say, because you asked me about our World Peace Pilgrimage earlier this year, that there are, I've just been given this note here by my assistant here. There are two pilgrimages in California this month. They're on actually the 19th of September. And one is to Mount Baldy in Southern California. One is to Mount Talek at Lake Tahoe, Northern California. And information is on our website. That's the Aetherisati website, aetherius.org.
1: Excellent. Are you going to be out there?
0: No, I'll be over here. But there will be lots of people going. And we have a headquarters in L.A., as I think you know, and elsewhere in America. We have branches and so on. And so people will get whatever guidance they need to go about these pilgrimages if they want to join us. You know, when we did our pilgrimage in Devon, we had a lot of people who had never been on a pilgrimage before. They were completely new to it. They joined in magnificently. We taught them how to chant mantra, which is an initiation, actually. It's not something that should be done lightly, and they really did it superbly. And we had healings there on that mountain, by the way, as well. We had some wonderful results.
1: Richard, in everything that you've done in terms of channeling or UFO research, what would you say is the most fascinating thing for you?
0: Good question. I think, as it were, at the global level, the big picture level, I think it's the direct cooperation with extraterrestrials. The fact that we're able, even now, to perform missions, and we do several of them, where we're working, you know, because people, a lot of channelers or claim channelers, and I'm not saying they're all fakes. I don't want to give a sort of dogmatic approach here at all. One needs to carefully look at them, but they tend to give information. They tend maybe to give what they say are teachings. But in the Aetherius Society, we are more about action. Yes, there are teachings, but we're more about directly cooperating with extraterrestrial beings, even on the pilgrimage I mentioned. We had a direct cooperation where they was able to send energy as well out in coordination with that pilgrimage. So I think it would be those kind of experiences. There's one particular event which we've talked about before, so I won't sort of necessarily go through it all again, but I will never forget, which was when the Chernobyl event happened. In 1986, and I was with Dr. King when it happened. And before the world knew that it had happened, we were already engaged in sending out spiritual energy in direct cooperation with beings from other worlds. And we revealed the fact that there had been extraterrestrial intervention, not to stop it, but to greatly lessen the impact of that disaster. And this was confirmed 16 years later by Pravda. So that was like an example where you had both the proof of the contact, but you also had tremendous relief given to possibly millions of people.
1: How many members of the Aetherius Society do you think there are?
0: I don't think we're very large. So I'm going to just say we're, you know, if you talk about like members, subscribers and so on, certainly in the thousands, but I wouldn't say we were in the tens of thousands. We have a lot of other people, though, who aren't really members, aren't subscribers, but know about us and kind of support our work, because I do a lot of podcasts as well, and we hear from people. I'm amazed. I hear from people who've known about us for decades and even do some of our practices and join in. For example, we give the times of a spacecraft that we say is called Satellite Number 3, which comes into orbit. It's in orbit now, actually, to potentize spiritual action. And I've met people who I've never heard of before. And I've been secretary in the UK, in Europe, actually, for over 40 years. And they've been joining in with satellite number three. So I think there's probably a lot more people than I know about. But it's not massive. It's not a sort of multi-million in terms of numbers or money either.
1: Now, Dr. George King passed away in 1997.
0: Actually, sorry, it probably is. Sorry, I want to correct myself there. Probably is just about multi-million in terms of money, in terms of property, but not like some of these organizations you hear of where they've got, you know, billions in the bank and things like that. Nothing like that at all. No.
1: Back to Dr. Sorry. George King. He was the founder of the Aetherius Society, wasn't he?
0: He was. Yeah, he had his first contact in 1954. This was after his like 10 years of yoga training, 8 hours a day. He was able to enter the state I touched on, samadhi. I've entered that in the last 3 years. So it took me a long time to get there, but you can get there. It does exist. It is real. It is amazing. But because he could do that, he could be used not just to receive communications, but to actually channel them through his voice. And so then the society itself started the following year, 1955.
1: He channeled extraterrestrials on a regular basis, did he not?
0: He did. For the first part of his mission till, I would say, the sort of very early 80s, he received them in a somatic trance through his voice. They were recorded. You can hear them. So, for example, the audio book of his biography, which is called The King Who Came to Earth, you can actually hear these extracts, some of them. Where we have extracts, we don't verbalize it, because I was the person who read the book mainly, but we actually play them. So these are beautiful. But after that, he used a more telepathic kind of a mental transmission, partly because of his health, I think, which wasn't terrible, but you've got to be in pretty good form to enter that type of trance and sustain it for that period of time accurately.
1: Well, when you say that channeling could be dangerous, what does that mean?
0: What I mean is that if you do the channeling that some people teach, where you aren't, you see, a channeling that is really sound is where you have enhanced concentration. And if you really enhance your concentration enough, and this isn't new, this isn't an etherocyte thing, you'll find it in the aphorisms of Patanjali, and you'll find it in ancient Buddhism, and you'll find it in various places, in Tummo, and so on. But if you are able to focus your concentration so much, and I have done this now, that you enter a trance state, that's a positively induced trance state over which you have complete control, and you can switch it on and you can switch it off, and you have an awareness. Let's call it that. A light is burning. On the other hand, there are trance states which people are taught to use, and you can see it in some native rituals and so on as well, where they enter a negative trance. You can see it in some spiritualist churches, actually. And this is through a blanking out of the mind. It's kind of the exact opposite. And you don't have enhanced concentration. On the contrary, you've virtually eliminated your concentrative ability, and you can then be taken over. Now, if you're taken over then by a benign intelligence, a good intelligence, a friendly person, it might be your late uncle who's passed on or something like that, mm-hmm. You'll be fine. But if let's call it, for want of a better phrase, a dark force, a bad energy entity comes in and takes you over, you could end up possessed. I mean, I've heard of stories, actually, of a priest in England in a certain type of church who did a thing which I think they call speaking in tongues, who did this. No doubt entered some kind of negative trance, and that night tried to kill his wife with a carving knife.
1: Oh my gosh.
0: This is years ago, but I don't think he succeeded. But he was basically, as I understand, a good man. But he'd been taken over. He'd been possessed during this practice, which he thought was a good one. But it's a dangerous one if you're negating your mind. That's what I really mean, George.
1: All right, let's go to the calls. Let's go to Drew in Eugene, Oregon, west of the Rockies. Hi, Drew.
2: Hello, George. Thank you for taking my call.
1: Sure.
2: My question, thank you. My question for your guest concerning UFOs is, has any report surfaced where a person has had an instantaneous response to a crop circle they have seen within hours of the crop circle's appearance? And I do have a follow-up question.
0: Yes. Hi, Drew. That's a great question. Yeah, because we get quite a few crop circles over in the UK, as you know. I'm no expert on crop circles. Let me say that straight away. But I have heard of cases. Yes, I have heard of cases, for example, where someone has had a UFO sighting and it's been over a field. And shortly afterwards, they've gone to that field, which they'd seen earlier and had no sort of crop circle in it at all. And after the sighting, a crop circle has appeared in that field. I have heard of that, almost instantaneous. Don't think they saw it being formed, but they did. There wasn't enough time, shall we say, for a hoaxer. And there are hoaxers, as you probably know, who create crop circles that aren't very... I've heard they're not very good. A lot of the hoaxed ones, they're not nearly as good as the real ones, but there wouldn't have been time for that to happen. So I have heard of cases like that, but it's not really my field. It's a very interesting one. I personally believe, though, for what it's worth, it has a lot to do with the Mother Earth as a living being. This is one of the most important things that we can share, that Mother Earth is a living intelligence. She is a being of great compassion. And I think it could be connected in some way to her as well. And of course, using the natural, what you might call devic forces, which do exist around our world.
1: All right, let's go back to Drew for his follow-up question. Go ahead, Drew.
2: Yes, thank you. My follow-up question is, of all the UFO researchers, is there any one researcher dedicated to translating crop circles? And if so, how would a coast-to-coast AM listener contact them? Thank you.
0: I'd have to look that up. You know, I've got a website, Drew, which is richardlawrence.co.uk. And you can email it. You can email me, richard@richardlawrence.co.uk. And we'll try and find out. I don't want to just... Because it's not my field, and some people, you know, that I've known of may not even be alive. For example, the leader of a band you may have heard of called the Troggs did a song called Wild Thing and a few other songs. They've had a lot of hits over here, probably
1: song.
0: In America.
1: That was a big hit.
0: Yeah, indeed. Well, he was absolutely dedicated. I think he donated £1 million towards UFO research. And he was really into it, and there has been quite a bit of crop circle research. So I'd rather look that up, Drew, if you don't mind, but do feel free to get in contact with me, bearing in mind crop circles is not my main field.
1: And Drew, let me give you an email to somebody who could also help you, Linda Moulton Howe. She's an expert in crop circles. Send her email is earthfiles@earthfiles.com. Just send her an email and I'm sure she'll work it out with you.
0: I would go down that route because George knows his onions, as we say in England.
1: To be sure.
0: You don't know that saying, George.
1: I've never heard that before.
0: It's a compliment. Let's put it that way.
1: Okay, I'll trust you on that one. Let's go to Joe in Monterey, California. Go ahead, Joe.
3: Thank you, George, for taking my call.
1: Sure.
3: Let's see. I'm a veteran of all the things that he's talking about. 50 years ago, I took up a discipline called Silver Mind Control, and where you go into trance state. Now, I work with ETs. Well, some ETs, the positive ones, because I know there's lots of negatives, and of course, other beings from higher dimensions. I encourage people to wake up in their dream state that's their higher self. They could travel in their dream state and they can make contact. But they really need a target. They really have to put forth the energy to remember their dreams and when they wake up to have dreams and remember it. That's the first start in learning about your higher self. I do channel my superconscious mind, which is excellent for communicating with extraterrestrials and higher beings, of course. Now, trance states are normal once you start to work with it and master it. This is to make contact with your higher self. It's a form of spiritual discipline, but the best form of spiritual discipline that I know of is making contact with divine spirit, the Holy Spirit, the light of God. You enter this will transform you. And if you keep doing this, and if you reach these higher dimensions and get the light from those dimensions, your enlightenment becomes more quick. Now, the best thing to do is come up with a discipline that actually works for you. The Patanjali Sutras, they're excellent for developing yourself with your crown chakra or your eighth chakra. I was in cosmic consciousness for 4.5 years. I am very well aware of what happens. I was in self-realization for 1.5 years, and that definitely is quite different than cosmic consciousness. You are finally awakened. That spark of God is awakened in its world, in the world of, or the kingdom of God. God the Father, what Christ talks about, not the gods of religion that people get caught up in. Christ knew God.
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14: News. I'm Ted Lindner. Former U.S. Senate member John Sununu has been elected as the Republican candidate in the running for the New Hampshire Senate in November. Sununu spoke after the win at his watch party Tuesday night, saying this race is not about the present, but instead about the future.
15: It's not about today or tomorrow or even next year. It's about the next 6 years. Where does the country go? And do we take it in a place that's right for the people of the state of New Hampshire?
14: Sununu will face Democrat candidate Chris Pappas in November. The first ever midterm Republican convention begins tonight in Dallas at the American Airlines Center. Fox's Evan Brown with more.
16: Tonight's first midterm Republican National Convention will be a chance for candidates, mainly for House and Senate, to get up and make big speeches. Many of those candidates, first-timers and incumbents.
14: And President Trump and Vice President Vance expected to take the stage. 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
17: Some very pleasant weather for the rest of tonight. Lows in the upper 60s to low 70s south. We'll have highs around 93 Wednesday. Still hot and most areas staying dry. Only an isolated shower, mostly sunny. Overnight lows in the 70s. Highs around 95. A few isolated afternoon showers on Thursday. Better chance for scattered storms on Friday. I'm WBRC First Alert Chief Meteorologist Wes Wyatt on your side.
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1: And welcome back. George Norrie along with Richard Lawrence and your calls this last half hour. Richard, of all the channeling you have done, which would you say is the most fascinating or strangest?
9: Well, that's very interesting. I did a whole series of channeling, which was with writers. And it was a very good idea, actually, to get me to do that. That was an idea of somebody on another realm. Because when you're getting, for example, a poem, and you're getting it, shall we say, in 3 minutes, you're writing it down, it's telepathic. But as I mentioned earlier, with me, sometimes you can't think about what it means at all. You've just got to try and get the words as they're given. Sometimes the words are spelt out, like WORLD rather than world. You don't think about it, so you get it down. Then when you've done it, and I do remember one, which was from two poets, neither of whom I'd ever heard of, but they do exist. One was called Fouke Greville. One was called William Davenant. They were 17th century poets around the Shakespeare time, but not names I knew. So that was interesting in itself because they gave me the names. And then you write it down and you look back at it and you find that it rhymes. For a start, you haven't, you know, to get a rhyme, you've got to think, hang on, June, moon. You've got to think about it. You're not thinking about it. You're just writing it down. Then you find out it's in what they call, I discovered later, iambic tetrameters, which is the style that was used in the 17th century. And then you have words in it which aren't in the jargon of modern vocabulary. They're old words, you know, ne'er-do-wells and phrases like that. They're all published in my book, God's Guides and Guardian Angels. So that of itself was very interesting. It wasn't by any means the most important or elevated message I've ever had, but it was an interesting one. And then I culminated when I got Dante. And then later I got Sir Francis Bacon, actually, who wrote a lot of the Shakespeare things. And he gave me phrases. In fact, we have a journal here called Psychic News, and they published some of them in there. Where, you know, he gave me phrases that were in Shakespeare plays, which I didn't know. Again, I checked and found afterwards. And there's a whole film, actually, it's on my website. On my website, some of the channelings are there. I'd have to say that John of Patmos was a real high watermark, a very elevated person, not an ascended person, but very advanced indeed. And I also have come to realize that there was a prophecy made in Theosophy with Alice Bailey, for those who are familiar with her, by the Master DK, of an initiate who would appear in the 21st century to make certain revelations. And I think I've been told that that was connected to me and that certain revelations would have been made, which are no longer necessary now because of what some of the things I've mentioned, the 12 blessings and the 9 freedoms. But still, that connection is very important to me because I've always known that, you know, I was channeling for a reason. Now I realize it's for a higher reason than I'd even thought. And it's about demonstrating the high states of consciousness that can be attained when you work with the great ones from other worlds. We had a caller actually just before the break, I think Joe. And he mentioned, it's very interesting, his experiences, and I'm not questioning them at all. But, you know, phrases are used, such as he used the phrase cosmic consciousness. I think he said he was in that for over 4 years. And I'm sure he was in an elevated state for over 4 years. But it's not what I mean by cosmic consciousness. It's not what the nine freedoms means by cosmic consciousness, because in that state, the real state, and I have entered it very recently, actually, even in 1 or 2 minutes, George, you can go through time. You enter timelessness. You can gain experiences which would, under normal conditions, take possibly, you know, many, many years to really experience. And you also, on a practical level, you can't sort of physically function. You're virtually almost immobile, so you couldn't go about your daily life in that state. But you could have a reflection of it in your daily life. So those are some of the highlights, really, George. I could go on, but I think those are some of them.
1: All right, let's take final calls with you. Let's go next to Sherry in Zephyr Hills, Florida. Welcome to the program. Hi, Sherry.
10: Hi, first-time caller. I'm not sure if the subject that your guest is talking about is anything related to what's going on with me. At this moment, I have a UFO sitting outside my garage, and I'm completely sane. But anyway, it's been in this position for about 3 weeks now.
1: Have other people seen it, Sherry?
10: No, it's only out between 3 and 6 a.m. I'm in a very rural area. I'm right on the spine of Florida. There's a area known as Green Swamp, which is our basic water basin for the state. We have our rivers flow out of this area. I'm in the hills of Zephyr Hills of Florida. So I'm kind of on an elevator.

0: to keep an open mind, George, all the time. You know, it's obviously extremely unlikely that a craft would be landing every morning between 3 and 6 a.m. for weeks on end. I've never heard of a case like that before. I have heard of craft landing at 3 a.m. at an appointed time and being seen. One person who had that experience was Mary King, Dr. King's mother. I've seen a craft at sort of 3:30 in the morning from a distance. But a landing like that near the garage, I mean, an easy thing is to get some witnesses, I would suggest. And then Sherry will have some confirmation of what she's saying.
1: Pretty dramatic stuff, though, Rich, isn't it?
0: It is, and you do hear so many of these things, and I, you know, one could, so easy to dismiss. I mean, I've been dismissed many times with things I've said, so one has to keep an open mind, but one has to realize also that one needs to discriminate carefully and think what else. I mean, I do remember my godmother actually thought she was seeing UFOs every night, and I went down to where she lived in the country, and they were in the sky, but it turned out they were, you know, and they were an aerial phenomenon. And so this can happen too. And one has to just be very, very careful. And sometimes you can say, look, I don't know. And there's nothing wrong in that. And so there's nothing wrong with psychic development. So many, I always say there's three words you're going to need. And those three words are, I don't know. Because I used to do shows with psychics who would come on and they would be asked questions and they'd feel they had to answer them. And if they didn't answer them, then they weren't being a genuine psychic. And so they were pressured to answer them. And they would come up, well, I used to call it the Father Christmas complex. They'd come up with answers that were pleasing to the person who'd called. But they weren't always true. And sometimes you just say, look, I actually don't know. So I'm going to say that about Sherry's case.
1: Let's go to HR in Midland, Texas on the wildcard line. Hello, HR.
2: Yes. Hello. Thank you, Mr. Norrie. And Mr.
1: Sure thing.
2: Yes, I was curious about it. Seems like in the Bible, it's very clear that Jesus was born, that the Christ, the Anointed One, was born in Bethlehem, and the story of his life. And of course, it was 30 years before he began teaching and healing people. And I would encourage people that we're in for some really hard times coming up, I believe. And I think that we need to be clear about the entity of Christ and the importance of Christ. And it seemed like there was a contradiction that definitely not from Venus.
1: Well, why don't you explain that again, Richard?
0: Yeah, well, thanks, HR. I'd agree with you on one point, that Jesus is extremely important and a wonderful, wonderful being. I don't believe he was the one and only Son of God, but I believe he was a virtual God compared to us, as was Jesus. I mean, one of my books is called Contacts with the Gods from Space. And these beings, these avatars, as the Hindus would call them, have come through the ages, and not only in India, and not only in the Middle East. I mean, Confucius, Lao Tse, are two others. Coming to what you said about Jesus, I do believe that, you know, he, you know, whether or not you believe he came from Venus, actually it was John of Patmos, or Saint John, as they refer to him in the Bible, in the book of Revelation, who was the first to say this. Dr. King has also said it and has channeled the Master Jesus in a wonderful set of teachings called the 12 Blessings, which I use and which go way beyond the Sermon on the Mount, because now greater teachings can be given than could be given then. But he was a most wonderful, selfless, compassionate being who came here. It's interesting you mention at the age of 30, because the years between 12 and 30 are missed in the Bible, and the Gospels only just cover some of the events, of course. But those are years where I believe, among other things, he went to India, he went to the Himalayas, or what we might now call Tibet, and I do believe he practiced Tummo, and he became a great master in his own right. Hence, after his resurrection, which was

0: terrible, terrible thing, with which brought wonderful, wonderful results for us. He was able to, you know, preserve his body, come back, re-inhabit and reinvigorate his body, and then go through that initiation of ascension, in which, as you might remember from the Bible, he traveled in a, I think they say a cloud, but of course you don't travel in clouds. Clouds is one of the words in the Bible which denotes UFOs. The Bible is absolutely full of UFOs, not just the New Testament either. The Old Testament, Moses, there are many great cases, including one in which Moses himself was taken up Mount Sinai in a cloud to meet the Lord. So the Lord, I believe, being a great being from another world.
1: Do you think that some of the visitations of Fatima, for example, were UFOs?
0: I think that's a really interesting case, and I've wondered about that. Sometimes I do believe, and I know Virgin Mary was very important in that case, and I do think sometimes the suppositions or the, how can I put it, the sort of belief systems of people are taken into account in the visions they receive. So in other words, if you were a great believer in the Virgin Mary, you could see your occurrences as being the Virgin Mary, whereas it might actually be another intelligence. I mean, this certainly happened. I was with Dr. King when we sent a lot of energy out to after an earthquake in Mexico City, and the energy that was sent out did bring tremendous relief. And there were houses literally falling down, and people in those houses, it was after an earthquake actually, were not being injured at all and just walking out of them. And they put it, a lot of them put it down to the Virgin Mary. I remember Dr. King saying to me, well, that's, you know, she was a great lady. So the beings that did this don't mind that at all, but it isn't necessarily actually the Virgin Mary in all those cases. And the same happens in the East. You know, people have an idea of a Dakini or a particular god. So they see things through their own iconography, through their own images, but it may not be so. One of the most interesting beings in the history of our world is, I believe, Shiva. And I do believe Shiva as a very, very great extraterrestrial. I actually believe it's the same. This is me. This is not Dr. King. This is just me. I do believe the same being that is referred to often as the Lord Babaji. And before he was Shiva, he was Rudra. So there's another example of possibly the greatest of all the avatars who've ever come to Earth.
1: And what about Buddha?
0: Yeah, another one, a very great being. There were, I believe I'm right in saying, sightings of UFOs. I think they were stars. There were five, I believe, over his birth that were seen. I believe Buddha actually is on Earth now. That was actually prophesied in Theosophy, and I believe he has returned. And I believe that he's on a place which I'm sure you've covered at some point in your shows, Shambhala.
1: Well, let's get you back again, Richard. Let's get you back again, our friend. Richard Lawrence, our special guest. You're invited back whenever you want. For Dan Galante, Tom Danheiser, Lisa Lyon, Lex Lonehood, Sean Latasseur, Alec Fernandez, Sue Tricus, Tim Banal, Mary Berry, George Knapp, and Richard Serrett. I'm George Norrie, somewhere out there on Coast to Coast AM. I'll see you on our next edition. Until then, be safe, everyone.

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15: Taking a look at that.
16: President Trump undoubtedly excites his Republican base, but he's not on the ballot. And often the work of getting voters to the polls is very local. And that means phone calls, door knocking, and word of mouth.
17: We need to focus to keep the voters' attention. 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
16: Margaret Ann Lopez proudly showed up for barbecue and a meeting of the Irving, Texas Republican Club. Club President Chip Black says they're hoping to get whatever red voters out in what's often blue Dallas County.
18: Because there are a lot of people who love Trump, but you have to bring in, have them come in and vote for the down ballot people also.
16: In Dallas, Eben Brown, Fox News.
15: The U.S. launching new strikes on Iranian oil tankers.
19: U.S. forces struck multiple Iranian oil tankers after Iran attempted to strike a U.S. Navy ship Monday. Their attempt failed. Iranian officials recently announced they've tested a new missile called Qasem Basir and had targeted U.S. Navy assets in the Strait of Hormuz. U.S. officials said they never struck anything. But this new missile prompted speculation among military analysts that Iran's been receiving help from a foreign government. In recent days, Iranian officials have acknowledged economic pressures due to the U.S. blockade, with Iran's President Masoud Pezeshkian warning in an interview that
15: Shaheen retired after three terms opening up the seat. She defeated Sununu 18 years ago, the Democrat nomination won by Chris Pappas. 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
2: Commenting on X, he's concerned about the power of the technology, saying it'll soon become superhuman systems that can hack anything, revolutionize any field overnight, and acquire real power and resources. Coxon saying that the race to improving the superintelligence is superseding safety precautions, and he says it's a gamble to get there first. There's been no immediate comment from Anthropic. Sue Guzman, Fox News.
3: President Trump's super PAC MAGA Inc. spending big on Texas Attorney General and Senate candidate Ken Paxton in his race against State Representative James Tallarico. Fox's Brooke Taylor.
4: MAGA Inc. telling Fox, quote, high-tax Tallarico wants to take money out of Texans' pockets. MAGA Inc. is going to ensure Texas knows about Tallarico's radical policies and elects Ken Paxton to the U.S. Senate. Tallarico's campaign firing back, quote, billionaire back dark money groups are lying about James Tallarico because they're scared of the people-powered movement we're building to fix this broken, corrupt political system. The cash comes after weeks of Republicans calling on President Trump to start tapping that war chest, as Tallarico has massively outraced Paxton with $69 million brought in through June, compared to just over $9 million for his GOP rival.
3: President Trump, of course, will be in Dallas this week for the midterm convention. And a third person's been reported dead while attending the Burning Man Festival in the Nevada desert. The Washoe County Regional Medical Examiner's Office identifying him as 51-year-old Armando Ramirez of Truckee, California. Officials say so far there's no reason to suspect foul play. I'm Ted Lindner. This is Fox News.
5: Some very pleasant weather for the rest of tonight. Lows in the upper 60s to low 70s south. We'll have highs around 93 Wednesday, still hot, and most areas staying dry. Only an isolated shower, mostly sunny. Overnight lows in the 70s, highs around 95. A few isolated afternoon showers on Thursday.
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11: kids or taking our jobs. It's even writing our music. That is happening more and more, and so Big and Rich wrote a song about it. Hello, AI.
12: We're telling this program, you're not human. 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You've got no soul to burn in hell. 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
13: I'm Lucas Tomlinson. Before 9/11 changed the world, one Navy commander saw the threat coming. How the attack on the USS Cole foreshadowed a quarter century of warfare.
14: Al-Qaeda, as a non-state sponsored terrorist group, had declared war against the United States. 11 months later, our nation paid a tragic price because we as a nation did not understand or appreciate the threat that they represented.
15: And I'm Joe Concha. I've got the final word on the Fox News rundown.
11: Artificial intelligence is becoming a bigger part of our world now.
16: This is bigger than the internet. This is a revolution.
11: And President Trump is urging us to embrace it as he pushes to beat China in advancements, touting all the good AI can do.
16: You know, we're coming up with things medically that we wouldn't have maybe in 100 years.
11: But there is also concern from data centers to education to the workforce. And all that fear is getting louder in the music business. And country stars Big and Rich just released a song about it.
17: Hello. Rhythm plus frequency plus word maker record.

0: And so, as you can hear, it is not an ode to AI. It's a challenge to it.
1: This is quite a subject, not something I ever anticipated being a problem in the music industry.
0: John Rich co-wrote Hello AI for the award-winning duo Big and Rich, who have multiple number one country Billboard chart albums.
1: But I would say right now it is number one. It is the number one issue we're dealing with. So every day, it's between 7 and 10 million songs per day.
0: Wow.
1: Are being generated through AI. Currently, on the download platforms and streaming services, it's about 44% of all music that's being streamed or downloaded is AI generated.
0: That is
1: that big.
0: Unbelievable to think that it's gotten that big and so fast. And so there are these lawsuits. Anthropic has been at the heart of this. The issue for a lot of this music is how they're generating it, right? How AI is taught, correct?
1: Right. Yeah, so copyright laws in America are very clear. It says only a human being can own a copyright. So, for instance, if I write a song, I then register that song with BMI or ASCAP, and we register that copyright, which means it is my property. Just like your car is your property or your house is your property. It's called intellectual property. So I obtain a copyright. That then means that those lyrics and that melody belong to me. And if another human being plagiarizes my song, they steal a piece of it, they steal the melody, they steal some of the lyrics and put it into their own song, I then can take them to court, sue them, give them a cease and desist, and they will not be allowed to monetize the music they've created off of my work that they plagiarized.
0: Mm-hmm.
1: It is a ironclad statute and has been in place for many, many, many decades, the copyright laws. However, if a computer program, if an AI program does the exact same thing and plagiarizes my music and everybody else's music, because that's the only thing it has to train on initially is human authored content, it can cobble together its own recording through a human being giving it prompts, going through it, could say, hey, I want it to sound like a Big and Rich song using Tim McGraw style lyrics, using Rolling Stone drum beats with blah blah blah blah blah.
0: Wow.
1: And it'll spit out a song in about 60 seconds.
0: That's crazy.
1: Well, it's training off of the work that the human authors did, yet the human authors never get credit for that because there's no way to trace it back. There's also another inherent problem. Since AI cannot own a copyright, then how can an AI-generated song be officially registered and accounted for through the copyright laws of the United States? The answer is it can't be. So in my opinion, and all the other writers here in Nashville and in other genres as well, is that it should be illegal to monetize AI-generated music because it cannot own a copyright. You cannot track what it trained off of and who's being ripped and plagiarized. And because of that, monetizing it is in effect illegal.
0: So we have lawsuits, but do you think, since you said it should be illegal, you want Congress to get involved, it sounds like?
1: I do want Congress to get involved. Matter of fact, I've been speaking with Representative Tim Burchett about this for the past couple of weeks. And, you know, being a Tennessee congressman,
0: yeah,
1: he's very close to the world of music. And he agrees. He looked at the situation as well, and he said, you're right, AI cannot own a copyright, so therefore, how can it legally monetize anything that it has created? I said, that is the baseline question. So think of a Xerox of a Xerox of a Xerox of a Xerox into infinity, and there's no way to ever trace it back. You know, throughout this process of Hello AI being out in the general public, I've had people ask me, well, has it happened? Like, has a AI-generated song actually become a hit song? And the answer is yes. There's one really great example where an AI-generated song called Walk My Walk in July of 2025, so over a year ago,
0: mm-hmm,
1: became the number one most downloaded song in the United States.
0: Was it a good song? Did you like it? Was it...
1: It sounded AI to me,
0: okay,
1: you know, but
0: okay,
1: it was obviously people liked it. They went and downloaded it,
0: sure,
1: to the point where it was number one. So all that money that AI-generated song earned, where did that money go? Because AI can't own a copyright. So did it go to the AI company? Did it go to the person who put the prompts in? Where did it go? You can't track it. You can't trace it. And the authors that were ripped off to create Walk My Walk, who are those authors? We don't know, because AI is coming through the entire body of human work. Do you see the problem on how to account for this? It's impossible.
0: Yeah. So you and Kenny, you sat down, and how long did it take you to write Hello AI? And did you have fun with it? I mean, it sounds great.
1: Yeah, we took our time. We generally will write a song within 3 or 4 hours. This one, we spent a couple of weeks thinking about it, because it's such an interesting subject. I mean, normally when you're writing a song, you're not speaking to an inanimate object,
0: right?
1: Like AI.
0: Right.
1: But the song is direct. It is us speaking to the program. We're telling this program, you're not human. It says, you can't give your heart to Jesus. You've got no soul to burn in hell. How long before you try to take the place of God himself? Apocalyptic, algorithmic, revelation time. Prepare thyself for battle. Prepare thyself to die. American creators invented the genres of music that the entire world now enjoys, and has created their own subgenres of a lot of what we've done. Not computers, humans. And that takes talent. It takes a lifetime of work to get good enough at being a creator, to write songs to the level that it would impact the world. I mean, think about the Beatles, for instance. Think about John Fogerty. Think about Bob Dylan, Johnny Cash, Dolly Parton, who we just lost. AI programs are ripping through all of their catalogs, cobbling together new recordings that cannot be copyrighted, but are being monetized to the tune of 44% of all streaming and all downloads.
0: You know, in your industry, in your business, people are influenced all the time. They borrow maybe a thought or an idea, a melody. People have, of course, gone on trial for plagiarism. Even Led Zeppelin had to go to trial for Over Stairway to Heaven. What's different between that and now?
1: The difference between that and now is that AI is so pervasive, and anybody can do it. Now, anybody literally can go on Suno, for instance, and in 60 seconds, it will spit out a song, and then you can take that song and upload it to iTunes or Spotify and start making money on it. And so it's so big that where do you begin? Can you whack-a-mole 7 million songs a day? Of course not.
0: We have the charts, and you mentioned that song that went number one. Can we keep those songs off the charts and try to not have them make money on it?
1: Well, you're asking a great question, and I will tell you that Australia just 3 or 4 days ago made a statement that we will no longer allow AI-generated music to appear on our national music charts. So they're not allowing it to happen. You've got multi-billion dollar lawsuits now being waged from publishers, record labels, and others against these AI companies, which is fine, but that's not going to fix the problem either. Lawsuits are not going to fix this. What's going to fix this is it being made illegal to monetize these tracks.
0: In the song, you guys, you can rip a cheap recording. Let's see you play it live, right? That's a great chorus. It's a great line.
1: Oh, yeah.
0: But there is, I mean, why can't people go to see a show? There's like a DJ and they're playing AI-generated music. Why can't that happen?
1: Oh, it's already happening. It is happening. When we say see you play it live, you can rip a cheap recording. Now let's see you play it live. You know, when human beings stand on a stage and grab their instruments and walk up to a microphone, AI can't do that.
0: Right.
1: AI will never be able to do that. The song even says, it says, you'll never love, you'll never laugh, you'll never know what it's like to have a newborn baby in your arms, the flames of freedom in your heart. You'll never know right from wrong. You're just a mockingbird with a stolen song. You'll never breathe the breath of life. You'll never really be alive. Hello, AI.
0: That's really good. You must be really proud of that song. That's really good.
1: Well, you know, we're speaking to AI as an inferior parasite. That line, you're just a mockingbird with a stolen song. You're only able to create things on the backs of the actual humans that did it originally with their own original God-given talent and thought and creative process.
0: You know, it's not just your industry. A lot of people are worried their jobs will be taken by artificial intelligence someday. Do you think if nothing is done, your industry is in jeopardy?
1: It's in jeopardy right now. That's why you see multi-billion dollar lawsuits trying to slow this down. At some point, the songwriters, the artists, the record labels, the publishers, their income to keep them in business comes from streaming and downloads. It comes from people spending money on that music to listen to it. Well, if AI takes up the vast majority, which is at 44% right now, what are you losing at that point? You're losing the income stream that feeds the companies that sign the new talent, that sign that new singer, that new songwriter, to let them go forward and create. There won't be budgets in the future to sign human beings because AI has taken the entire pie for itself.
0: Well, if you haven't heard it, it's Hello AI. You can find it on the streaming services from Big and Rich. John Rich co-wrote the song as a human being with a pencil. And it's great to have you on the show. Thanks for joining us.
1: Flesh and blood and bone and a pencil wrote this song. That's the first line of the song. I appreciate you letting me talk about it.
0: Thanks, John. Take care.
1: Thanks, man. See you down the road.
0: Yes, sir.
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22: President Trump expected to be the headliner for both days. House Speaker Mike Johnson says they'll be highlighting the contrast between Republicans and the numerous socialist candidates running for office.
23: It's easy to promise free things to people, but there is an education component to what we're doing right now on the campaign trail. You have to explain to the generations coming behind us, if the government's large enough to give you everything, it's large enough to take it away as well. And that is always, every single time, the outcome of experiments in socialism and communism.
22: Republican John Sununu and Democrat Chris Palfrey will compete for an open U.S. Senate seat in New Hampshire. The two vying for the seat left vacant by Senator Jeanne Shaheen, who's not seeking another term of office. I'm Sue Guzman on the Fox News Rundown.
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35: Piece of key inflation data later this week. The Dow down 628 points, the Nasdaq lower by 86, S&P 500 down 45. Kenny Polkari of Slate Stone Wealth says that inflation reports this week will impact markets.
36: While the CPI and PPI are gonna probably inch higher, the market already knows that, but I do think it's going to be a headwind for stocks, and I think investors should be prepared for some volatility in September.
35: Today, Apple hosts its first launch event for new CEO John Ternus. Apple is expected to introduce a foldable phone as well as the latest iterations of its iPhone and AirPods, among other gadgets. That's your Fox Business Report. I'm Hillary Barsky, invested in you.

0: This is the Fox News Rundown.
1: We continue our week-long remembrance of the September 11th attacks that took place 25 years ago this Friday. Those attacks led to the global war on terror, an American-led military campaign to go on the offensive against terrorist groups and the regimes that harbored them, most notably Al-Qaeda and the Taliban. The day after the attacks, President George W. Bush warned the American people about the threat the country was facing.
2: The deliberate and deadly attacks, which were carried out yesterday against our country, were more than acts of terror. They were acts of war. This will require our country to unite in steadfast determination and resolve. Freedom and democracy are under attack. The American people need to know we're facing a different enemy than we have ever faced.
1: And less than a month later, on October 7th, 2001, President Bush announced the beginning of military operations in Afghanistan, the first of many U.S.-led conflicts targeting terrorists. But the threat of terrorism wasn't new before 9/11. In fact, even the mastermind behind the hijackings that killed nearly 3,000 people, Osama bin Laden, was already on the radar of U.S. intelligence and the military, especially for Navy Commander Kirk Lippold. He was commanding officer of the USS Cole on October 12, 2000, when suicide terrorists from Al-Qaeda exploded a small boat alongside the destroyer as it refueled in the port of Aden in Yemen. 17 sailors aboard were killed, nearly 40 were injured. The FBI and the U.S. intelligence community determined the attack was planned and executed by Al-Qaeda. On January 19, 2001, President Clinton's outgoing U.S. Defense Secretary William Cohen discussed America's need to be more vigilant against terrorism.
3: We must constantly search for and find the so-called seams in our force protection plans before our enemies do. And in the case of Cole, we did not do so.
1: 25 years after 9/11, the threat of global terror is still very real. But to Commander Lippold, it was that deadly attack on the USS Cole that foreshadowed the decades to come.
4: What we did not understand as a nation is that Al-Qaeda, as a non-state sponsored terrorist group, had declared war against the United States, and we were unwilling to extend that kind of military power to put it to bed.
1: Retired U.S. Navy Commander Kirk Lippold is the president of Lippold Strategies, LLC, and author of Front Burner, Al-Qaeda's Attack on the USS Cole.
4: And so we had already suffered through World Trade Center 1, Khobar Towers, right, the embassy bombings in Dar es Salaam, Tanzania, Nairobi, Kenya in 1998. And then you had the attack on Cole, killing 17 of my sailors, wounding 37. And essentially, I lived through two administrations, the Clinton administration and the Bush administration, who did nothing in response. It infuriated bin Laden. And 11 months later, our nation paid a tragic price because we as a nation did not understand or appreciate the threat that they represented.
1: You mentioned Khobar Towers and the other attacks. Earlier in your career, you were off the coast of Beirut when U.S. forces went into Lebanon. It was very controversial in the Reagan White House at the time in 1982. George Shultz was a hawk. He wanted the forces there. Cap Weinberger, the defense secretary at the time, the Joint Chiefs did not want to put troops inside Beirut. Of course, it was a suicide bombing at the hands of Hezbollah, getting their funding and direction from Iran, responsible for killing 241 American service members, the vast majority U.S. Marines. Do you think the U.S. government has underestimated the threat from Iran in the years since?
4: Absolutely. When you look back at Iran, they have been killing Americans since the early 80s. When you look at Colonel Higgins, who was killed in Lebanon when he was serving in a UN mission there, when you look at the fact that I was in the embassy in Beirut in April of 1983, and then a few days later, literally they blew the face off, killing 17 Americans, a number pretty sensitive to me. And then that fall in October 1983, we would lose 241 Marines and Navy personnel in the Beirut barracks bombing, including, unfortunately, a Naval Academy classmate of mine, Dave Nair. So Iran has been killing Americans for decades. And unfortunately, the United States has treated all of these proxy terrorist groups throughout the Middle East and the world through the eyes of a criminal event rather than an actual declaration of war from the countries who sponsor them, financially give them safe haven, allow them to train, plan, and actually conduct these terrorist attacks. So I think the United States under the Trump administration is making the decision, we are no longer going to do that. If you're a state sponsor of terrorism, We are going to hunt you down, and we're going to hold not only them accountable, but the governments as well.
1: Skipper, going back to 9/11, what will you be remembering most this week?
4: The most thing I'm going to remember is I look back on that day, and I had actually been coordinated with a requirement, and I was up in the CIA getting briefed by a great American, the assistant director for collections, a guy named Charlie Allen. And after an hour and a half of getting briefed about what the CIA knew before, during, and after the attack on USS Cole, he asked me what I thought, and I said, I'm going to be honest with you, sir. America doesn't understand. I believe it is going to take a seminal event, probably in this country, where hundreds, if not thousands, die before Americans realize that we are at war with this guy, meaning bin Laden. Wow. 20 minutes after I said that, the first plane hit the North Tower, and I was literally leaving the headquarters when this plane hit the South Tower, and I spent the rest of the day out there. You know, for those that are in the D.C. area, they understand 395, main artery in and out of D.C., and Boundary Channel Drive at the Pentagon, watching the building burn because the Pentagon had been attacked itself. And so consequently, it really solidified to me the costs that if the United States does not react to the threat of terrorism and countries who support it, we will continue to pay a price in the future. And it really doesn't matter whether it is through the drugs, whether it is through actually attack, through waterborne or vehicle-borne improvised explosive devices, terrorism has to be ruthlessly stopped anywhere around the world.
1: And yet, dealing with terrorism for the past 25 years, there's some that argue we took our eye off China and Russia. How do you prevent the next terrorist attack, but also prevent a war with a major power?
4: I really don't think we took our eye off of them. I think we just extended a degree of trust that went far beyond what they should have had. And again, it's not comes down to trust but verify, like President Reagan said. What I really think that comes down to is look at their actions. Look at what China is engaged in today. They are not a competitor. They are not an adversary. They are, in fact, the enemy. Because when you look at how they are attacking the United States in cyber, when you look at the fact that every drone flying from Iran flies with a Chinese engine today, China is enabling the killing of Americans, and they are challenging our forces around the world again. While Iran may have proxies in Hamas, Hezbollah, and the Houthi rebels, China is using Iran on a strategic level as a proxy for waging war against the United States, and that has to stop. And I just hope that when President Trump meets with President Xi, he in fact calls him out, shows him the intelligence that we have, demonstrates to him that we know what's going on and what their country is doing, and it needs to stop, even with the economic ties that bind us together for the foreseeable future. We have to continue to work to start cutting those ties and make China pay the economic price first, and hopefully we can avoid that conflict in the South China Sea.
1: And just going back to where you were on 9/11, as you're answering that question, I couldn't help think you were at CIA headquarters. For those that don't know, that's in Northern Virginia in Langley, not far from the Pentagon, and you had just given a briefing warning about Al-Qaeda, warning about Osama bin Laden, warning about a catastrophic attack, and you said it happened 20 minutes later when the first airliner hit the North Tower.
4: Yeah, I did. I mean, I will be honest with you, Lucas, that was one of those moments where, as I was driving down to the Pentagon, I knew our nation is at war, and it was a very tough moment for me because I had been in command of a ship and 17 sailors had died under my watch. I'm the accountable officer. And when I look now that my nation is under attack, I was questioning and wondering to myself, what could I have said? What could I have done? What more could I have done in pounding on the desk to make the leadership of our nation understand the threat that Al-Qaeda represented? And at the end of the day, I will always live with that. But this is why I am so hardened and demanding that our nation no longer engage in this proportional response, that we no longer tolerate these types of attack. When you kill an American anywhere in the world, the United States should have an obligation to find out who did it and why, hunt them down, and make them pay that price along with the governments who enabled it.
1: Any more thoughts with 9/11? When you think of 25 years or at least 20 plus years in the war on terrorism, the U.S. military paid a price. 7,000 service members have been killed in action, prosecuting the war. Some might argue the terrorists won, that We lost 3,000 Americans on 9/11. We lost 7,000 prosecuting the war. What do you say to those critics? Who won the war on terror?
4: I think the United States is still winning the war on terrorism. It is something that is going to go on for a long time because it's ideologically driven. I think the United States reacted properly in how we set up not only government institutions, but how the military went over there. You know, at the end of the day, Lucas, for me, we're going to still continue to wage this fight, but we are waging that for those 3,000 Americans on 9/11. My hearts go out on this 25th anniversary, just like it went out to the families of my 17 sailors last year on our 25th anniversary, that I want them to understand that their loved ones are in the embrace of God, that they, in fact, are being cared for, that they are watching over their families today, and that the heroism displayed on 9/11, whether it was at the Twin Towers, at the Pentagon, or in Shanksville before that flight went in, that is serving as a source of inspiration today, and that we will continue to wage the fight necessary to overcome terrorism. But those families need to know that their loved ones did not die in vain, that they will always be remembered by us, that their names will be read and never forgotten. And that memorial in downtown D.C., at the Pentagon, and at Shanksville serve as lasting testaments that we as a nation will never forget what happened on 9/11.
1: Well, certainly, Skipper, one major piece of evidence that the U.S. did win is there hasn't been another major attack like it since. And certainly a reminder when you talk about beefing up and bolstering U.S. forces to make sure it doesn't happen again. Any final thoughts on this 25th anniversary week of 9/11?
4: I think for me is Lucas, that the opportunity that I get to go on shows like yours and be able to speak to Americans through the lens of Fox News is the greatest privilege and honor. And to me, it's also a responsibility to be able to keep Americans informed and tell them these are the threats that our nation is facing. This is how I believe we should challenge them, and that I hope that the administrations, both with President Trump and those in the future, recognize those threats and do what's necessary to keep our nation and its people safe.
1: Thank you so much for joining us. That's retired Navy Commander Kirk Lippold. Skipper, thank you very much. Go Navy.
4: Thank you, Lucas. Go Navy, beat Army.
1: We thank Commander Lippold for joining us today. 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
9: DeLee in the New Hampshire Republican primary. He faced off against former Massachusetts Senator Scott Brown. On the Democratic side, Congressman Chris Pappas fended off a challenge from Democratic Socialist Karishma Manzoor.
10: Fox's Kevin Cork. U.S. military says it destroyed five Iranian oil tankers following an attack on a naval warship. The president making the case for the U.S. strikes against Iran.
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0: 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Now a look at sports.
1: Tennis at the U.S. Open. On the women's side, top seed Aryna Sabalenka. Well, she beats Linda Nuskova in her quarterfinal match. She needed three sets, but she advances. On the men's side, Francis Tiafoe needed five sets and a tiebreaker to beat fellow American Alex Mickelson. College football, brand new top 25. LSU jumped back into the top 10. Oregon slipped out of the top 5. Ohio State remains number 1. From the NFL, Baker Mayfield gets the contract extension he wanted. It's 3 years, $55 million per. That's sports on the Fox News Rundown. Jay Berman, Fox News.
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3: No, it's a bunch of bull when you play a Big Ten team and you're a MAC team. Trust me on this. This we know. You got to, quote, earn the officials' respect. 1 second put on the clock by a secret time score thing, which is actually true. The farther you away from the actual scores table, the one millionth of a second difference it gets. Anybody with a brain can see that that ball was out of bounds. There was no time on the clock. And let me explain this to you. If it were the other way, and I don't give a damn what anybody thinks about this. I don't give a damn what anybody that never coached thinks. Never. If it were the other way, Western Michigan would never, ever have been given a second to throw a ball into the end zone. Now, great throw by Underwood. Great catch by that.

0: kid from Utah that transferred in, but not a chance. For Outkicks, don't at me. I'm Dan Dockich, and this is Fox News Rundown.
1: I'm Joe Ingram. 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I've spent more than 20 years representing Alabamians in criminal matters, from DUI and felony charges to serious state and federal cases. I understand how the system works, how the other side builds its case, and how...
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5: Nevertheless, will this move the needle for Republicans as they try to hold the House and the Senate? Hi, everyone. The Republican Party has to own the affordability argument, because what we're seeing in every interview, every social media post, is Democrats claiming they know how to make things more affordable. They have all the answers. They have the plan. And it's up to the GOP candidates to remind people that under Joe Biden, during the first 2 years of the Auto Penn administration, when the party controlled the House and the Senate, inflation shot to north of 9%, the highest since Raiders of the Lost Ark was a thing, while the party rammed through that boondoggle called the Inflation Reduction Act, which, as President Biden at the time even admitted, had nothing to do with lowering inflation, but was simply a climate change bill. Okay, so Republicans have to remind voters about where we are right now as an economy. Unemployment, around 4%. Historically, that's a very good thing. More than 350,000 federal worker jobs have been cut. No tax on tips, that's a thing. No tax on Social Security, that's a thing. The Trump tax cuts are now permanent tax cuts that Democrats all oppose, all thanks to the big, beautiful bill. Wages continue to go up. We have a Dow Jones breaking all-time highs, along with the S&P and the NASDAQ. So compared to where we were in 2021, 2022, 2023, we're in a much better place as a country, and things are moving in a much better direction moving forward. Republicans need to hammer that point home during this convention this week, because Democrats, if they take back the House, you will have Donald Trump in impeachment in perpetuity. I'm Joe Concha.
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6: Points.
7: Voters of New Hampshire have sent a clear message. They're fed up with what's happening in our politics, and they're ready for change.
6: Pappas will face a Republican former Senator John Sununu, who defeated another ex-GOP Senator Scott Brown in that primary. Sununu was backed by President Trump and is trying to win back the seat he lost to retiring Democratic Senator Jeanne Shaheen in 2008.
8: Meantime, President Trump heads to Texas to deliver the keynote address at the Republican midterm convention. The president's saying on Truth Social, the Republican National Convention in Dallas is really hot. Everybody wants to be there, but we're really asking only those candidates that are in tight races, a little up, a little down, or even to speak. We want to save the quote-unquote stage for them.
6: Fox's Madeline Rivera. The president will speak tonight and close out the convention tomorrow night after an address from Vice President Vance. Now, the president is escalating the trade fight with Canada after it retaliated U.S. tariffs with new tariffs on American imports yesterday. There's a new plan to ban some Canadian goods, from dairy products to alcoholic drinks to motorcycles. Iran has targeted Americans again, launching missiles at U.S. bases in Jordan, but they were either intercepted or off track. No casualties reported.
9: It followed the U.S. military disabling five oil tankers, Iranian oil tankers. They had disabled 10 in the last week after the Iranians fired ballistic missiles for the second time in 2 days at a U.S. Navy vessel. The Navy vessel was able to maneuver and evade those missiles.
6: Fox's Jennifer Griffin at the gas pump today. 7 cents higher for AAA's national average for regular, now $4.22. America.
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15: Never forget.
6: That's President Trump outside the White House, where a steel beam from the Twin Towers destroyed in the 2001 terror attacks in New York City was on display. Now, they have added 36 more names to the list of firefighters and others who died of 9/11 related illnesses in New York.
16: More than 600 members of the FDNY have now passed away of illnesses after service as 9/11 first responders. FDNY chaplain Father Joseph Hoffman.
17: We recall that 9/11 was not just one day, but many years of suffering and commitment.
16: FDNY Commissioner Lillian Bonsignor said the department has a sacred responsibility.
18: To honor their service and to stand beside the families who carry their losses every single day.
16: She added that when the FDNY says it's a family,
18: it means we celebrate together, we support each other, and when we mourn together.
16: Kevin Uretsky, Fox News.
6: On Wall Street, stock futures are down the day after the Dow plunged more than 600 points. At tennis's U.S. Open, the defending men's champion and top seed Carlos Alcaraz knocked out in a long match that didn't end until well past midnight. Ben Shelton beat Alcaraz in five sets to set up an All-American semifinal. He'll face Francis Tiafoe. In golf, PGA rival LIV files for bankruptcy.
19: A Chapter 11 petition, which LIV says is to preserve the company's business, was filed in New Jersey. The tour plans to start LIV 2.0 early next year. The move comes after a tumultuous 2026 season in which the league's financial backer, Saudi Arabia's public investment fund, ended its financial commitment.
6: That's Jay Berman.
20: Mostly sunny today, a high near 93 degrees, winds east-southeast at 10 to 15, maybe a stray shower during the afternoon, but most areas stay dry. Lows near 72 tonight. Highs around 95 tomorrow. Again, lots of sunshine, only a 20% chance for an afternoon shower or storm. Highs stay in the low to mid-90s Friday and Saturday, a better chance for scattered showers and storms.
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24: Heart Radio app, this is the show that belongs to you. This is your morning show. I'm Michael Del Giorno, honored to serve you. We got Adam in for Jeffrey today, pulling an overnighter in L.A. and Red keeping an eye on the content. John Sununu has won the Republican Senate primary in New Hampshire, and the primary season continues today in New England with Rhode Island voters headed to the polls. We have the big Republican convention that is going to be kicking off in Dallas for two nights. Did they know when they timed this that the NFL was kicking off its season tonight? Gee, what do I want to watch? A rematch of Super Bowl 60? Where we're not watching just outfits? These are the real players? Or a convention in Dallas? Maybe not the greatest of timing. Nor gas prices being a great timing for a midterm Republican convention, and the fighting continues in the Strait of Hormuz. Israeli Prime Minister Bibi Netanyahu is denying a report that he was warned ahead of time of the October 7th Hamas attack on Israel, and the Supreme Court has rejected the Missouri Republican emergency request to use new congressional maps for the midterm elections. If they're ever going to turn the tide, Dallas is the place to do it for two nights. Things are not going well for the Republicans in current time. Not that the Democrats are doing much better. They're in a war amongst themselves with socialists. did go to the doctor yesterday. It's funny, you're at home feeling like you're the only one that's sick on planet Earth. And then you get to the doctor's office and everybody looks and sounds like you. Something is going around. I caught it on an airplane, but heavily drugged and treated. Adam can attest to that. Yesterday, we were kind of like dumbfounded at what they were watching over the weekend when they came up with that college football top 10 poll. No, it turns out we were the idiots. We forgot that it was Labor Day weekend. And so we do have the new top 10 out. Ohio State is still one. Georgia is still two. Notre Dame moved up to three. Texas four. Indiana five. Oregon slips to six. Miami. And oh, they were impressed with LSU too. LSU moves up from 11 to eight. Ole Miss at nine. Texas A&M at 10. No love for Oklahoma, which switched with LSU at 11, even though OU had a pretty impressive win against a non-impressive team. So they dropped down to 11. But that's your new top 10. The U.S. military says it destroyed five more Iranian oil tankers after missile attacks on a Navy shipyard. The military said it destroyed the five. Tehran hit back at American targets in Jordan. The latest burst of back and forth fighting. Again, it's a pretty simple process. You have to eliminate them as a nuclear threat, which has seemingly been done. You have to get the Strait of Hormuz open because of its impact on world oil, even though most of the oil going through the Strait is really a European problem. And Iran is a world problem, not an American problem. But we've been left holding the bag on this one. And the fighting continues. So no signs of, with oil prices at $100 a barrel, that things are under control in the Strait of Hormuz. On the oil prices front, we did finally get back up to the $100 mark. That was early in the morning this morning. The U.S. Destroyed five more Iranian crude tankers, and Iran targeted U.S. forces in Jordan. That forced oil prices up. At the time this particular story was written, both benchmarks had fallen slightly from their peaks, but remained nearly $2 higher in the session. WTI trading was at $94.54 a barrel, with the Brent crude rising to $99.89, so roughly $100 a barrel. That's not good news. We're going to be covering all the election results. I think in New Hampshire, the battleground Senate race between Republican and former Senator John Sununu and Democrat Representative Chris Pappas is seemingly on as Sununu wins the primary. Pappas defeated the scientist Karishma Manzoor, a member of the Democrat Socialists of America, in his primary pretty handily, I might add, 62-36%. So no big socialist victories in New Hampshire to discuss. On the socialist front, there are some things to discuss, one of which is a this has kind of been brewing for the better part of a week, what Mamdani's presence should be at the 9/11 25th anniversary remembrance. The other is Abdul El-Sayed. Now, again, you know, these are Islamists more than they are socialists. So this socialist movement within the Democrat Party has an Islamist sect to it. Abdul El-Sayed, not yet elected, only winning a primary, is certainly a part, like Mamdani, more of this Islamist versus socialist movement within the Democrat Party. And with 9/11's anniversary, you can see how that's got everything brewing. So the headline in the New York Post, Abdul El-Sayed condemned U.S. responses to 9/11 that scarred millions in resurfaced podcast comments. The Michigan Democrat hopeful condemned America's response on 9/11 and on his now podcast shortly before the 20th anniversary, that audio has become available. So again, and this goes for any Islamist who wants to be in the United States Senate. Everybody gets this simple one. How do these Democrat socialists run for United States Senate when part of their platform is removing the United States Senate? Doesn't want to just remove borders. doesn't want to just dismantle the republic. It wants to neuter the presidency and the Senate and the Supreme Court. Well, why would you run for an office you don't believe in? And everybody in a social media world that is big on having an opinion, taking a position, but not having the discomfort of thought, just kind of stops there. That's all you need for an oh wow moment on social media. But deeper thinkers, not hateful, not Islamophobic, not intolerant. Just as I can separate sin from a sinner, I can separate dangerous worldviews from hatred. If you are a Sharia compliant Islamist, well, this is just the wrong place for you to live, unless you're here to conquer it. Because everything we stand for is antithetical to what you stand for. Starting with the minute if you win an office, you take an oath of office. How could you possibly mean it? Everything in that Constitution is antithetical to what you believe. Sharia Islamists do not believe in innocent till proven guilty. They do not believe in freedom of speech. They do not believe in right of assembly. They do not believe in freedom of religion. They do not believe in separation of church and state. In fact, they believe all the opposite. You got a lot of liberals out there running around thinking that Christians in America want to be Christian nationalists and turn this into a theocracy. Our founding fathers were never interested in that, and I don't know too many serious believers that are interested in that. By the way, that's central to Christianity and God's nature. For God so loved the world that he gave his only begotten son, that whosoever believes in him, you have a choice. You can reject him. You can believe in him. It's your choice. And our founding fathers gave us the same. Now, they had strong views about what would lead to a self-governed people and the role that faith and morality would play in self-governance. My problem is not so much how ugly is this going to get between now and 9/11's anniversary, as much as how back to ignorance and bliss we will return after it. So the uncomfortable moment is these Islamists, under the microscope of looking back 9/11, their comments are looking pretty outrageous. But those comments are attached to real values and rules for those values and beliefs. I don't know why this came back up. Have you noticed, read that the summary of communism and Marxism by Marco Rubio has resurfaced? I don't remember the original date. I don't know if it was a Joe Rogan clip, his visit with somebody that brought it back up. But Marco Rubio, and again, it doesn't matter if we're in a season of Democrats. I know last night on Fox, Jesse Waters, they did kind of a montage from the communist convention. And it's going to sound shocking and outrageous, but it's always existed. Just like Islam has for over 1500 years. So some of these things aren't as radical as they seem in the moment. They just are and always have been. And they're there to accept or reject. Last night in New Hampshire, they got rejected again. In the case of El Sayed, a comment 5 years ago on the 20th anniversary is not sitting well on the 25th. And as for Mamdani, already in question, well, now you've got the New York Fire Commission slamming Mamdani's signing ceremony with a terrorist lawyer and urging him to stay away from the memorial. the day has brought to light what has been hiding in plain sight in darkness. We'll try to illuminate that for you between now and the end of the show. Rory O'Neill's got the very latest on the kickoff of the NFL season. David Zadai is going to join us on the results in New Hampshire, as well as the big Republican convention. And if you think the poor timing is just on the night of NFL kickoff, there are other poor timings. John Decker, of course, is in Dallas for the Republican midterm. He'll be filing a report with us. And we get a chance. If you never understood what the name UB40, yesterday I was trying to sing it and I couldn't because I was sick and I can't today either. But red, red wine, you make me feel so fine. Everybody remembers that song. We're going to visit with Jimmy Brown, one of the original members of UB40, as they're kicking off their 40th anniversary tour. And it's called Unstoppable. And we'll visit with Jimmy a little bit later on. So we got a big, big show. Miss a little, you miss a lot, miss a lot, and we will miss you. Hey, when it comes to supplements, there's only two things that matter most. 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All right, 21 minutes after the hour with a Larry King style voice this morning. We have not one, not two, not three. Your top five stories are next. 22 minutes after the hour, one chance to live Wednesday, September the 9th. 2026. It'll never happen again. This is your day. This is your morning show.
0: 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We start your morning off right on News Radio 105.5 WERC.
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29: In a primary, he defeated progressive Karishma Mansour. Sununu and Pappas will face off in the midterms. I'm Mark Mayfield.
24: A coalition of 9/11 family members don't want New York City Mayor Zoran Mamdani to attend the 9/11 remembrance ceremony. More from Liz Warner.
30: The controversy surrounds Mamdani's appointment of Ramzi Qasem as the city's chief legal counsel. Qasem previously represented a convicted Al-Qaeda member who was the brother-in-law of one of the 9/11 hijackers. During a 9/11 signing last week, the mayor reportedly gave a ceremonial pen to Qasem, which has drawn considerable backlash. The mayor's attendance has already become a contentious issue. An online petition circulating has now garnered more than 100,000 signatures, calling on Mamdani to skip Friday's ceremony. In New York, I'm Liz Warner.
24: NFL football regular season isn't the only thing kicking off tonight. The RNC midterm convention is about to get underway in Dallas.
31: President Trump will speak both nights, with Vice President Vance speaking Thursday as well. Other speakers include Senators Ted Cruz and Rick Scott, along with many others seeking higher offices. There is no party business to conduct, as in a traditional convention. RNC website says the convention is a way of reflecting the contrast between Republican and Democrat candidates leading into the November midterms. I'm Scott Kimbler.
24: Apple is preparing to roll out new devices today. Tammy Trujillo has the latest.
32: The event is called Surprise and Shine. It's expected to feature the long-awaited debut of a foldable iPhone. It will also be a big moment for Apple's brand new CEO, John Ternus, with this being his first launch ever after taking over for Tim Cook. I'm Tammy Trujillo.
24: NFL regular season kicks off tonight, 7:20 on NBC. It's a rematch of the Super Bowl. Patriots and Seahawks tonight. In baseball, Guardians dollied the O's 9-5. Tigers lost 3-2 to the Twins. Phillies lost 6-5 to the Astros. Angels 6-1 over the Red Sox. Rays 7-1 over the Braves. Pirates beat the White Sox. D-backs 1 over the Royals. Pirates outslugged the Nats 9-3. Cardinals 2-1 over the Giants. Losing 2-1 to the Giants. A's lost 4-2 to the Jays. And the Dodgers won 3-2 over the Reds. Birthdays today. Adam Sandler is 60 years old today. Actor Hugh Grant, 66. Singer Michael Bublé is 51. And the other one from Dukes of Hazzard, Tom Wopat, is 75. If it's your birthday, happy birthday. We're so glad you were born. And thanks for waking up with your morning show. We continue next with a little one-on-one time. And then 30 minutes from now, Rory O'Neill on the kickoff of the NFL season. Stay with us.
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6: From Democratic Socialist Karishma Manzoor. He won by a pretty big gap, clinching about 65% of the vote. Pappas will face former Senator John Sununu, who easily won the Republican nomination.
7: And Sununu defeated former Senator Scott Brown. Dallas is setting for the first of its kind midterm convention, hosted by Republicans and headlined by President Trump. And American tennis star Ben Shelton wins a five-set thriller on ESPN over defending champ Carlos Alcaraz. In the latest match ever at the U.S. Open, ending at 3:33 a.m. Eastern Time. 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
8: Alabama state troopers say they investigated six deaths on state highways over Labor Day weekend. The fatal crashes happening in Shelby, Baldwin, Cleburne, Colbert, and Lauderdale counties. State troopers investigated more than 300 crashes that resulted in more than 100 injuries, but no fatalities were reported on Alabama waterways. The city
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16: For the Republican convention that kicks off in Dallas tonight, our White House correspondent John Decker will be reporting live from Dallas. Although timing is everything, it's also the kickoff of the NFL regular season with a rematch of Super Bowl 60, the Patriots and the Seahawks tonight. There was one story that was speculated. We just don't know how much network coverage there's going to be for this unconventional convention to rile the base. And, you know, I may be the only one that was thinking this way, but, you know, they kept talking about this midterm convention. I'm like, we don't have midterm conventions. Well, there was a time we didn't do State of the Union speeches live on television as well. Do we really want to have midterm conventions? Because if the Republicans have any success with it, you know, the Democrats will do it next time. Now, that actually might be pay-per-view if they're all fighting. Have some undercards of Islamists versus socialists taking on an incumbent. But, yeah, just what we need in America, more endless politics and division. There is probably not a complete list yet. We do know that the Alaska Senator Dan Sullivan will not be attending. We know that Susan Collins will not be attending. And again, when it comes to who is attending and who is scheduled to speak, it's mostly cabinet members, to be honest with you. And then we have Donald Trump Jr. that is scheduled as one of the speakers. Caroline Leavitt, who recently left as White House press secretary, will be speaking. From the cabinet, you've got RFK Jr., Scott Bessent, Vice President J.D. Vance will be addressing folks. The House Speaker Mike Johnson will speak. The Whip, John Barrasso, and Tim Scott from the Senate side will speak. Yeah, I'll be watching the NFL. I guess we could make that our talk back of the day. Who plans to watch that over the NFL football game tonight?
17: I guess that means tag, you're it, Red.
16: Well, we usually do a designated survivor when such things happen. I don't know that I am a survivor right now based on medication, if I'll even be conscious or up. Yes, Red, you are the designated survivor. I'd make Adam, but he's not going to be here tomorrow, right? So we can't. Yeah, Adam's out. So, yeah, you're the designated survivor that will have to watch that. And then timing is everything. You know, Red and I were talking off the air. 9/11 is always going to fall before a November primary. Although I will say every 9/11 should be the same. The urgency to never forget becomes harder as you slip from personal memory into history. Most of the people that probably voted for Mamdani for mayor were either not alive or too young to have experienced 9/11. That's probably a fact based on the ages. So timing's everything, right? You have an Islamist mayor at the time of the 25th anniversary in the city that was attacked. One of three locations, but where most of the deaths took place. And the primary target. You knew this was going to come to the surface. Now you have New York Fire Department officials upset and telling him to stay away. You have family members of those who lost their life on 9/11 petitioning for him to stay away. He is committed to being a part of the remembrance. There's a distraction. There's a tension. And what it really begs all of us to do is ask, is this about remembering or honoring? I know that was one of the speeches the Tunnel to Towers creator made yesterday. It's something I bring up every 9/11 anniversary. It's not enough to just remember. You have to honor those lives lost. How do you honor them versus remember them? You honor them by ensuring it never happens again. You honor them by making your life count. That's ultimately the difference between the 9/11 victims and all of us. It happened to them, not to us, but it could have been us. And next time it might be us. So here I am, one of the biggest proponents of it's not enough to remember, and I'm watching a country forget. Now, yesterday we talked, in case you weren't listening or didn't catch the podcast, and shame on you if you didn't. Joking. You can't underestimate the influence of things that are around you. I'm thinking of, and I'm trying not to bring up anything religious, but I'm thinking of Paul's teaching in Romans. And when he gets to chapter 12, after all the legal, as only a lawyer can lay out, the legal ramifications of sin and death, consequence, he gets to therefore. After explaining to you legally, eternally, how one man's death, burial, resurrection can pay a price for all, he gets to therefore. It ultimately ends with, you couldn't possibly know God's will until you do this. In the middle is this notion, if you want to live, die. So just as sin caused all to die, the righteousness of one caused all to live. If you want to live now in this salvation, you die daily. You become the sacrifice. You get up every morning and say, more importantly than living Michaelly, I'm going to live godly. It's the toughest challenge we all face, being godly in the midst of an ungodly world. But Paul mixed into that, do not conform to the patterns of this world. He knew we were conformists by nature. I just watched an entire generation. Red, by the way, watched. It's still on Netflix if you want to see it. If you have never seen The Social Dilemma, it's the one documentary you must watch. These are the people that created the algorithms at Facebook, Google, and elsewhere. They knew what they were doing when they designed it. And they knew it was going to cause, by nature, interaction and addiction. They may not have brainstormed all the consequences of that, but it didn't take them long before they realized, oh, we created a monster, and now we can't stop it. And even then, and that's what, 8 years ago that documentary was made? They were just getting glimpses of things they never thought of and where it could go. And so at the end of the day, all they could say was, look, if it's free, you're the product. Two, it was designed to get you to come on, stay on, and get addicted. And thirdly, we won't let our kids have any access until they're 16 or 18. And yet I've watched churches embrace all this technology. Services in buildings unnecessary, let alone live on Facebook or TikTok. Oh, it all creeps in if you don't watch it. Do not conform to the patterns of this world, but be transformed by the renewing of your mind. It's almost as challenging as applies to 9/11 too, doesn't it? Does death lose meaning over time? Do lessons lose urgency over time? They contend to. You had to live it to really experience it, because in real time, you didn't know what was next. Now you look at the event in its entirety, and
18: hey,
16: you know it ends.
18: At your morning show,
16: why would that happen? Stop him! Stop him! That madman! But in real time, you didn't know what was next, or if something was coming the next day, or the next week, or the next month. And you certainly couldn't have seen 25 years later an Islamist mayor appointing people that were attorneys for terrorists. So this is naturally going to be a bad rub and bad timing for them heading into the midterm. Both parties are experiencing very bad timing. The Republicans are trying to launch a midterm convention, something we don't normally do. Something a lot of us think we don't need. More politics. More endless election cycles. Less governing. More rah-rah. More us versus them. I'm not even sure I don't stand against this in principle. Let alone it launches the same night the NFL launches. Good luck with that. But who has the worst timing? The RNC trying to do a midterm convention as the NFL is kicking off? Or an Islamist mayor of our largest city on the 25th anniversary of 9/11? And whether it's El Sayed's comments and podcast 5 years ago, or giving a defense attorney for a terrorist a signing pen, we're surrounded by bad timing this morning. And you wonder how an America watching is really processing. It may be finding less use for both of them. And I think that could be a very good thing. Top five stories are coming up next. The NFL season will kick off tonight with a rematch of the Super Bowl. And between now and the Super Bowl, there's going to be billions and billions of dollars bet on games. Yes, the NFL season kicking off is the beginning of more destruction for American families. Rory has our gambling addiction story coming up in about 15 minutes. Gold and silver recently soared to record highs. Then it pulled back. So are precious metals still a good buy? That's a legitimate question. And major banks think so. They're forecasting even higher prices ahead. And why? We're over $40 trillion in debt. We have a declining dollar, inflation that keeps shrinking our savings. And even with corrections along the way, gold remains a historical hedge for wealth protection. Is it just me or do I sound like Babe Ruth saying goodbye to Yankee fans? There have been so many wonderful people. I'd like to thank Southwest Airlines and all of its filthy, coughing, sneezing passengers. I look forward to seeing you again on Friday. Anyway, gold remains a historic hedge for health protection. That's why Morgan Stanley just ditched the 60-40 stock-to-bond portfolio. It's recommending now up to 20% in precious metals. They've gotten educated, and we need to as well. Just text the letters YMS. 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
7: There is that inconvenient truth. One of the things that we were going to do in our one-on-one time was, finally the, Washington Post is taking on the depopulation dilemma. And of course, I guess they end it with, oh, here's the good news. With AI, we won't need as many people. I do think while no one is paying attention to this, it is a clear and present financial danger. It is also of great cultural danger. Because I believe the left was trying to address this with open borders and immigration. The left will sell you global warming to scare you from having kids. Sell you pandemics to scare you from reproducing. Don't forget, at the heart of global warming was population control, in addition to world governance. They like this problem, and they know just how to solve it for them and for you. And they think they can do it without God and without family and without country. That's what's scary. Oh, yeah, that was in the mix, too. By the way, according to Roy, who sent me this, according to Grok AI, 30% of the population was not alive for 9/11. And to make my point of this dangerous time in which we live, the Romans 12:1 analogy. And if they're learning about 9/11 versus having lived it, how similar is what they're learned? The internet's filled with conspiracy theories and lies and distortions. It's frightening. A coalition of 9/11 family members are calling on the New York City mayor, Zoran Mamdani, to skip the 9/11 remembrance ceremony. Mark Mayfield has more.
8: The controversy surrounds Mamdani's appointment of Ramzi Qasem as the city's chief legal counsel. Qasem previously represented a convicted Al-Qaeda member who is the brother-in-law of one of the terrorists who hijacked a plane that struck the Pentagon. A petition circulated by some 9/11 victims' families urging Mamdani to reconsider has drawn over 100,000 signatures. I'm Mark Mayfield.
7: The RNC midterm convention is about to get underway for two nights in Dallas.
9: President Trump will speak both nights, with Vice President Vance speaking Thursday as well. Other speakers include Senators Ted Cruz and Rick Scott, along with many others seeking higher offices. There is no party business to conduct, as in a traditional convention. RNC website says the convention is a way of reflecting the contrast.

0: between Republican and Democrat candidates leading into the November midterms. I'm Scott Kimbler.
1: So just call it a base pep rally, what it is. Meta has a new AI agent that's designed to be your new personal assistant.
2: Muse is being powered by the company's AI model, Muse Spark. It comes at a time when Meta is struggling to convince consumers and courts that it can be trusted with sensitive personal data. I'm Tammy Trujillo.
1: The premiere date for South Park has been set, as has its new name.
3: I'm going down South Park, gonna have myself a time.
4: Friendly faces everywhere.
5: The 29th season of the animated comedy premieres on Comedy Central September the 16th. New episodes will then drop every other Wednesday. The show has won an Emmy for Best Animated Program 5 times, racking up 18 nominations in its almost 30-year run. I'm Mark Mayfield.
1: I always do this every year, but I have never seen an episode of South Park. And I've never seen an episode of The Simpsons. Does that make me un-American? I don't know if it's a meme, Red, or if it's really going to happen. They're going to call it South America. They've renamed it like Trump.
6: Yeah, they're mocking the whole renaming thing. They're called South America.
1: Well, you know, the president, of course, threatens to rename New Mexico now. Could it be New America? Today we celebrate a childhood friend. Bree Tennis has more.
7: Today is National Teddy Bear Day. Loyal to a fault with no judgment, no matter what you say. And Teddy never tells. According to Build-A-Bear, 84% of us still have our childhood friend. 40% of adults admit you're still sleeping with Teddy. And Sleep.com says you should. Because that lifelong attachment promotes better sleep, reduces anxiety, and makes you happier. So grab Teddy tonight for a better tomorrow. I'm Bree Tennis.
1: All I can think of is my wife wearing a teddy. But I digress. NFL football regular season kicks off tonight at 7:20 on NBC. It's a rematch of Super Bowl 60, the Patriots and the Seahawks. Tomorrow night, 49ers and Rams on Netflix, and that'll be coming from Australia. Red asked me, I never heard that term. You got dollied 9 to 5. I just created that today. You think it'll stick? Guardians dollied the O's 9 to 5. Tigers lost 3-2 to the Twins. Phillies lost 6-5 to the Astros. Angels 6-1 over the Red Sox, Rays 7-1 over the Braves, Pirates beat the White Sox 9-3, D-backs 1-5-3 over the Royals, Pirates outslugged the Nats 9-3, Cardinals lost 2-1 to the Giants, A's lost 4-2 to the Jays, and the Dodgers won 3-2 over the Reds. Birthdays today, Adam Sandler is 60, Hugh Grant 66, Michael Bublé is 51, and from the show Nashville, Charles Esten is 61. If it's your birthday, happy birthday. So glad you were born.
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21: 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I'm Phil Carter in the traffic center.
22: Mostly sunny today, a high near 93 degrees, winds east-southeast at 10 to 15, maybe a stray shower during the afternoon, but most areas stay dry. Lows near 72 tonight. Highs around 95 tomorrow. Again, lots of sunshine, only a 20% chance for an afternoon shower or storm. Highs stay in the low to mid-90s Friday and Saturday, a better chance for scattered showers and storms during the afternoon and evening. I'm WBRC First Alert Chief Meteorologist Wes Wyatt on your side.
23: Right now, it's 73 degrees at Birmingham's News Traffic and Weather Station. 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
24: Update from Fox News in just a minute, but first, we lead local. Here's Leah Brandon.
25: The SEC's legal battle with LSU goes before a federal judge in Birmingham today. Jim Faraday has more.
26: The league is seeking to clear the way for a vote on expelling LSU from the SEC in response to Coach Lane Kiffin's possible plan to put NFL players on the roster. The league says the consensus of university presidents is that LSU's continued membership in the conference is inconsistent with the values and principles of the SEC and its member schools. A meeting is scheduled for tomorrow, but Louisiana Senator John Kennedy dismisses talk of LSU getting thrown out.
27: That's bone deep down to the marrow stupid. I've got rocks in my driveway that are smarter than that. They're not going to throw LSU out of the SEC.
26: LSU has declined comment. I'm Jim Faraday.
25: A Mobile neurosurgeon pleads not guilty to child porn charges. Dr. Sean Clark was arrested after authorities say he was found to be in possession of explicit videos of a teenage girl produced by AI. He's also accused of producing images of younger children. Mobile County Chief Assistant DA Jennifer Sussman says prosecutors are ready to proceed.
28: The state of Alabama has entrusted us to protect its children, and we will do everything within our power to make sure that that happens.
25: Dr. Clark is being held on $450,000 bond, and UAB is enjoying record enrollment with 2,600 freshmen in the class. Over the last 2 years, enrollment is up 30%. The university's Kathleen Stallings telling WBRC.
29: Exposing students to the opportunities that it's afforded by a university being housed in town, and just even the proximity to opportunities that students have to take advantage of in the Birmingham area, I think that is so very unique.
25: Around 20% of students are from out of state. I'm Leah Brandon. And this is Alabama's Morning News with JT. We lead local. And now Fox News covers the world.
1: Escalating the trade war with Canada. I'm Dave Anthony, Fox News. And it's not just tariffs this time. The president is writing a ban on some imports in 3 weeks.
30: The president has issued a series of executive orders banning Canadian alcoholic beverages, some dairy goods, and motorbikes. President Trump responding to Canada's retaliatory tariffs, saying Ottawa was discriminating against American products. The Canadian government's called the bans unjustified, warning of the impact on workers, families, and businesses.
1: Fox's Jonathan Savage. Iran's targeted Americans again, launching missiles at U.S. bases in Jordan, but they were either shot down or missed after the U.S. military blew up five Iranian oil tankers following another failed Iran attempt to attack an American warship. Secretary of State Marco Rubio says,
31: for every time they do that or try to do that, they're going to lose tankers.
1: Oil prices are up another 2%, and gas has really been pumped up 7 cents today, putting AAA's national average for regular at $4.22 per gallon. Diesel also rose to a new all-time high of $5.94, and that's an
0: an issue for Republicans holding a midterm convention 8 weeks before the elections in Dallas tonight and tomorrow. Fox's Evan Brown is there.
2: The cost of living may just be what President Trump and Republicans will need to tackle at this first ever midterm RNC. The local Republicans already have been.
3: What can I control at the local level is our property tax rates. So that's what we've been working on, is making sure we lower that.
2: David Pfaff is on the city council in Irving, Texas, outside Dallas. He met up with the Irving Republican Club Tuesday. He'd advised the president to keep affordability in mind.
3: They need to have the same message. What are we doing? That's going to affect your pocketbook at the end of the day.
0: Now, President Trump will address the convention both nights. A Republican, he backed one in New Hampshire in a Senate primary.
4: Give the Granite State a senator who'll put the people of New Hampshire first.
0: Former Senator John Sununu trying to win that seat back beat Republican Scott Brown in the primary. He'll face Chris Pappas in November. America's listening to Fox News.
5: Well, good morning. Welcome in. I'm JT. It is 6:05 on this Wednesday, September 9th. Hope you're doing well. We're glad to have you along this morning. Lots to cover this morning. Are we living in one of the happiest states in the United States? Roy O'Neill, our correspondent, been taking a look at this new survey coming out in just a few minutes. He'll join us about 5 minutes or so. Also, the NFL season kicking off tonight. Couple of good games tonight, then one tomorrow night. Patriots and the Seahawks tonight. I'm going to go ahead with the Seahawks on that one. And then tomorrow night, we've got the 49ers and the Rams. Not sure on that one. Roy O'Neill's got a peek at this. And how much money is spent every year in gambling? Be careful if you're out there placing bets. I mean, get a hold of you and make it miserable for you quickly. But so much money, so much. We'll talk more about that with Roy coming up here in just some minutes. Also, Jonathan Savage, the latest on what's happening with Ukraine and the war there. Zelensky giving a verdict on the new U.S. Ideas for Peace, and Putin accused of senseless terror. So what's the latest in that battle? And we'll also touch on the Lindsey Clancy trial, as one of the jurors now has basically said, look, I had some reasonable doubt, but I didn't change my mind in which way I was going. So we'll see what that's all about coming up at about 6:30 this morning. Around Alabama, some good news. Officials say they expect to take a major step towards securing financing for the Mobile River Bridge and Bayway project. The goal, you ready, is dramatically improved one of the Gulf's biggest transportation bottlenecks, but it's going to cost a pretty penny. $3.2 billion on I-10 Mobile Bridge project there. So, lots of cash, but I'm sure it will help once they complete. Lakeland Community, Winston County, the hospital there in Haleyville, only hospital in Winston County, has entered a formal partnership with Huntsville Hospital Health System. Good news there. The agreement provides financial support, strategic guidance, and resources aimed at keeping the 25-bed critical access hospital financially stable. That's some good stuff right there. And Alabama conservation experts are highlighting several examples of wildlife species recovering after decades of conservation work. The state's got extraordinary amount of biodiversity and ranks third. We rank third nationally, did not realize this, in the number of the threatened and endangered species. So we're working on it and making progress. Hoover Stadium Trace, boy, they're getting some major renovations going on. Moving forward, Alabama developers purchased approximately 65 acres in Hoover for $4.6 million. The property completes the land assembly needed for the third phase of Stadium Trace Village, and plans calling now for additional housing and retail, medical offices, workplaces. Hoover officials have unanimously backed the next stage of the development there. More investment and new development coming to one of Alabama's fastest growing communities, no doubt about it. And Hoover is happening once again. And Alabama and Auburn, a couple of games coming up this weekend. We'll run down some of the highlights in college football and also talk about the madness going on with the SEC right now and lawsuits flying. The NCAA has got their rules. The SEC's got their rules. And Lane Kiffin's right in the middle of it. Shocker. And we'll talk more about that coming up next hour as well. On the way, 3 minutes, we'll check traffic and weather together. Once again, Wednesday morning, September 9th, 6:08. Welcome in. We're glad to have you along this morning. Sure do appreciate you.
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22: Mostly sunny today, a high near 93 degrees, winds east-southeast at 10 to 15, maybe a stray shower during the afternoon, but most areas stay dry. Lows near 72 tonight. Highs around 95 tomorrow. Again, lots of sunshine, only a 20% chance for an afternoon shower or storm. Highs stay in the low to mid-90s Friday and Saturday, a better chance for scattered showers and storms during the afternoon and evening. I'm WBRC First Alert Chief Meteorologist Wes Wyatt on your side.
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5: Alabama's Morning News, 6:13 now. I'm JT. Roy O'Neill joins us now for a couple of dicey little topics here. Can't wait. NFL season kicking off tonight. We'll get to that in just a minute, but I thought we'd get the bad news out of the way first. And Roy is here to tell us about the happiest states in the United States. Roy, good morning. Welcome in.
1: Hey there, JT. Good morning.
5: So I'm guessing Alabama's not in the top three.
1: No, it's not. And you wouldn't want any part of number two on the list. I'll tell you right now.
5: Oh, my gosh. All right. Let me guess number one. I haven't seen the list yet. Happiest states. I got to think it's sunny in one of these states. I'm going maybe Florida.
1: Go extreme.
5: Hawaii, if you got all the
1: there,
5: money.
1: There, boy.
5: Okay. All right. So, yeah, I get that. A little pricey over there. But all right. What did they base all this on and who put this together?
1: Sure. The folks over at Wallet Hub used about 100 different data points and put them in different categories, including emotional and physical well-being, the work environment in that state, and the community and environmental rank as well. So those are the three different categories, dozens of data points in each category, and that's how they compiled this list that showed Hawaii is the happiest state, including everything from, you know, how easy is it to get a job? What's your job security? What's the unemployment number? How many people have health care? What's the air quality? How many recreational opportunities do you have? And on and on. So Hawaii is number one. Get this. New Jersey is number two.
5: What? New Jersey? Yeah.
1: New Jersey.
5: Based on what?
1: Well, as I just said, they actually rank number one when it comes to emotional and physical well-being.
5: Oh, my gosh.
1: Yeah.
5: You know,
1: Utah, Idaho, and Maryland round out the top five.
5: Such bizarre numbers there. I can't believe Jersey is number two happiest state in America. Maybe I'm missing the boat on this, but no thanks.
1: Well, hey, maybe they're just happy they're not in New York.
5: That's a good point. I'm not moving north of the Mason-Dixon line again. It's too cold up there. I'm done with all the snow. All right,
1: we're moving north of the Triborough Bridge for sure.
5: That's right.
1: So let's see. Okay, Alabama's had better days. Comes in number 45.
5: 45.
1: Overall. 45. The worst ranking was in emotional and physical well-being. Again, that includes a lot of data points like, where's the list? Share of adult depression, social well-being, sports participation, adequate sleep rate, share of adults feeling active and productive, the suicide rate, the life expectancy, the food.
5: All right. I'm telling you right now, Alabama is one of the best kept secrets in America.
1: Still better than Kentucky, Alaska, Arkansas, Louisiana, and West Virginia, bottom of the barrel.
5: West Virginia, bottom of the barrel. Now, there are highlights there. I mean, let's talk about the pepperoni rolls. Fantastic, if you've never had one. All right, well, listen, I'm telling you, Alabama's a great place to raise your family, and there's communities that are fantastic. And, yes, there's some areas that we struggle just like any other state. But I got to tell you, I ended up number 45 on the list. That's just, Well, you say Wallet Hub put that together? Yeah.
1: Okay. They did.
5: Figures.
1: All right. Wallet closed.
5: Yeah, and when you talk about sports activities, are you kidding me? This is one of the hottest college states in America here. All right, let's talk about the NFL. Here we go. I mean, NFL, college, I mean, crank up the billions of dollars that are going to be bet on games this season, I would imagine. Still, a lot of folks out there betting on games.
1: They are. $29.5 billion will be spent on regulated commercial sports books. Here's what's interesting. The American Gaming Association says a lot more gambling activity is now moving to those prediction markets. The websites like Kalshi and Polymarket might have just as much betting going on there as you have on the regulated commercial sports books. And, you know, they'll argue that, look, you're not getting the tax incentives. You're not really getting the positive side that comes with some of this sports betting. And instead, it's all the negatives. And the other issue they'll bring up is that the Polymarkets and the Kalshis of the world allow people to bet when they're under age 21. You only have to be 18.
5: See,
1: and that can be a big issue.
5: That's a problem. It's a major problem. Gambling can certainly turn into an addiction pretty quick, just like anything. I've seen it happen with so many, people that I know, and they get upside down, and, next thing you know, they're pulling money out of things they ought to be saving, and, it's just...
1: Especially young men.
5: I mean...
1: And this is targeting young men, and it's right there on your phone. It's so dangerous.
5: So easy and so dangerous. You're right about that, and you get in trouble pretty quick, so... my advice is, just don't. They don't build these casinos on all the winners in the gambling world. So just keep that in mind. So we got games tonight, Patriots and the Seahawks. You're a New England guy, so I guess you're going with the Pats.
1: I am. hoping for a different outcome from what we saw in the Super Bowl, that's for sure.
3: That's
1: Super Bowl rematch. I think it's going to be a hurdle, but I'm not. Let's just say I'm not putting any money on the Pats.
5: Well, the Seahawks are at home too, so I think I got to go. I got to go with the Seahawks tonight. But tomorrow night, look at this: the 49ers and the Rams are playing in Australia. That game's 7:30 our time tomorrow night. But I don't know much about either one of those teams, but it'll be kind of fun for the folks in Melbourne.
1: That's going to be something. And they've got some other, I think there's a big rugby tournament going on at the same time there in Melbourne. So it's you're going to have two big competing sports events happening in Australia tomorrow.
5: Football and football. All right. And then my Steelers got the Falcons Sunday at noon. So looking for a big win from our Steelers. Okay. And Pats are your team. So you think they're going to do well this year, playoffs?
1: We'll see. You know, a few changes. I want to see what comes together. As you know, I'll feel better about the season after I get a handle on tonight. Let's see how it goes. By the way, if I'm grumpy and even more discombobulated than usual tomorrow, it's because I'm staying up late for this darn game.
5: All right. Well, I'll bring a sausage biscuit for you tomorrow. All right, Roy. Thank you, buddy. I appreciate you. We'll talk tomorrow. It's 6:19 now. Alabama's morning news up next. Jonathan Savage, our Fox correspondent in London. Ukraine war, the latest there, with Zelensky giving a verdict on the new U.S. idea for peace. As Putin's accused of a bunch of senseless terror. Details on all this coming up next after traffic and weather together, 3 minutes away.
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5: When I say Nicky's West in Birmingham, what do you think? I know, so delicious. I mean, incredible meat choices. They change daily. Over 40. You ready for the 40 delicious sides to choose from? And they've been...
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22: Mostly sunny today, a high near 93 degrees, winds east-southeast at 10 to 15, maybe a stray shower during the afternoon, but most areas stay dry. Lows near 72 tonight. Highs around 95 tomorrow. Again, lots of sunshine, only a 20% chance for an afternoon shower or storm. Highs stay in the low to mid-90s Friday and Saturday, a better chance for scattered showers and storms during the afternoon and evening. I'm WBRC First Alert Chief Meteorologist Wes Wyatt on your side.
23: Right now, it's 72 degrees at Birmingham's News Traffic and Weather Station. 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
5: It is 6:24 now. Alabama's morning news. I'm JT, and joining us now, Jonathan Savage, our Fox correspondent in London, following what's happening on a couple of fronts here. The war with Ukraine and Russia. First of all, the peace plan that the president's laid out for Zelensky. He says, yeah, Zelensky says, not bad. Let's take a look at it. And then Putin, I guess, is saying, yeah, we're thank you so much for the diplomacy, Mr. President Trump. But in the meantime, while all that's going on, he's still firing missiles. Jonathan, good morning. So I guess good news is everybody's talking peace plan, but bad news is Putin's still firing missiles like he always does.
0: Yeah, there are two realities here. On the one hand, diplomacy is moving forward. We've got U.S. envoys traveling between Moscow and Kyiv. We've got Vladimir Zelensky giving a cautious welcome to some new American ideas. And as you're saying, President Trump has spoken directly to Vladimir Putin. But the other reality is that the war is becoming even more destructive. There was a brief pause over the weekend, and then Russia began major attacks on Kyiv once again, killing civilians, damaging homes, infrastructure, causing chaos, and described as senseless terror by Vladimir Zelensky.
5: Yeah, has this become an issue with Putin that he doesn't care where he sends missiles anymore? It's to the point now, you know, yeah, I'm trying to get their military, yeah, I'm trying to get infrastructure, but you know what, I'm going to start launching missiles into neighborhoods now and really make these folks mad over it. I mean, has he lost his mind on this? Or is, because on the other hand, like we talked about, he's had a phone call with the president of the United States, and he's like, yes, Mr. President, yes, we want to work towards peace. I hope it works out. It's like he doesn't care where the missiles are going. Plus, unless he gets exactly what he wants in these talks, 100%, he can smile and talk all he wants, but until somebody says, okay, we'll grant every one of your wishes, he's going to continue to fire missiles.
0: Yeah, well, I think the Ukrainians would tell you, JT, that since the start of this war, the Russians have been indiscriminately firing on civilians and civilian infrastructure. They will point to the massacre of the town of Bucha, where Russian soldiers laid waste to the civilian population as they were forced to withdraw from that area just north of the Ukrainian capital, Kyiv. And people have said that Vladimir Putin should be put on trial for war crimes as a result of what has happened in Ukraine. And yes, even President Trump has expressed frustration with how Vladimir Putin would talk about peace one day, but then be ordering missiles fired on Ukraine the next. So there are many people saying that, look, Vladimir Putin is not showing any genuine interest in peace.
5: Well, Vladimir needs to calm down. We got our hands full with the Iranian situation. Don't make us jump into this situation with Russia or Ukraine even more than we are. I like the diplomacy. I like that. But Look, Ukraine, they're not backing down either. They are making some progress with their missiles inside Russia, right? I mean, the Kremlin's seen some missiles get a little too close for comfort.
0: Yeah, absolutely. We have seen Ukrainian drone attacks in huge numbers getting very close to Moscow, causing damage in Russian cities, targeting oil refineries, military infrastructure. Just the other day, Vladimir Zelensky said his force had struck targets in Russia's major Black Sea port of Novorossiysk, and targets included naval facilities, warships, and oil and logistics sites. Mm. So the Ukrainians are trying to increase the economic and military cost to Moscow of continuing the war.
5: You know, I think Putin's a little surprised that Ukraine has stepped up as much as they have, and they're not the pushover that he once thought they were. So, yeah, take that, Putin. Calm down and let's work this thing out and get some peace. Jonathan Savage, thank you, buddy. I appreciate you this morning.
0: Thank you.
5: All right, 6:28 now. Alabama's Morning News, bottom of the hour update with Fox News and Leah Brandon coming up too. And traffic and weather together on the way. And what's going on with the Lindsey Clancy jurors? They're speaking out now. We'll have more on that about 5 minutes away. Stay with us.
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5: Hey, this is JT. Let me ask you something. How long have you been telling yourself, I really need to do something about my teeth? Maybe you've gotten used to avoiding certain foods. Maybe you don't smile like you used to, or...
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22: Mostly sunny today, a high near 93 degrees, winds east-southeast at 10 to 15, maybe a stray shower during the afternoon, but most areas stay dry. Lows near 72 tonight. Highs around 95 tomorrow. Again, lots of sunshine, only a 20% chance for an afternoon shower or storm. Highs stay in the low to mid-90s Friday and Saturday, a better chance for scattered showers and storms during the afternoon and evening. I'm WBRC First Alert Chief Meteorologist Wes Wyatt on your side.
23: Right now, it's 73 degrees at Birmingham's News Traffic and Weather Station. 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
5: Got an update for you from Fox News here in just a couple of minutes, but first, we lead local. Here's Leah Brandon.
7: A Mobile neurosurgeon pleading not guilty to child porn charges. Dr. Sean Clark was arrested after authorities say he was found to be in possession of explicit videos of a teenage girl produced by AI. He also was accused of producing images of younger children. Mobile County Chief Assistant District Attorney Jennifer Sussman says prosecutors are ready to proceed.
8: We do feel prepared to go forward with a preliminary hearing. The defense is, you know, entitled to do whatever investigation it needs to do before then, and then ultimately we will be prepared to present the matter before a judge.
7: Clark is being held on a $450,000 bond. And Alabama state troopers say they investigated six deaths on state highways over Labor Day weekend. The fatal crashes happening in Shelby, Baldwin, Cleburne, Colbert, and Lauderdale counties. I'm Leah Brandon.
9: And this is Alabama's Morning News with JT. We lead local. 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
14: Fox News, I'm Gianna Gelosi. The RNC's first ever midterm convention begins in Dallas today.
16: The focus is on key contests that will determine whether the GOP keeps control of Congress. So some of the speakers will include Texas Attorney General Ken Paxton, who's locked in a tight Senate race with Democrat James Tallarico, Mike Collins, who's looking to unseat Democratic Senator John Ossoff in Georgia, and Mike Rogers, who's neck and neck with progressive Abdul El-Sayed in the Senate race in Michigan.
14: Fox's Madeline Rivera, Republican John Sununu, is going to face Democrat Chris Pappas in November in the race to replace retiring Senator Jeanne Shaheen in New Hampshire. Sununu, after his primary win.
19: Join us. Reject the chaos in Washington. Give the Granite State a senator who'll put the people of New Hampshire first every single day.
14: Democrats have to hold on to the seat to have a chance of flipping the upper chamber. 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
5: It is 6:33 now. Alabama's Morning News. I'm JT. Up and moving this morning. We sure do appreciate you spending some time with us. We got a lot to cover this morning. Coming up in just a little bit, we'll talk a little bit more what's happening with Turning Point USA as we are getting close. Yes, tomorrow is the one-year anniversary of the assassination of Charlie Kirk. And Turning Point USA is facing all kinds of problems and threats, and it's hurting their, recruiting and their leadership. Is frustrated with the fact that people are walking away or are not interested in joining and being a part of it because of the fear of all of this. It's just crazy what's happening with this. So we'll talk more about that. Also, Harper Harwell will join us shortly after 7 o'clock this morning from the Birmingham Business Journal. Some good news in our area. We'll take a look at the market as well with Jay Radliff from daytradefund.com. And he was also he's involved in a lot with the airline industry for years as an executive. And Jay will also bring us up to speed on what's happened with that Amazon cargo plane that crashed and another unruly passenger duct taped to the seat. I mean, what do you have to do on an airplane to have everybody pin you down and wrap duct tape around you to the seat? Get a grip on yourself, would you please? All right, the Lindsey Clancy trial, as we know, ended in not a unanimous decision. So therefore, it's a mistrial. And now three jurors from this murder trial say a single holdout juror blocked the acquittal, even after admitting he had some reasonable doubt. Yeah, the four-person Lindsey in this trial, in the Lindsey Clancy jury, retired fifth-grade teacher Ronnie Carlson said the lone holdout on that jury resulted in this mistrial.
26: He had reasonable doubt. He admitted he had reasonable doubt. And then he said, but I'm still not going to say that she's not guilty by reason of insanity.
5: See, the whole jury pool, except for the one holdout, was ready to send her to the mental hospital, not guilty because of the mental problems she was going through. This one holdout said, nope, she killed her kids. I'm not changing my mind. He said, yeah, I had a little reasonable doubt, but nah, not enough to change his mind. Defense attorney Kevin Reddington said that he understands the emotions on both sides.
1: It's easier to say she's evil and throw her in jail and walk away, but she's not evil.
5: Well, you killed your kids. You may have had episodes of some, postpartum depression. Most women I know that's been through that, in fact, all of them, have not killed their kids. There's got to be some accountability in all of this. You know, the defense attorney also offered support for her husband in all of this.
26: He had reasonable doubt. He admitted he had reasonable doubt. And then he said, but I'm still not going to say that she's not guilty by reason of insanity.
5: Yeah, just not gonna budge on that. So, you gotta wonder what's going to happen in the new trial. If in fact, they do go ahead and try it again. There may not be one. Kevin Reddington also was asked, about whether or not if there could be a good outcome in this case.
1: No. Maybe the social implications would be good. There might be other women that will be able to get good, solid medical care. Maybe the United States will come out of the dark ages as it comes to grips with women that are going through postpartum depression, postpartum psychosis.
5: Yeah, I think there's a room certainly for improvement on how we deal with mentally ill people in the in our communities and in our country. There are a lot of people in the homeless population that suffer from mental illness. There are a lot of people that battle it every day, and there are meds for this. And a lot of times, you get to different doctors, you get different meds, and all of a sudden you're piled up on it. And I think there's room for some definite improvement in the arena there. But, when you kill people, I think there's still got to be held, some accountability in all of that, including for Lindsey Clancy. It is 6:38 now. Alabama's Morning News. John Decker up next. He is in Dallas. He's down and ready to go as the RNC is getting ready for the first midterm convention ever. We'll check in with him after we check traffic and weather together here in 3 minutes.
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8: Mostly sunny today, a high near 93 degrees, winds east-southeast at 10 to 15, maybe a stray shower during the afternoon, but most areas stay dry. Lows near 72 tonight. Highs around 95 tomorrow. Again, lots of sunshine, only a 20% chance for an afternoon shower or storm. Highs stay in the low to mid-90s Friday and Saturday, a better chance for scattered showers and storms during the afternoon and evening. I'm WBRC First Alert Chief Meteorologist Wes Wyatt on your side.
13: Right now, it's 73 degrees at Birmingham's News Traffic and Weather Station, News Radio 105.5 WERC.
5: Now, Alabama's morning news. I'm JT. Well, the midterms, they're right around the corner here. And I think the most important thing that needs to happen is we need to get everybody out and vote. I mean, the voter apathy is still just astronomical. And the fact that we don't have 50, 60, 70% voter turnout, especially in today's climate, is just kind of mind-blowing to me. I mean, most folks, besides you that listen and you know, folks like me that are in this business, don't really pay attention to what's going on as much as, you know, we do, because, you know, we're in it here. We're doing this. A lot of people are getting more and more interested in it, but a lot of people say, nah, I don't really have anything, you know, influence on changing anything, so why go vote? It's going to turn out the way it does. So no, we got to get rid of that. We got to go out and vote. Get folks to go vote. Get your family and friends to get out and vote. And today is the first ever Republican midterm convention in Dallas, and John Decker joins us now. He is there, our White House correspondent. John, good morning. Welcome in.
18: Good morning from Dallas, Texas. Good morning to you. Night one happens hours away. The president will speak on night one. The president, JT, will also speak on night two, but we're going to have a number of speakers, all in an effort to raise the energy level, to energize Republicans with less than 2 months to go until the midterm election. So the president will speak tonight. He will speak tomorrow night. We'll hear from Vice President J.D. Vance, a number of cabinet members, a number of individuals in the president's cabinet, lawmakers seeking reelection. And we'll also hear from Speaker of the House, Mike Johnson. One person we will not hear from, not here at this convention, is John Thune. He's the Senate Majority Leader. He is not here. The president has expressed his displeasure with John Thune for his inability to pass in the Senate the Save America Act. That's not his fault. The numbers are simply not there. You can't get blood from a stone, but he will not be here at this convention. First time we've ever seen this, JT, a midterm convention. Neither party has ever had this before, and Republicans are having this less than 2 months to go until November the 3rd.
5: Well, I like the idea, because there are so many tight races, and what we're seeing inside the Democratic Party and how split they are with these crazy socialists on the left and the moderate Democrats now battling to maintain control of what that party used to be. And boy, I'll tell you, the attraction towards socialism for young people, it's just, they don't really realize what they're getting into if they vote for something like this, because it has never been successful any country in the world ever in history. For gosh sakes, do some history. Also, let's talk about John Thune. My thought is, you know, we hear it time and time again, if you're going to be the leader of the Senate, you got to lead. And a lot of people in the Senate are a little frustrated with John's inability to lead, including, as you mentioned, the president's, you know, frustration with him not being able to push over. As you mentioned, the votes aren't there. But, you know, we don't coalesce like the Democrats do in the Republican Party as much as I think we should. A lot of things on people's mind in the midterms, and you know we've seen history, John, right? When you get a Republican in control of the House and the Senate and then the White House, midterms come around, it usually shifts. I think what the odds are that this could shift, but the president's counting on it not shifting over to the Democrats.
18: Well, that's right, JT. The party in power, in this case it's Republicans, but the party in power typically loses seats in the midterms. You know, it's not just Republicans. You mentioned Republicans. It happened in the first midterm election for President Barack Obama. You saw Democrats lose control of both the House and the Senate in President Obama's first midterm election. We saw that happen in President Trump's first midterm election in his first term. We shall see what happens in November, but a lot of headwinds. You alluded to that, JT. You have high gas prices, high prices at the grocery store. You have this trade war going on between the United States and Canada. All headwinds for Republicans heading into the midterms. And of course, it's a very narrow

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7: 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I'm Phil Carter in the traffic center.
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9: Mostly sunny today, a high near 93 degrees, winds east-southeast at 10 to 15, maybe a stray shower during the afternoon, but most areas stay dry. Lows near 72 tonight. Highs around 95 tomorrow. Again, lots of sunshine, only a 20% chance for an afternoon shower or storm. Highs stay in the low to mid-90s Friday and Saturday, a better chance for scattered showers and storms during the afternoon and evening. I'm WBRC First Alert Chief Meteorologist Wes Wyatt on your side.
10: Right now, it's 73 degrees at Birmingham's News Traffic and Weather Station. 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
11: It is 6:53 now in Alabama's morning news. I'm JT Boy. I tell you, across the country, Turning Point USA, the organization Charlie Kirk has built, is on fire right now. Robust people entering and wanting to join the chapters. But in Colorado, it's a little different. Turning Point USA's chapter there at Fort Lewis College in Durango, Colorado, basically remains stagnant nearly a year after the school approved the conservative student organization and Charlie Kirk's movement. They said, yes, you can have a chapter here. And it just kind of flattened out. Rachel Cook, who is the vice president of this chapter there in Fort Lewis, told Fox and did, that it's definitely been flat. And the biggest reason, fear of retaliation and harassment. What happened to the, hate has no home here. Democrats, socialists, what's going on here? Oh, unless you disagree with us. Oh, that's right. I keep forgetting that small print. Students reportedly worrying about joining the group could make them, targets on campus. David Peters, who's a 66-year-old gentleman, local conservative supporter and a former chairman of La Plata County GOP, says some Turning Point USA members have received anonymous death threats there. He's also a retired Chevron executive, and he became a big part of the controversy himself after he went through a confrontation outside a student government meeting. And according to the Fort Lewis College police report, a student identified as Megan Elizabeth Millett, who goes by Nova, what is that, struck this man, grabbed his phone and hit him with a Taco Bell cup. I mean, thank God she didn't swing a hammer, but she got physical with the guy. Why? She doesn't like his opinion.

0: What's wrong with talking things out? Well, this confrontation occurred after the student government voted to recognize Turning Point's chapter. So the school was fine with it. These individual people that are on the other side of Charlie Kirk's message, if you don't start listening to them and change your mind a little bit, they're going to get violent time and time again. Police intervened on this one and detained this woman. And Peters declined to press criminal charges, although he requested university disciplinary action. And he says the incident and continuing hostility have kind of created a climate where conservative students are reluctant to publicly associate themselves with Turning Point USA. You know, the vice president of the chapter there, Rachel Cook, you know, says officers themselves have been threatened and harassed just because they don't agree with you. Yeah. Well, I got to tell you, there's one professor there, former Fort Lewis anthropology professor, a guy named David Kozak, captured on video, calling Turning Point USA supporters fascist and Nazi lovers. Okay, Charlie Kirk is presenting the gospel and having debate-style conversations with people on campus. And he's really good at it. But he didn't get aggressively mean. He didn't get physical with anybody. He's a good debater. And these people that lose their debate conversation and don't feel comfortable with how it ended, well, I'll just get violent then. Well, how about this? If you don't like it, understand it, and move on. Let's agree to disagree. Thanks for stepping up to the microphone. Who's next? If you step up to the microphone, you better bring it. And if you feel like you have lost the debate and the questions, that's part of stepping up. Does it make Charlie Kirk or anybody that supports this organization fascists or Nazi lovers? What? Unbelievable. There is a major national surge in interest in Turning Point USA. They say they've received more than 120,000 inquiries from students wanting to establish chapters following Charlie's death. And more than 1,500 college chapters nationwide now exist, and a presence of more than 6,200 college and high school campuses. You know, it's just unbelievable. You get threats coming at you. You don't want to walk into that. You know, has this political intolerance on college campuses gotten to the point where students are afraid to publicly identify with a political group? Yeah, it's not good. Take a deep breath, folks. If you disagree with somebody, okay, I disagree with you. Nice chat. See you later. Not, hey, let's go find a way to, you know, get violent. Sickening. 6:58, Alabama's morning news. Top of the hour update coming up with Fox and Leah Brandon, too. Plus, traffic and weather together here in just about 3 minutes.
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0: Hey, this is JT. Let me ask you something. How long have you been telling yourself, I really need to do something about my teeth? Maybe you've gotten used to avoiding certain foods. Maybe you don't smile like you used to. Or maybe you've been thinking about dental implants for years, but keep putting it off. That's why I want you to meet my friends, Dr. Scott and...
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10: Mostly sunny today, a high near 93 degrees, winds east-southeast at 10 to 15, maybe a stray shower during the afternoon, but most areas stay dry. Lows near 72 tonight. Highs around 95 tomorrow. Again, lots of sunshine, only a 20% chance for an afternoon shower or storm. Highs stay in the low to mid-90s Friday and Saturday, a better chance for scattered showers and storms during the afternoon and evening. I'm WBRC First Alert Chief Meteorologist Wes Wyatt on your side.
1: Right now, it's 73 degrees at Birmingham's News Traffic and Weather Station. 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
0: 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Update from Fox News here in just a couple of minutes. But first, we lead local. Here's Leah Brandon.
11: A Homeland Security Investigations officer in South Alabama is facing felony sex charges involving an underage girl. Spanish Fort police say they've been investigating Kent Blackledge since early this year. Alabama Attorney General Steve Marshall says Blackledge was directly involved with child exploitation cases and even taught classes on spotting child predators.
12: He worked with local law enforcement officials, worked with members of the community in discussing these type of cases and raising awareness. And it's why it is so profoundly disappointing and frankly disgusting.
11: Spanish Fort Police Chief John Barber praising the victim.
13: It takes a lot of courage for somebody to come forward. There's a lot of scrutiny that's placed on somebody that comes forward in these cases. If perpetrators get away with it, they're going to keep doing it.
11: Blackledge is charged with rape, sodomy, child sexual abuse, and incest. He's bonded out of jail. The SEC's legal battle with LSU goes before a federal judge in Birmingham today at 1 o'clock. The league is seeking authority for a vote on expelling LSU from the SEC. That's in response to Coach Lane Kiffin's possible plans to put NFL players on the roster. The league says the consensus of university presidents is that LSU's continued membership in the conference is inconsistent with the values and principles of the SEC and its member schools. A meeting is scheduled for tomorrow. And plans for a major new golf complex in Irondale. The Alabama Golf House is a $30 million project. The 80-acre public facility will include a 30-bay hitting area, an instructional area, and clubhouses for golf programs. It'll be built next to the Pine Tree Country Club. Groundbreaking is set for fall. I'm Leah Brandon. And this is Alabama's Morning News with JT. We lead local. And now Fox News covers the world.
14: Iran warns of a dangerous escalation. I'm Dave Anthony, Fox News, putting out a statement condemning the latest U.S. military strikes.
15: After the five Iranian tankers were destroyed, Iran tried again, this time to try to hit U.S. forces in Jordan. They launched a ballistic missile attack. Jordan says 18 of those missiles were intercepted. Two of the missiles fell harmlessly in an unpopulated area.
14: That's Fox's Steve Harrigan in Tel Aviv. Oil prices up again today, and so is what we were paying at the gas pump. Up 7 cents this morning. AAA's national average for regular $4.22 per gallon. Diesel hit a new record high today of $5.94. As President Trump intensifies the trade war with Canada beyond tariffs. After Canada put fees on U.S. imports in retaliation, he posted on Truth Social.
16: 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No access.
14: Fox's Peter Ducey at the White House reports starting September 29th.
16: These Canadian products are just banned, cannot be shipped to the United States. It is some alcoholic beverages, some dairy products, and some large motorcycles.
14: The president may talk about that tonight in Texas when he addresses the first ever Republican midterm convention 8 weeks before the elections.
17: A chance for candidates mainly for House and Senate to get up and make big speeches. Many of those candidates, first-timers and incumbents, are in tight races with Democrats, and those races will determine control of the Congress.
14: Fox's Evan Brown in Dallas. A Trump-backed Republican won a Senate primary in New Hampshire. John Sununu.
18: We focused on the issues important to voters across New Hampshire, right? Economy, jobs.
14: Sununu, a former senator trying to win that seat back in New Hampshire, beat another ex-GOP Senator Scott Brown. Sununu will face Democrat Chris Pappas.
19: This is one of the biggest matchups that could determine control of the chamber in November. Congressman Chris Pappas was able to fend off a challenge from Democratic Socialist Karishma Mansour. He won by a pretty big gap, clinching about 65% of the vote.
14: That's Madeline Rivera. 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
0: 7:05 now, Alabama's morning news. I'm JT on this Wednesday, September 9th. So glad to have you along. But going to be some nice speeches tonight at the first ever midterm convention down in Dallas. Looking forward to seeing some of those speakers tonight and tomorrow as well. Lots going on this hour. Going to be talking a little bit more about Lane Kiffin and the SEC. Oh, my gosh. Come on. Seriously. I mean, is anybody surprised? There's drama around Lane Kiffin and LSU because of what's going on with the NIL, the portal, and now the NFL players coming back because they've got a year of eligibility. There have been so many opinions on this. There's so much common sense that I think has not entered the room of discussion yet. So we'll talk more about that about 7:30 this morning. Also coming up here in just about 15 minutes, Jay Ratliff from daytradefund.com. We're going to be talking about the Fed leaning out towards a possible rate increase and the president turning up the heat on the rate cut by the Fed. So once again, the president wants to go one direction and the Fed chair wants to go the other direction. Plus, as Jay spent years in the airline industry, the latest on the investigation with the Amazon cargo plane crash and another unruly passenger got duct taped to a seat. What do you have to do for the whole cabin to pin you down and duct tape you to a seat? Oh, people, calm down for heaven's sake. Also coming up next, Harper Harwell with Birmingham Business Journal. She'll be in the studio with us as Immediate, a great company. Matt Pierce runs Immediate, has now closed on some big capital to continue to grow and do great things in our community. We'll also talk about the commissary kitchens that are available and more being built. Interesting and good news in our area coming up with Harper here in just about 4 minutes as well. Well, one soul will not be at the convention tonight, and that'd be John Fetterman from Pennsylvania, the senator. He's a Democrat. Of course, it's a Republican convention, but he might be there next time. I think he's about had it with the Democratic Party. Maybe he'll run as an independent, but he is not happy with the way things are going with the Democratic Party. He's been pretty vocal about it, and a lot of people say, not the Fetterman we wanted. Well, why? Because he's bringing too much common sense? Yeah, the Democrats don't like that. But right now, he's facing a new wave of attacks from the members of his own party following this bombshell Wall Street Journal investigation into his conduct as a senator. Here's what they're saying. Based on some former staffers, text messages, and some other internal communications, they allege that John Fetterman routinely canceled constituent meetings, skipped events, and showed little interest in some basic Senate responsibilities. Some heavy accusations out here. One particularly damaging allegation that John Fetterman reportedly canceled a meeting with paralyzed veterans because he said he was sick, then appeared on Fox News shortly afterwards. Another allegation involving Children's Hospital of Philadelphia, where John Fetterman reportedly questioned why he needed to meet with hospital officials concerning Medicaid cuts and vaccines. John Fetterman has strongly rejected all these allegations and calling the reporting lies, half-truths, innuendos, smears, and anonymous claims from disgruntled former staffers. What's really going on here? They're turning on him in the Democratic Party. John Fetterman has come off being right in line with all of them. He wants to bring common sense to the table, and they ain't having it. So what do? Unleash a barrage of attacks on John Fetterman. They are turning against him. Representative Brendan Boyle, fellow Pennsylvania Democrat, called Fetterman a disgrace, said the state deserves better. Wow. He is getting support from some Republicans there. The voters have become some of his strongest supporters in PA. He reportedly broken down with the Democrats on all these issues, including Israel, Iran, and other foreign policy matters. Senator Dave McCormick, a Republican from Pennsylvania, has also developed a bipartisan relationship with Fetterman. And our own Katie Britt understands John Fetterman. They have a good relationship because they can sit down and talk without getting all upset and angry with each other. So, John Fetterman, I hope you stay in the Democratic Party. We need the common sense there. I just remember that, when he ran, his whole family's Republican, by the way. But he ran as a Democrat, and but now he's getting in there and seeing what the party's all about. And, he's like, I'm not sure about this anymore. You know, Joe Manchin was a moderate in the Democratic Party. He's now retired West Virginia senator for years. And certainly liked him on that side. You get him in the Republican side of things. Well, yeah, we'd love to have you. But we need you on the other side. You know, kind of trying to talk some sense into these Democrats. All right, 7:10, Alabama's Morning News. Up next, stay with us, Harper Harwell from the Birmingham Business Journal after we check traffic and weather together.
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1: Mostly sunny today, a high near 93 degrees, winds east southeast at 10 to 15, maybe a stray shower during the afternoon, but most areas stay dry. Lows near 72 tonight. Highs around 95 tomorrow. Again, lots of sunshine, only a 20% chance for an afternoon shower or storm. Highs stay in the low to mid 90s Friday and Saturday, a better chance for scattered showers and storms during the afternoon and evening. I'm WBRC First Alert Chief Meteorologist Wes Wyatt on your side.
2: Right now, it's 73 degrees at Birmingham's News, Traffic, and Weather Station. 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

0: 7:14 now. The Alabama's Morning News. I'm JT. Joining us now in the studio is Harper Harwell from the Birmingham Business Journal. A couple of good things happening in our area. We're going to get to Matt Pierce and his company Immediate here in just a minute. But welcome in, Harper. So lots going on with commissary kitchens in our area here. Tell everybody, what is commissary kitchens all about?
1: Yeah, so these are facilities that are usually outfitted with several commercial grade certified kitchen spaces. So food truck owners, caterers, food entrepreneurs can come in, rent these spaces. A lot of people do hourly rent, or they'll do like monthly leases, weekly monthly leases. If they know they need it for longer periods of time, they can come in whenever they need to, early, late. They usually have parking for food trucks and stuff. So these are just spaces that can help food entrepreneurs get off the ground without taking the risk of automatically, you know, going for a brick and mortar space, which is very expensive these days and, you know, not easy to get funding for. So these are great resources for food entrepreneurs. And we have a huge food truck scene in Birmingham as well. So a lot of these food trucks use these.
2: Oh, like
1: well.
2: Our buddy in Mount Brook making all the bread. He got shut down by the city with zoning and making it all out of his home. He could use one of these places, right?
1: Yep, exactly.
2: Can anybody use it? Could I, if I've got a big party plan for a graduation or something at my house and I want to do the catering?
1: Yeah.
2: Can I just round up all the gear and I don't want to mess my wife's kitchen up, so I could go rent the space and use it as well? Anybody could?
1: Yeah, I believe so. I mean, you'd have to look at the different rules and regulations of each different facility, but it sounds like any caterers can come in and use them. A lot of caterers use them, and a lot of them have cold and hot storage, so like coolers and stuff if you need to store stuff. So a lot of like cake, you know, wedding cake makers and stuff like that will use these instead of their home kitchens. So
2: are there a bunch of them around?
1: Yeah, there's several in Hoover and throughout the city. And there's also three new food-related resources coming to the city, which is kind of what my story focused on. So there's a food retail space where, like, companies can come in and work out kind of the front-facing retail. There's, like, a little booth, like, almost like a coffee shop. There's a space for, like, pastries and stuff. There's a counter.
2: I got you.
1: And then a new commissary kitchen coming to Woodlawn as well. And that's actually being opened by Zebby Carney, who's behind Eugene's Hot Chicken.
2: Okay.
1: So he started, when he started his food truck, he started out of a commissary kitchen.
2: Yeah.
1: So that helped him get his feet off the ground. So now he's investing several hundreds of thousands of dollars into a new commissary kitchen in Woodlawn.
2: So what do you do? Just Google commissary kitchens in the Birmingham area and boom, there they are.
1: Yeah, there's a list of them that come
2: up. I love it.
1: Yeah.
2: Well, my buddy Matt Pierce over there at Imagine, well, it's actually called Immediate, not Imagine. Immediate, located in Homewood. And they're kind of an entrepreneurial startup business growth type of company, right? Yeah. I mean, did I describe that right?
1: He's kind of
2: like a Bill Smith. He just, you know. Has an idea, makes it happen, and kaboom.
1: Yeah, there
2: you go. What's the latest with Matt?
1: Yeah, so they just closed a huge Series B funding round. So Series B is kind of the third or fourth type of funding round that a startup can raise. So, you know, these are venture capital rounds, which is kind of like Shark Tank. You know, Shark Tank is just televised venture capital.
2: So Matt is the contestant coming before the sharks, and he landed $13 million in investment?
1: Yes.
2: Who's Mr. Wonderful in this picture?
1: So it was led by Utah-based Bank Tech Ventures with participation from Castle Creek Launchpad. Now, both of these entities have invested in Immediate in the past. So their last raise was $16 million in 2023. So this company has a history of huge funding rounds, and they're going to use this to scale their product and expand their offerings.
2: He's a smart guy. A good guy, too. So what will he use the money for? Any plans on where he's going to go with the money? Buy another company? Grow his own company? What's the plan?
1: It looks like they're going to use it to grow their own company. They're expanding some growth in the employer market, some distribution partnerships. They're going to expand their existing working capital facility with Always.Bank. To provide additional capacity to support that company's growth. So they're really just expanding their platform, doing more for their customers. So
2: I need to
1: very
2: call
1: successful.
2: Him. He needs to open this up to this, you know, public offerings, and I'd like to buy a little stock in him.
1: Okay, well, there you go.
2: He's doing pretty good.
1: Yeah.
2: Well, that's some good stuff right there. Thank you, Harper Harwell, Birmingham Business Journal.
1: Yeah, good to see you.
2: All right, 7:19 now. Alabama's Morning News coming up next. Jay Rattler from DayTradeFund.com. We'll take a look at the market. What's the Fed going to do on interest rates? Plus, he spent years in the airline industry. A couple of stories, the update on the Amazon cargo plane crash, and another crazy passenger duct taped to the seat. What happened with this? After we check traffic and weather together in 3 minutes.
3: For a lot of people, they're just coming to grips with just how bad Anthony Fauci was, the government was, government mandates were, the amount of lying that went on.
4: There's a story.
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20: Mostly sunny today, a high near 93 degrees, winds east-southeast at 10 to 15, maybe a stray shower during the afternoon, but most areas stay dry. Lows near 72 tonight. Highs around 95 tomorrow. Again, lots of sunshine, only a 20% chance for an afternoon shower or storm. Highs stay in the low to mid-90s Friday and Saturday, a better chance for scattered showers and storms during the afternoon and evening. I'm WBRC First Alert Chief Meteorologist Wes Wyatt on your side.
21: Right now, it's 73 degrees at Birmingham's News Traffic and Weather Station, News Radio 105.5 WERC.
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0: News. I'm JT, and our friend Jay Ratliff joined us now from daytradefund.com. And I feel like, Jay, that Groundhog Day, here we go once again. The Fed says nope. President says, please, give me a rate cut. So now our new Fed is leaning towards a rate not only not going down, but maybe going up. And the president's still turning up the heat on a rate cut by the Fed. So nothing changes sometimes.
1: It does not. And of course, this is kind of one of the really early tests for the new Fed chair and to see exactly if he's going to allow any of the political pressure to influence a decision. And I highly doubt that that's going to be the case because he's made it clear that, look, we're going to do what we've got to do. And if pausing is the right thing, going to do it. If an interest rate cut is needed and they can get away with it, they're going to do it. And if it requires an interest rate increase, that's what they're going to do. And a lot of the data that they have been receiving over the last couple of weeks have indicated a trend that would suggest perhaps an interest rate increase is needed. Now, we'll have to wait and see, but the odds right now on Wall Street, everybody's kind of leaning in the direction of that. We will know in very short order what the Fed do. But again, you know, President Trump is never going to waste an opportunity to let us know what he thinks. And he thinks that the interest rates should be cut. He was very critical of Jay Powell many times, saying he would fire him because he wasn't doing his job. But in the end, he allowed Jerome Powell to do what he did. And I suspect it's going to be the same thing here. So we'll have to wait and see which way things are going to go. And again, it could go any of three directions. I'm kind of leaning towards an interest rate increase, perhaps a pause, but certainly not an interest rate decrease.
0: Yeah, when do you anticipate that decision?
1: I think we're going to get some initial news today on some things. And then as the rest of the month rolls out, we're going to get some additional details, especially towards the end of the month. And it's always on Wednesdays. I think they like to do it when you and I are talking because it's not news because they wait till we're done talking to announce what they're going to do. So I won't be surprised, like I said, if it comes out as an interest increase and what Wall Street wants is not only the decision, but tell us the factors specifically.
0: Right.
1: So we've got an idea that we can look at the same data you are. And really the Fed's not as transparent as they would like and actually nowhere near what it was before with the Jerome Powell who did them.
0: All right. Also, spending years in the airline business, I'm sure you've seen and heard stories almost covering any subject matter, including what happened with the Amazon cargo plane crash. We've seen planes, you know, crash on runways, go extended beyond the runway for some reason. And I understand now they're looking at whether or not the brakes or the reverse engines were deployed. They're going to be interviewing some of the crew members to see if there was anything else that they picked up on that they didn't, already, I guess, talk about. But where are we in this Amazon cargo plane crash? What are you hearing?
1: Well, we'll get an initial, a deeper initial look from the NTSB 30 days after the crash. And then it's going to take about 8 to 12 months to give us the final report. And yeah, they're looking at the brakes. There's three parts of an aircraft that is considered the speed reduction system. You use the brakes, which is your primary tool. Then you've got oilers or the speed brakes that are those little things at the back of pop up that kind of help serve as a speed brake. And then you've got the reverse thrusters that the crew uses. And apparently none of those were employed. And when you look at the landing, JT, they came in and landed, I mean, practically almost halfway down the runway.
0: Wow.
1: They landed first on their nose wheel, then the right main gear, and then they went an extended period of time before the left gear finally touched down. And that's when you can begin the braking stuff. And by then, they were so far down, I'm surprised that they didn't just do a go around and try and come back and do it again. There may have been some mechanical situations going on with that aircraft that we're not aware of, and that's one of the many things that the NTSB is going to be looking at.
0: Well, had they landed in, Washington, D.C., they'd probably end up in the Potomac on that landing. But I guess they're going to look at, you know, why did you come in so late and touch ground on this? But no word yet from the pilots on this, so we'll wait to hear. I wanted to get your thoughts on this other crazy guy. another unruly passenger duct taped to the seat. What do you got to do to get the entire cabin to pin you down and duct tape you to a seat? What was going on?
1: Well, apparently this guy was disruptive, and he started to assault one of the flight attendants. He started throwing out some racist, and they say some homophobic comments. And when he simply wouldn't comply, they zip tied his ankles, his feet, and his wrists. That didn't seem to do it. So they broke out the duct tape. And duct tape that bad boy, they must have used a third of the roll on him because it looks like there's a lot on him. In 2021, we had so many of these. We almost had them every other month update on duct tape because somebody was getting duct taped to a seat. The FAA actually had to kind of come out and say, folks, we understand this is a tool. We'd prefer you not using it quite as much and certainly not as much duct tape. Because remember, in an emergency evacuation, what is it, 90 seconds? They're getting everybody off the plane.
0: Yeah.
1: There's no way this poor guy is getting off the plane 90 seconds. Hey, somebody's going to have to stop and cut him out. And I don't know who's going to do it. Oh, and it's going to take more than 90 seconds to get all that off of him.
0: I remember when I was in high school, the janitor used to walk around with, he had to have at least 100 keys on this thing strapped to his belt buckle and walking around and open up every door. I can't wait to see the day when the flight attendants have some duct tape strapped to their belts and don't make me pull the tape out.
1: or bring your own and give it to them if need be. That's the case.
0: Right?
1: Yeah. And this guy used to be a realtor, and he is was quickly released from his job when this video and picture went viral. We can certainly see why.
0: Thank you for the picture, by the way. That's a dandy right there. All right, Jay, appreciate you. Thank you, buddy. Have a great rest of your day today. That is just nuts. 7:30 now. Alabama's Morning News. Leah Brandon coming up. Also an update from Fox News. And then we're going to be talking a little bit more about the SEC and Lane Kiffin. My gosh, where is the common sense and the madness? All of that on the way. Stay with me.
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0: Hey, this is JT. Let me ask you something. How long have you been telling yourself, I really need to do something about my teeth? Maybe you've gotten used to avoiding certain foods. Maybe you don't smile like you used to. Or maybe you've been thinking about...
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5: Moore's Majestic Road. I'm Phil Carter in the traffic center.
6: Mostly sunny today, a high near 93 degrees, winds east-southeast at 10 to 15, maybe a stray shower during the afternoon, but most areas stay dry. Lows near 72 tonight. Highs around 95 tomorrow. Again, lots of sunshine, only a 20% chance for an afternoon shower or storm. Highs stay in the low to mid-90s Friday and Saturday, a better chance for scattered showers and storms during the afternoon and evening. I'm WBRC First Alert Chief Meteorologist Wes Wyatt on your side.
7: Right now, it's 73 degrees at Birmingham's News Traffic and Weather Station. 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
0: Fox News update right around the corner, but first, you know we lead local. Here's Leah Brandon.
16: Alabama state troopers say they investigated six deaths on state highways over Labor Day weekend. The fatal crashes happening in Shelby, Baldwin, Cleburne, Colbert, and Lauderdale counties. State troopers investigated more than 300 crashes that resulted in more than 100 injuries, but no fatalities were reported on Alabama waterways. The city of Tarrant pausing potential data center development. Tarrant city officials have approved a 12-month moratorium on those data centers, with the decision made out of caution. The city is trying to get ready for a potential future development. Mayor Tracy Thredford says no data center developers have approached the city at this time, but said several buildings could fit the needs of a smaller data center project. And plans for a major new golf complex in Irondale, the Alabama Golf House. Groundbreaking is set for this fall. I'm Leah Brandon.
17: 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We lead local. And now Fox News covers the world.
18: Fox News, I'm CJ Pop. Attention, plus the price of a barrel of oil and what you're paying at the pump are rising fast.
19: U.S. forces attacking and destroying five Iranian oil tankers. Four of these tankers were in the Gulf of Oman, one near Karg Island. Now, the U.S. attacks came in response to multiple Iranian attempts to target and hit U.S. warships. Those attempts failed.
18: Fox's Steve Harrigan in Tel Aviv. The trade war ramps up with Canada, and as of September 29th,
20: these Canadian products are just banned, cannot be shipped to the United States. It is some alcoholic beverages, some dairy products, and some large motorcycles from Canada.
18: Fox's Peter Ducey at the White House. President Trump headlines the first day of the first ever Republican midterm convention in Dallas, set to speak at 9:15 p.m. Eastern. 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
0: Seven:36 now. Alabama's Morning News. I'm JT. Boy, anybody surprised there's more drama around Lane Kiffin in college football? I'll tell you what, this guy, he should have his own miniseries, honestly. And joining us now to talk a little bit more about this is our area president, also 10 years as a sports talk show host, Blake Fulton. Blake, good morning. Thanks so much for jumping on with me this morning. I mean, look,
21: love talking about the Lane train, JT.
0: Oh my gosh, here we go. Now, as of this morning, Lane has left these two NFL guys off the roster. Okay, so apparently, you know, the NCAA has a set of rules and the SEC's got a set of rules. Apparently, the NCAA said, well, yeah, if they've got eligibility, all right, we'll move forward, let you do that. Well, hold on just a minute now. The SEC came in and said, well, that's not what we do. So it's like federal law versus state law here. So Lane has decided, okay, I'll back off, you know, because now the SEC's getting ready to threaten to pull him off the, you know, kick LSU off out of the SEC. I don't think that's going to happen, but I wanted to get your thoughts on this madness.
21: Yeah, let me first say, if Commissioner Sankey is listening, good morning, Commissioner Sankey. You got a few important things going on. here's what I would tell you, JT, is it's pretty simple. And you've been around Coach Kiffin a long time, as I have. It's always about Coach Kiffin. And I don't think this was, really about these two players as much as it was it created a distraction. And it gets him in the headlines. And think about it. We're in Birmingham, Alabama, on News Talk, just as it is on just about every station across the country, talking about LSU football right now, which is exactly what he wants. I think, Commissioner Sankey, that this is a follow-up to what we saw in Tuscaloosa with Bediako on the basketball side. There weren't rules in place. They put rules in place. Those rules are now in place. And Lane is still trying to beat those. I would also say this. The NCAA is worthless. The NCAA brings nothing to the table in this regard. So this is, in my opinion, strictly an SEC matter. There's a vote scheduled today. I don't think they will do anything about kicking LSU out, but I think they're sending a message to say, hey, anybody else wants to mess around with these hundreds of millions of dollars that your institution gets from us?
1: Yeah.
21: Try us. We have no problem.
0: 2 points. I agree with you that they're not going to kick LSU out. That takes, what, two-thirds of the votes on all the different presidents of the universities in the SEC. So, and I agree with you. This is a monster marketing move by Lane Kiffin and getting the entire country to talk about his program. What a way to kick things off with an instrumental win from Lane and the LSU Tigers against the Clemson Tigers. I mean, it was a blistering. There's no doubt about that. So, one, big, huge win. Two, let's get the whole country talking about us. And three, this too will pass, as Grandma used to say. But I agree with you as well. The NCAA,
21: and you asleep know too, at JT, the wheel. As well as anybody, you know as well as anybody, the politics in that state are unique. I'm not ready to jump off the Ole Miss bandwagon yet. I'm not ready to jump on the LSU bandwagon. Let's see a couple weeks into the season before we start overreacting to who's all of a sudden going to win a national championship.
0: Yeah, amen. In Michigan, oops, you're out of the top 25 after that debacle, and they're still looking at that.
21: That's my old buddy John Steinbrecher, the commissioner there, has followed, and he's not. He's looking at it from a different perspective. I don't think anything changes there either. And again, so now everybody's going, oh, Michigan's going to win 4 games this year. Michigan will be just fine. Do I think they're winning a title? No. Yeah. But do I think Kyle Whittingham will have them winning a bunch of games? Sure do.
0: Yeah. Amen. All right, buddy. I appreciate you. Thank you for your insight, Blake Fulton. We'll do it again for sure. It's 7:42 now. Alabama's morning news. All right. On the way next, Dr. Kaz Kazaronian, an expert in Iranian situations. 25 years after 9/11, 66% of Middle East scholars say their students still don't understand what caused the attacks or who was responsible. We're going to get to the bottom of this, talk a little bit more with Dr. Kaz. Coming up next, 3 minutes.
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0: Selling your home isn't a stick a sign in the yard and hope situation. That's why I recommend my friend Gusty Gulas. You see, everything Gusty does is intentional.
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4: Mostly sunny today, a high near 93 degrees, winds east-southeast at 10 to 15, maybe a stray shower during the afternoon, but most areas stay dry. Lows near 72 tonight. Highs around 95 tomorrow. Again, lots of sunshine, only a 20% chance for an afternoon shower or storm. Highs stay in the low to mid-90s Friday and Saturday, a better chance for scattered showers and storms during the afternoon and evening. I'm WBRC First Alert Chief Meteorologist Wes Wyatt on your side.
2: Right now, it's 74 degrees at Birmingham's News Traffic and Weather Station, News Radio 105.5 WERC.
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5: It is 7:47 now, Alabama's Morning News. I'm JT. Joining us once again is Dr. Kazem Kazaronian, who is an expert on what's happening with the Iran situation and also a professor at UConn, been with us many times before. Dr. Kaz, welcome and thank you so much for being with me. I appreciate you this morning.
6: Thank you for having me back.
5: Absolutely. Well, we are just a couple of days away from the 25th anniversary of the 9/11 attacks in New York, Pennsylvania, the Pentagon. And it's interesting to me that 66% of Middle East scholars say their students still don't understand what caused the attacks or who was responsible. Why do so many Middle East scholars lack confidence that today's college students, you know, understand who carried out this and why?
6: First of all, it's hard to believe that 25 years has passed since 9/11, yeah. But the memories of the innocent lives that were lost on that day, and the way that people came together will always stay with us. You actually ask a wonderful question. It is, there are multiple factors that lead to that ignorance. And if you don't mind, I'll go through some of them.
5: Yeah.
6: One of them is that, the students that are in college today, this is not a living memory for them. They were not born there. So this is just a chapter in a book, in a history book that they have to read and pass the exam with. And unfortunately, there is a knowledge gap in our young people to begin with, whether they are in high school or college or beyond that.

0: culture on their own, and we should respect it as a culture, which is absolutely not correct, not true. No, these are radical fundamentalist ideas that its base is theocracy's base is dictatorship and totalitarian, and this has to be eradicated. Unfortunately, there is this view that now this is a culture and we have to respect it. And unfortunately, those bad ideas from our colleges transfer to our politics and politicians more often than not. And that is why now we have not been able to resolve the Iran issue for the past 47, 48 years. It's just that now it is a fallacy of respecting the fundamentalists.
1: Yeah, well, here's the thing. You know,
0: we have to eradicate them.
1: Absolutely, we have to eradicate them. It's a death cult over there and what they've been doing for the past 47 years, and it's a complete evil, you know, setup. It's horrible what they do to their own people and anybody that disagrees with them. And the infiltration of the Islamic movement is to be clearly in everything we do in the Western society, and they want to take it over. So when you've got that ideology going on, There is no negotiations with them. They don't care. They'd rather die than bend to peace. So, you know, to me, Barack Obama didn't help when he sent a pallet full of cash to the tarmac to the Iranian people saying, let's just all get along. There's no respecting a death cult. This respecting of a culture has to do with peace. If you're not a peaceful culture, there is no respect. You want to harm human beings and kill people, there should be no respect for that. It's ridiculous that, oh, these softies here in our country, the libs, the socialists, you know, well, you know, if we just learn how to get along. 47 years says that can't happen. So, yeah, it's time to end it all, and I'm proud of this president for finally having the nads to get out there and do something about this. Dr. Kazaronian, thank you so much for being with me. We'll do it again soon, sir.
0: Absolutely.
1: All right, 7:53 now, to Alabama's Morning News. Coming up, check on traffic and weather together. Stay with me.
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1: Ken Riley with Ferris, Riley and Pitt is here in the studio with me. Ken, you guys have been doing this for years. What makes you different from the other plaintiff's attorneys in town?
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2: A crash on Highway 31 North before Morris Majestic Road. I'm Phil Carter in the traffic center.
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4: Mostly sunny today, a high near 93 degrees, winds east-southeast at 10 to 15, maybe a stray shower during the afternoon, but most areas stay dry. Lows near 72 tonight. Highs around 95 tomorrow. Again, lots of sunshine, only a 20% chance for an afternoon shower or storm. Highs stay in the low to mid-90s Friday and Saturday, a better chance for scattered showers and storms during the afternoon and evening. I'm WBRC First Alert Chief Meteorologist Wes Wyatt on your side.
5: Right now, it's 74 degrees at Birmingham's News, Traffic, and Weather Station. 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
6: 7:57 now. Alabama's morning news. I'm JT. Coming up top of the hour with Fox News. Also, Leah Brandon on the way. And a check on this Wednesday. Yes, it's Wednesday. Traffic and weather together for you, too. And a busy hour next hour. Stay with us. Evan Brown will be talking about the big convention in Dallas starting today. Also, a new TSA program allowing non-travelers past security. Remember those days? Oh, yeah, maybe coming back. And an interesting survey, some data on, are we spending too much time in the shower? I can't wait. Stay with us. Alabama's Morning News.
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2: Before. We also have a crash on Highway 31 North before Morris Majestic Road. I'm Phil Carter in the traffic center.
4: Mostly sunny today, a high near 93 degrees, winds east-southeast at 10 to 15, maybe a stray shower during the afternoon, but most areas stay dry. Lows near 72 tonight. Highs around 95 tomorrow. Again, lots of sunshine, only a 20% chance for an afternoon shower or storm. Highs stay in the low to mid-90s Friday and Saturday, a better chance for scattered showers and storms during the afternoon and evening. I'm WBRC First Alert Chief Meteorologist Wes Wyatt on your side.
5: Right now, it's 75 degrees at Birmingham's News Traffic and Weather Station. 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
6: Update from Fox News in just a minute, but first, we lead local. Here's Leah Brandon.
15: The SEC's legal battle with LSU goes before a federal judge in Birmingham today. Jim Faraday has more.
16: The league is seeking to clear the way for a vote on expelling LSU from the SEC in response to Coach Lane Kiffin's possible plan to put NFL players on the roster. The league says the consensus of university presidents is that LSU's continued membership in the conference is inconsistent with the values and principles of the SEC and its member schools. Meeting is scheduled for tomorrow, but Louisiana Senator John Kennedy dismisses talk of LSU getting thrown out.
17: That's bone deep down to the marrow stupid. I've got rocks in my driveway that are smarter than that. They're not going to throw LSU out of the SEC.
16: LSU has declined comment. I'm Jim Faraday.
15: A Mobile neurosurgeon pleads not guilty to child porn charges. Dr. Sean Clark was arrested after authorities say he was found to be in possession of explicit videos of a teenage girl produced by AI. He's also accused of producing images of younger children. Mobile County Chief Assistant DA Jennifer Sussman says prosecutors are ready to proceed.
18: The state of Alabama has entrusted us to protect its children, and we will do everything within our power to make sure that that happens.
15: Dr. Clark is being held on $450,000 bond. And UAB is enjoying record enrollment with 2,600 freshmen in the class. Over the last 2 years, enrollment is up 30%. The university's Kathleen Stallings telling WBRC.
19: Exposing students to the opportunities that it's afforded by a university being housed in town, and just even the proximity to opportunities that students have to take advantage of in the Birmingham area, I think that is so very unique.
15: Around 20% of students are from out of state. I'm Leah Brandon, and this is Alabama's Morning News with JT. We lead local, and now Fox News covers the world.
20: Taking the trade war with Canada to another level.
21: I'm Dave Anthony, Fox News. After Canada imposed tariffs on American imports, retaliating the Trump tariffs, the president put a plan in place to not even let some Canadian goods into the U.S. starting September 29th.
22: Some alcoholic beverages, some dairy products, and some large motorcycles from Canada.
21: Fox's Peter Ducey at the White House.
22: The law President Trump is using here lets a president ban products from countries that he or she thinks are discriminating against U.S. commerce.
21: Iran is warning of a dangerous escalation in the conflict after the U.S. military destroyed five more oil tankers, prompting Iran to launch missiles targeting American bases in Jordan, but those were shot down or missed.
3: CENTCOM just posted no U.S. Navy warship has been struck. All IRGC attempted attacks failed. Meanwhile, U.S. forces have successfully destroyed 10 Iranian tankers in just the last week. These vessels were part of a multi-billion-dollar shadow network that funds the IRGC, and Iran cannot defend them.
21: Fox's Steve Harrigan in Tel Aviv. All that's driving up oil prices again, and at the gas pump, a 7-cent surge this morning. AAA's national average for regular, $4.22 a gallon. Diesel jumped to a new record high. It's $5.94. Democrats blame President Trump for that. He and Republicans will gather today and tomorrow at the first ever GOP midterm convention in Texas.
7: It is the hope of the president and his party that the attention will push enough Republican voters to get out and vote in November. The GOP often sees lower turnout in non-presidential years, and the president knows GOP control of both the House and the Senate hang in the balance.
21: Fox's Evan Brown in Dallas. The National Transportation Safety Board plans to interview the pilots who survived the Amazon plane crash in Miami Sunday that left five others dead. Plane overshot the runway. NTSB investigators say that the flight recorders show they considered aborting the landing, but didn't. America's listening. Fox News.
6: It is 8:06 now. Alabama's morning news. I'm JT. Well, as we learned from Jay Radliff with HRateFund.com last hour, as he spent years in the airline industry as well, that the aborted flight that they looked at, the Amazon plane, they probably should have done that because they landed almost halfway down the runway. And coming in at that speed, the runway just wasn't long enough. And some of the reverse thrusters were not enabled. The brake system was not enabled. It was just a perfect storm for disaster. But they probably should have pulled up and circled back to try and hit that runway a little closer to the front of it instead of, you know, more than halfway down the runway for sure. Coming up this hour, going to be checking with, speaking of the airlines, new TSA program allowing non-travelers to go past security. Remember those days when you hang out with your family and wave at them as they walk down the runway to the jet? Yeah, so we'll see what that's all about. Jeff Manasso, our Fox correspondent, on that. Also coming up from Focus on the Family and Unplugged, Paul Acey will join us at about 8:40 this morning to take a look at the movies opening up this weekend and this week for us, and also a streamer as well. Well, I saw this and I thought, oh, this is kind of fun here. It seems like most, the time we have these annoying things in our life and are also the most relatable. Someone online joked that he was, quote, heading to the inconvenience store and asked if anyone needed anything. And he got a lot of funny responses. So here are some everyday inconveniences that drive everybody crazy. Buying scissors only to realize you need another pair of scissors to open the package. Oh, man, that plastic, I don't know what they're using, but it's like trying to get into Fort Knox sometimes. They seal it around it so tight. How about this inconvenience? Losing the end of tape, and then when we finally find it, it shreds in long, annoying pieces every time. Packing tape. I don't know why they don't make it easier. 10 hot dogs, 8 buns. Why don't they match it up? Either give me 8 hot dogs in the package or give me 2 more buns in the hot. Come on. I mean, that is a great mystery. Why don't they come together on this? Here's another inconvenience, trying to open up one of those Capri Suns for the kids. I can't tell you how many times I've just squeezed it and it squirts everywhere. And this one too, a bag of chips that's mostly air. This shrinkflation stuff's got to end. That's killing me here. And the grocery bag that rips in the driveway. Just hope it wasn't the pasta sauce or the bottle of wine, right? And they look at you like you got 3 heads when you ask them to double bag it. You want me to? Yeah. Last time I carried this, I had 45 pounds in a piece of plastic. I'd like 2 bags, please. Thank you very much. And the phone charger you think is charging but never was. Why do 90% of phone cords have to be janky? Why? Why? All right, 8:08, Alabama's morning news. Let's go down to Dallas, get an update on the highlights with the convention that starts today. Evan Brown, our Fox correspondent, joins us next. Stay with me.
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2: It's flipped off the road and into the trees. We have a crash in Jefferson County, 31 North before Morris Majestic Road, and I'm Phil Carter in the traffic center.
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4: Mostly sunny today, a high near 93 degrees, winds east-southeast at 10 to 15, maybe a stray shower during the afternoon, but most areas stay dry. Lows near 72 tonight. Highs around 95 tomorrow. Again, lots of sunshine, only a 20% chance for an afternoon shower or storm. Highs stay in the low to mid-90s Friday and Saturday, a better chance for scattered showers and storms during the afternoon and evening. I'm WBRC First Alert Chief Meteorologist Wes Wyatt on your side.
5: Right now, it's 75 degrees at Birmingham's News Traffic and Weather Station. 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
6: Alabama's Morning News. I'm JT. It is 8:12 now, and joining us from Texas is Eben Brown, our Fox correspondent. He is at the convention today and tomorrow. Eben, welcome in. Thanks for being here.
26: Good morning. Good to be back with you.
6: Yeah. So, world traveler you are. I trust you're really, really close to the event center there, and looks like it's going to be a lot of fun today and tomorrow. Over 100 speakers, including the president. So, let's talk about some of the highlights here. I just wish that they're going to be touting the great record from the president, what's happened to the country in a positive direction. If we could just get the Democrats and the socialists to watch this, the voters, and please just peek at it and take a look at it. So what do we got on tap today?
26: The president has his work cut out for him, really. This is set up like a convention, like you would see during a presidential year. They even have the vertical signs with the state names. Even they've got one for Guam, right? But the delegates are not here to vote on a nominee or anything like that. The president needs to get his base to turn out. As everyone knows, the party in power usually, as President Obama once said, gets a shellacking on midterms. President Trump can't afford that. The Democrats have said if they take control of the House, their first order of business is impeachment. If the Democrats take control of the Senate as well, President Trump faces a removal. The president is very keenly aware of this, so he needs to do what he does best, and that is hold a rally and get everyone's excited about going out to vote. This is essentially going to be a 48-hour long rally.
6: Yes.
26: And that's what he's doing here, and while he's doing it, he gives the chance for these congressional candidates who he needs to win to get in front of a packed arena and give a speech, and what do they get to do with that? Maybe the speech is only 90 seconds long, but they get the video of that. That ends up in television commercials and TikTok. TikTok postings and blah, blah, blah. So this is, as the Gen Z kids would call it, a giant content farm. But that's all in service of getting Republicans to get the voters to come out and vote and to make sure that the Republican Party keeps control of the Congress, you know, in what is it, like 60 days, Election Day, right? Or even less.
6: Right, right. It's so important, you're right, to get out and vote. And it seems to be an issue every time, even with major presidential elections, let alone a midterm. The turnout is always, 30% tops, 40% maybe. I mean, where are we going to see 70%, 80%? That's where we need to get. And I get it. Not as many people are as in-depth involved in focusing on politics like you and I are because it's our job. But, right. A lot of people think, okay, well, I don't really have an impact. It's going to go the way it's going to go. I don't need to vote. But you know what? In these types of elections where it's so contested on both sides for the other party and disdain mm-hmm. and just split, you got to get out and vote. Well, so is the president.
26: I'll just remind everyone that in 2000, it came down to, what was it, about 500 votes in Florida between George W. Bush and Al Gore. Yeah. So, your vote counts. Your
6: Absolutely. Vote counts. So the president is expected to speak both nights?
26: He is now. So the original thing that I had was that he was good, that J.D. Vance, Vice President Vance, was keynoting tonight, and then the president keynoting tomorrow. Now the president will speak tonight as well, and he gets the title of keynote, but then he gives a closer tomorrow, and the vice president gets tomorrow's quote-unquote keynote. I think these are just titles that they're moving around. Both of them seem that they're going to be speaking.
6: Yeah.
26: So you can expect to see plenty of President Trump on television or listen to him on the radio, because we're doing a whole Fox News radio broadcast from tonight and tomorrow night.
6: Absolutely, and a lot of topics to talk about: border security, the taxes, low prescription drugs, the price of gas right now, the war situation, crime in our cities. Yeah, a lot of subject matter to cover tonight. So in addition to the president speaking tonight, they say there's over 100 speakers. Who else are some of the highlights that we can look forward to seeing tonight?
26: Well, look, you're probably going to see either tonight or tomorrow night Ken Paxton, the Republican yep. Attorney General in Texas, who's running for Senate. He is neck and neck with the Democratic nominee, James Tallarico. If Mr. Paxton were to lose this race, it would be a flip for the Democrats. So they would. This is John Cornyn's seat. John Cornyn did not win renomination. But I suspect. I know Congressman Mike Lawler from New York is running in a tight race for re-election. He's a Republican congressman from the Hudson Valley, just north of New York City, and he's desperately trying to hold on to his seat. Those are the people you'll see get up there.
6: Yeah, I got to tell you who one guy won't be there is John Thune, the Senate Majority Leader. And the president obviously has shown his frustration with John Thune, saying he couldn't get the big, Save America, bill passed. And I got to tell you, and as John Thune, and rightfully so, I do believe sometimes, if you're going to be the leader, you got to lead. And a lot of frustration inside the party as well. So he won't be there, but I'm looking forward to it. And we'll talk tomorrow, too. I'm looking forward to it, Evan. Get your thoughts on how things go tonight. But have a great time in Dallas, and we'll chat tomorrow. Thank you, Evan.
26: You bet. Take care.
6: All right. 8:18 now in Alabama's Morning News. On the way next, Jeff Manasso, our Fox correspondent, on what's going on with the TSA's new program allowing non-travelers past security. Not so fast. It's not out everywhere yet. They're going to do a little pilot program, see how it goes. But I remember those days. It'd be kind of nice to get back to that. We'll get the latest on it in 3 minutes after traffic and weather together. Stay here.
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1: 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Life can change with one conversation. Your spouse says it's over, you're arrested, you're facing criminal charges you never expected. What you do?
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18: Lakeshore Drive, northbound at Parkway Drive, Cahaba Valley Road at I-65, Caldwell Mill at Jaguar Drive. I'm Phil Carter in the Traffic Center.
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4: Mostly sunny today, a high near 93 degrees, winds east-southeast at 10 to 15, maybe a stray shower during the afternoon, but most areas stay dry. Lows near 72 tonight. Highs around 95 tomorrow. Again, lots of sunshine, only a 20% chance for an afternoon shower or storm. Highs stay in the low to mid-90s Friday and Saturday, a better chance for scattered showers and storms during the afternoon and evening. I'm WBRC First Alert Chief Meteorologist Wes Wyatt on your side.
5: Right now, it's 77 degrees at Birmingham's News Traffic and Weather Station. 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
6: Hey, 22 now. I'm the Alabama's Morning News. I'm JT and our buddy Jeff Manasso, correspondent with Fox, taking a look at what's going on with the TSA and maybe some good changes coming our way. Jeff, welcome in. Thanks for being here.
19: Hey, buddy, good to be with you. So the Transportation Security Administration launching this new program that allows some people without a plane ticket to go through airport security. It's called Gateside by TSA PreCheck. It's a program that allows eligible TSA PreCheck members to enter secure areas of participating airports to meet or see off friends and family at their gate. Like old, you know, old school, like we used to do.
6: Yeah.
19: You know, perhaps even meet somebody during a layover or even visit an airport restaurant or shop. I don't see anybody going to an airport just to go to the restaurants, but to take the kids to their gate or family or friends to the gate before they take off or to meet them as they fly in.
6: Yeah.
19: That I see a lot of people doing. It's currently available at 13 airports, including L.A., Dallas, Vegas, San Diego, Phoenix, Columbus, Detroit, Salt Lake City, Indianapolis, and I think Omaha and a couple of other ones in there. But TSA is assessing the program as it looks to expand to additional airports. Basically, to use it, gateside, visitors have to just, you have to have TSA pre-check. It's a known, and a known traveler number, or KTN, that comes with that. It's a unique 9-digit number identifier issued to people approved for expedited airport security screening, like TSA pre-check.
3: Well, and let me ask you, online. 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
19: That's for TSA pre-check, but the gateside pass is free and valid
3: for
19: the approved visit. So you go online and it says, the TSA says 1 to 3 days before a planned visit to the airport, you go online and you sign up for this gateside pass, so long as you've got TSA pre-check, which does cost money.
3: Yeah, and it's only good for one visit, right? It's not good for a year.
19: Right. The TSA pre-check is good. We've had that for years.
3: Yes.
19: But this gateside pass is free and valid for only the approved visit, the one approved visit that you sign up for.
3: Right.
19: And children can also participate, but they've got to be included on the parent or guardian's application.
3: You know, it used to be so easy before 9/11, obviously, they'd allow anybody to come through. If you go through the screen process, you can watch and, I'm going to accompany my child or my elderly person, or hey, I'm picking up my daughter, she's getting off the plane, so I'm going to go meet her at the gate. No problem, come on through security. And it was everybody. I do like the pre-approved type of thing. You have to go through some more background checks or whatever if you're not going to be a passenger, but it doesn't seem to be too much of a cumbersome process, does it?
19: Well, I mean, compared to what we've gone through the last 20 years, I wouldn't personally. I don't think so. But this is just a way. If this is an opportunity to be able to take, to get past that security checkpoint with family, if you need to be, I think it's. I would definitely sign up for it as well. We don't have to take our shoes off anymore. And they've also relaxed the liquid requirements at airports as well. So yeah, it's getting easier and better in terms of the experience. They're still not the same.
3: You mentioned that they're doing it at 13 different airports. I guess it's somewhat of a pilot program to kind of work the kinks out. I mean, they're obviously wanting to go full on with all of the airports. Is this just to work out the bugs, or is this just to see if it works and they may not do it at all?
19: I think maybe all of the above, my friend. Yeah. DHS Secretary Mark Wayne Mullen saying the program aims to improve the traveler experience for loved ones meeting passengers at gates without compromising national security. Mm-hmm. He's highlighting the goal of enhancing security while streamlining the process. So they're not going to lose any ability to secure our airports, but they're going to enhance the experience of travelers. And
3: well, I got to tell you, I kind of like the idea. I hope it goes well and you get it all worked out and everybody gets to do that. I think the more time you can spend with family and friends all the way to the gate or picking somebody up, it used to work great. And I understand, obviously, what happened after 9/11. They had to clamp down on everything. Good idea, I think. Thank you, Jeff Manasseh. I sure do appreciate you, buddy. It's 8:27 now, Alabama's Morning News. I've got an update coming for you from Fox News and Leah Brandon. And a check on this Wednesday traffic and weather together here in just about 3 minutes. Stay with us.
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18: Parkway Drive, 65 North on the off-ramp to Cahaba Valley Road, exit 246. The off-ramp left-hand lane's blocked. I'm Phil Carter in the traffic center.
4: Mostly sunny today, a high near 93 degrees, winds east-southeast at 10 to 15, maybe a stray shower during the afternoon, but most areas stay dry. Lows near 72 tonight. Highs around 95 tomorrow. Again, lots of sunshine, only a 20% chance for an afternoon shower or storm. Highs stay in the low to mid-90s Friday and Saturday, a better chance for scattered showers and storms during the afternoon and evening. I'm WBRC First Alert Chief Meteorologist Wes Wyatt on your side.
5: Right now, it's 77 degrees at Birmingham's News Traffic and Weather Station. 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
3: Got an update for you from Fox News here in just a couple of minutes. But first, we lead local. Here's Leah Brandon.
20: A Mobile neurosurgeon pleading not guilty to child porn charges. Dr. Sean Clark was arrested after authorities say he was found to be in possession of explicit videos of a teenage girl produced by AI. He also was accused of producing images of younger children. Mobile County Chief Assistant District Attorney Jennifer Sussman says prosecutors are ready to proceed.
21: We do feel prepared to go forward with a preliminary hearing. The defense is, you know, entitled to do whatever investigation it needs to do before then, and then ultimately we will be prepared to present the matter before a judge.
20: Clark is being held on a $450,000 bond. In Alabama, state troopers say they investigated six deaths on state highways over Labor Day weekend. The fatal crashes happening in Shelby, Baldwin, Cleburne, Colbert, and Lauderdale counties. I'm Leah Brandon.
1: And this is Alabama's Morning News with JT. We lead local. 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
6: Fox News, I'm Therese Crowley. The price of gas jumped 7 cents a gallon after U.S. CENTCOM lit up five Iran oil tankers when Iran tried but failed to target U.S. Navy warships and U.S. troops in Jordan. Secretary of State Rubio warns,
14: for every time they do that or try to do that, they're going to lose tankers.
6: AAA reports gas at $4.22 a gallon regular as the RNC launches its first ever midterm convention in Dallas today to persuade voters to return the GOP power in November. The New Hampshire primary sets Republican John Sununu to face Democrat Chris Pappas for the Senate seat of the retiring Jean Shaheen. Pappas beat back a socialist challenger. Three Lindsey Clancy jurors are speaking out, saying the holdout juror refused to listen to the nurses on the panel about the prescription drug effects, and he admitted to reasonable doubt, but still refused to acquit her of murder by reason of psychosis. 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
3: It is 8:34 now. Alabama's Morning News. I'm JT. On this Wednesday morning, September 9th, yes, another hot one coming our way today. No doubt about that. It looks like all the way into the weekend, but maybe some rain will come in. And, you know, certainly we need the rain for all the grass. We're real close to a major drought. But, gosh, that rain will help cool things off, too, won't it? We'll see what you think here. I mean, I don't really care for, you know, what our opinion came out of this survey, but experts now say, who are these experts, by the way? Experts say Americans spend too long in the shower. I beg your pardon. Americans may be spending way more time in the shower than they need. One environmental scientist says about 3 minutes is enough for a basic body shower. 3 minutes. Another couple of minutes if you're washing your hair, even though the average American shower lasts about 16 minutes. Trying to think this morning, probably about 10, you know. Longer showers often have less to do with getting clean and more to do with relaxing or waking up, right? Warming up and enjoying the water, while things like soft water and low water pressure and even routines can stretch them out even more. Who doesn't love a good shower? The experts also say most people don't need to shampoo twice, despite what the bottle may suggest. Wash, rinse, and repeat. No need to repeat. I mean, some people don't even wash their hair every day. I mean, I don't, you know, they say it dries your hair out. I mean, there's all kinds of products you can do to make it more moist and, you know, conditioned and all that stuff. But it's too much time in the shower. Now, look, there's been times I'm in and out in less than 3 minutes. I'm late or something's going on. Quick go in. Let's go out. See you. How about you? How's your shower time? Too much. All right. This is kind of crazy, too. You talk about frivolous lawsuits. If you're dumb enough to go to psychics, then, you know, you get what you get. A New Jersey woman now is suing a psychic, claiming she was told her late husband's spirit was cursed and needed to be cleansed at a cost of tens of thousands of dollars. Of course we can fix you up. We'll cleanse anything. Have you got your checkbook? Mm-hmm. The lawsuit alleges the woman, 53, ultimately gave Holly Stanley psychic readings, about $78,000. What? $78,000. Personal belongings, inherited money after being told it was also cursed and could infect her. Oh, yeah, that money's bad. Could infect you. You better send it to me. Oh, my gosh. She says she became suspicious when the psychic allegedly demanded another $52,000. Another $50,000. You're already out $78,000 and you're, what? Why do we have laws that allow this? I mean, is this not fraud? The psychic's attorney denies the allegations, calling the lawsuit meritless. Uh-huh. Well, Holly Stanley, the psychic, says she did a sign a contract to not post on social media. Now my business is being slandered all over the internet, adding, I'm a licensed business owner. She's a psychic, claims to be. I file taxes. It's not illegal to do what I do. See, there's the problem. People pay me with their free will. The lawsuit's ridiculous. Well, I got to tell you, any issues that come up in my life, if I got questions about it, I go to God. You know, opinions are one thing, laws are one thing, but where's God's final position on this? That's really what matters. I mean, check the Old Testament in Deuteronomy when it comes to psychics. Leviticus as well, Isaiah. New Testament, go to Acts 16:16. Yeah, it recounts Paul casting out a spirit of divination from a slave girl in the name of Jesus. Categorized sorcery as a work of the flesh that prevents inheritance of the kingdom of God. In Revelations 21, it lists sorcerers among those facing final judgment, and that would be psychics. If you're spending any money on psychics, you a fool. 8:38, Alabama's Morning News. All right, stay with us. We're going to check into some movies. Paul Acey from Focus on the Family and Unplugged. Take a look at what's new for us this week, coming up here in just about 3 minutes.
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18: Lakeshore Drive northbound at Parkway Drive and northbound Caldwell Mill at Jaguar Drive. I'm Phil Carter in the Traffic Center.
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2: Mostly sunny today, a high near 93 degrees, winds east-southeast at 10 to 15. Maybe a stray shower during the afternoon, but most areas stay dry. Lows near 72 tonight. Highs around 95 tomorrow. Again, lots of sunshine, only a 20% chance for an afternoon shower or storm. Highs stay in the low to mid-90s Friday and Saturday, a better chance for scattered showers and storms during the afternoon and evening. I'm WBRC First Alert Chief Meteorologist Wes Wyatt on your side.
4: Right now, it's 77 degrees at Birmingham's News Traffic and Weather Station. 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

0: Alabama's Morning News. I'm JT. Paul Lacy joins us now from Focus on the Family and Unplugged to take a look at our movies happening this weekend, and maybe a little streamer in here too. Paul, welcome in. Thanks for being here.
1: Hey, thanks so much for having me, JT. Always a pleasure.
0: I remember the original Practical Magic with Sandra Bullock and don't tell me. Don't
1: Nicole Kidman. Oh, I'm sorry. I told you. Why? Why did I do that?
0: All I could think of was Keith Urban's ex, but all right, anyway, so they're back. a practical title for the new one, Practical Magic 2. So my wife and daughter can't wait to see it. Any good?
1: You know what? We will see. We haven't seen this one yet. We're going to see it tonight, believe it or not. But yeah, you know, it's kind of interesting that you have these movies that are being made. It's been almost 30 years since the original came out back in 1998. So you've got this huge gap, but clearly there's still demand for it. There's a lot of interest in this series. Both Sandra Bullock and Nicole Kidman come into it with Oscars these days. So we will see what this looks like. I know the first one was very popular, very fun. It had definitely some problems with it for family viewing, but I know that a lot of people are excited for this one.
0: Absolutely. And it might even knock off Spider-Man. What a great run Spider-Man has had.
1: Oh, my goodness. Six straight weeks. It is crazy. It has made almost $1 billion just in North America. It's made $2.5 billion globally.
0: Wow.
1: Which is probably almost as much as you make, JT. I'm not going to guess, but I would assume so.
0: Oh, close. Yeah, so, yeah, sure. Right. Well, that's good stuff. No doubt a very lucrative franchise, and I would imagine they're probably in the studio working on the next one, or at least they should be with that kind of money.
1: No doubt.
0: Let's talk about what's going on with the guy that plays Reacher. I love that series. Is now in a new show called Runner, and I saw Owen Wilson is in this. And what's the guy's name that plays Reacher? I always forget this, but he's pretty good.
1: Alan Richton. Yeah, he is good. You know, and the thing is, it's kind of interesting because in Reacher, he plays the character so flat, as he should, right? But when we've seen him in other things, he can act a little bit. This particular movie, he plays a big, really tough guy, of course.
0: Yes.
1: He's sort of moonlighting. He's trying to do something nice for a change. And what he's doing is he's doing a little bit of courier work. He needs to get an organ to this little girl who desperately needs it. Owen Wilson is carrying the organ. So the only problem is that there's a whole bunch of drug dealers that essentially want to stop this delivery. And so Ellen has to rely on his particular set of skills to try to get this organ to this little girl who needs it. It's a fun, action-packed, violent movie that I think a lot of people, especially fans of Alan Richton, are going to like.
0: Yeah, I like him. In fact, when he plays the character, you know, Reacher, I always told my wife, I said, doesn't he remind you of Putty from Seinfeld, Elaine's boyfriend? He's so dry and just flat, you know?
1: That's good stuff. That's a good call.
0: All right, let's talk about Mel Gibson's coming back with the Passion of the Christ sequel. It was such an impactful movie and life-changing for so many viewers. It was tough to watch when I went to the theater. But, you know, Christ took it all on for us. And, you know, what we saw on the screen didn't really compare to what he really went through. It was even worse, if you could imagine. But now the release of it again in theaters, The Passion of the Christ, I guess ahead of the new release of the sequel coming out next year. So what's going on? When is Passion of the Christ back in theaters, and when's the new one coming?
1: You bet. Passion of the Christ is coming back into theaters for a week-long run, September 10th through the 17th. So, it's back on the big screen. If you've never seen this movie on the big screen, It is exactly as you say, JT. It is a powerful, moving, very, very difficult movie to watch. But for Christians who understand the sacrifice that Christ made on the cross, this was, for many, a life-changing experience to go to see this movie. And it's all sort of set up for Mel Gibson's next take on this continuing story, and that's the resurrection of the Christ. He is making a two-part, essentially two movies that are going to be released back-to-back on Easter 2027 and Easter 2028. So that is something that I know a lot of folks will have on their calendars for that time of year. It will be a big deal. But if you need a refresher, if you want to see the original that made it so impactful, definitely check out The Passion of the Christ in theaters on September 10th through the 17th.
0: This week, yes. All right, very good. Well, Paul, I really appreciate it. Thank you so much for the update. Lots to choose from this week. Thank you.
1: You bet. Thank you, JT.
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1: Alabama's Morning News. I'm JT. It is 8:52. Well, this is kind of interesting here. A mom played a game where she picked up tiny NFL helmets and asked her toddler to name that team's quarterback. The kid never missed a team, even when they told him a quarterback and asked him to pick up the right team. It was effortless. Listen to this.
2: Who's the quarterback?
3: Humps. Donald. Kobe.
4: Jacoby.
3: Bennett. Goff.
4: Jerry Goff.
3: Wolf.
4: Jordan Love.
3: Deza.
4: Mendoza.
3: Goff. Daniel. Burrow.
4: Burrow.
3: Matt.
4: Matt Stafford.
2: Who does Cam Ward play for?
3: Titans. Texans.
4: Texans. Who's their quarterback?
3: Stroud.
4: Stroud.
1: What? What's going on? And that is not AI, folks. I promise you, it is not AI. That's incredible. I was expecting that, you know, maybe the kid will stumble on one or two. I mean, we're talking a kid that's barely speaking. Incredible. Just amazing. I mean, he may be part of the draft next year. Who knows, right? How about this one? Plastic surgeons now are saying the patients, some of them are coming in with unrealistic expectations. Why? Because of AI filters. Oh, my gosh. I'm telling you, we got to get a hold on this AI stuff. Here's the Dr. Peter Fodder talking about it.
5: Patients being prompted by not only selfies that they change with filters, but also with AI Snapchat dysmorphia. Patients just continue getting surgery and never are totally satisfied with what happens. But unfortunately, they come in with images in their minds and they present images to us in consultation that are not accomplishable. So it introduces unrealistic expectations.
1: You know, there are some doctors that are really good at this, but look, some of the expectations, you're right, seriously. I mean, come on. I mean, miracles only happen through Jesus, okay? Not plastic surgeons. They do great work, and there are some are better than others. I mean, if you want the best around here, I suggest you call Dr. Chris Schaefer, but once again, he'll be realistic with you and let you know. Okay, I don't know where you got that photo of you, but we're not going to be able to do that. So, yeah. And how about some good news? How about this? Three middle school students in Montana now being called heroes after helping rescue a missing woman found underneath a bridge. Here are River Smith, Xavier Irvine, Arnold Sweeney, and Chief of Police Jason Atkinson, rather. Holy moly.
6: We heard her like saying, like, help, help me, call 911, please, I'm so cold.
7: Had to help her.
8: I think it's phenomenal because generally anybody, especially children, if they hear something that's unusual to them, and then in a lot of cases they'll walk away, instead took action, they knew it was the right thing to do, called for help, it solved the missing person's case.
6: Feels really good because like people know me as a hero. I did a good thing.
1: Yeah, absolutely, you did. Three middle school students, and they should all be proud of that. That is just fantastic. And finally, the Girl Scouts now have a special surprise for the dogs in your house. Next year, they're going to have a dog treat in their cookie lineup. And no, I'm not talking about the trefoils or the an actual dog treat here. Is that how you say it? Trefoils? Trefoils? By the way, on the Today Show yesterday, the Girl Scouts announced that they will introduce Patch Pals when the next cookie season launches in January. This is great. They're soft-baked blueberry muffin-flavored cookies for dogs. The Patch Pals were developed with a company called Bark, and they're intended to, quote, celebrate the bond between people and their pups. I'll take a Thin Mint, and you can have one of the Patch Pals there, Rover. Yep, seems inevitable that we're going to see stories about people accidentally eating these Patch Pals, thinking they're regular Girl Scout cookies, but there are some differences. Yeah, for one, there's a dog on the front of the box, and it clearly says dog cookies, so be careful there. But Al Roker ate one. He says, yeah, actually not bad. I remember back in the day when we were kids, the milkman used to deliver milk to your door, right, in the cold. He'd give us ice cubes where he'd keep the milk cold on his truck and also give us dog biscuits. And we needed an ice cube and a dog biscuit. I guess he had the dog biscuits to keep the dogs off of him while he's delivering the milk. They're not bad. You put some blueberry flavor on there. Come on. All right. That's it for me. Have a marvelous rest of your day today.

0: We'll see you tomorrow. Stay with us. Glenn Beck is up next.
1: If it's news,
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15: We have a crash. The right-hand lane is blocked. 65 north after the Shelby County Airport exit, exit 234. We have a 6-mile backup there. We're also working wrecks Helena Road northbound at Old Montgomery Highway and Caldwell Mill at Jaguar Drive. I'm Phil Carter in the Traffic Center.
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18: Mostly sunny today, a high near 93 degrees, winds east-southeast at 10 to 15, maybe a stray shower during the afternoon, but most areas stay dry. Lows near 72 tonight. Highs around 95 tomorrow. Again, lots of sunshine, only a 20% chance for an afternoon shower or storm. Highs stay in the low to mid-90s Friday and Saturday, a better chance for scattered showers and storms during the afternoon and evening. I'm WBRC First Alert Chief Meteorologist Wes Wyatt on your side.
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21: 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A Homeland Security Investigations officer in South Alabama is facing felony sex charges involving an underage girl. Spanish Fort police say they've been investigating Kent Blackledge since early this year. Alabama Attorney General Steve Marshall says Blackledge was directly involved with child exploitation cases and even taught classes on spotting child predators.
22: He worked with local law enforcement officials, worked with members of the community in discussing these type of cases and raising awareness. And it's why it is so profoundly disappointing and frankly disgusting.
21: Spanish Fort Police Chief John Barber praising the victim.
23: It takes a lot of courage for somebody to come forward. There's a lot of scrutiny that's placed on somebody that comes forward in these cases. If perpetrators get away with it, they're going to keep doing it.
21: Blackledge is charged with rape, sodomy, child sexual abuse, and incest. He's bonded out of jail. The SEC's legal battle with LSU goes before a federal judge in Birmingham today at 1 o'clock. The league is seeking authority for a vote on expelling LSU from the SEC. That's in response to Coach Lane Kiffin's possible plans to put NFL players on the roster. The league says the consensus of university presidents is that LSU's continued membership in the conference is inconsistent with the values and principles of the SEC and its member schools. A meeting is scheduled for tomorrow. And plans for a major new golf complex in Irondale. The Alabama Golf House is a $30 million project. The 80-acre public facility will include a 30-bay hitting area, an instructional area, and clubhouses for golf programs. It'll be built next to the Pine Tree Country Club. Groundbreaking is set for fall. I'm Leah Brandon.
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25: Republicans are gathering in Dallas, Texas.
26: I'm Dave Anthony, Fox News, where they'll do something they never have in a non-presidential election year. Congressman Jim Jordan just told Fox Business.
27: I think this midterm convention is a great way to sort of kick off and jumpstart and get people energized and fired up about coming out to vote for Republicans in 7.5 weeks.
26: President Trump will deliver the keynote address tonight and then deliver the convention closing speech tomorrow as Democrats blame him and the war he started with Iran for rising gas prices, up another 7 cents this morning. AAA's national average for regular $4.22 per gallon. Diesel's up to a record high $5.94. Iran also dealing with high prices and fuel shortages as it warns of a dangerous escalation after the U.S. blew up 5 Iranian oil tankers following another failed Iran attack targeting a U.S. warship, and another Iranian attack also failed and at American bases in Jordan.
28: At least 18 of those missiles were intercepted, according to Jordan. 2 of them fell harmlessly in the desert. And as all this goes on, the U.S. blockade of all Iran's ports continues. No oil has crossed through that blockade since July. And Iran has just had to raise the price on gasoline, something that in the past has spurred street protests inside of Iran.
26: Fox's Steve Harrigan in Tel Aviv. The U.S.-Canada trade war also escalating, going beyond tariffs, with a plan to ban some Canadian imports starting September 29th.
29: Alcoholic beverages, some dairy goods, and motorbikes. President Trump responding to Canada's retaliatory tariffs, saying Ottawa was discriminating against American products.
26: Fox's Jonathan Savage. The pilots who survived Sunday's Amazon cargo plane crash in Miami will be interviewed by the National Transportation Safety Board. NTSB investigator Chi-Hoon Shin says that flight recorders show they considered aborting the landing.
30: The thrust reverser and the speed brakes were not deployed.
26: The plane overshot the runway, smashed into vehicles, and killed 5 people. 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

0: Hello, America. Welcome to the Glenn Beck program. We're so glad that you've joined us. Yesterday, I had Jonathan Kahn on, and he talked about how he was the guy sitting next to the guy who was duct taped to a seat on an American Airlines. And we started talking about, you know, evil and you know, I think possession is a real thing, and I think it is happening. It's not an excuse for a lot of the stuff. Some people have just gone insane. Some people actually believe it, but I think there is possession that is going on. I think evil is on a rampage right now. And I was going to have him on in a couple of weeks about his new book that he has out. I started reading it last night, and I called him. I'm like, Jonathan, you got to be on today. Because I'm in one sitting, I think I'm up to chapter 56 or something like that, and I'm not close to finished yet. But it's about evil. It's a remarkable book. It's kind of like the Da Vinci Code in a way, except the Da Vinci Code's not real. I know, because I was at the Vatican and I asked him about it. And you want to see some priests start to have their heads spin around. Ask him about the Da Vinci Code. Anyway, Jonathan Kahn is going to join us here in just a second. 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
0: Jonathan Kahn is with us, and he has written a new, I would call it a faction novel. It's not just facts. It's also wrapped in fiction. It's my favorite kind of book, that you learn stuff that is true, but it's wrapped in a great story. It's called The Altar of, is it Perigmon? Perigmon? How do you say it?
2: Pergamon.
0: Pergamon. Pergamon. The Altar of Pergamon. Which, I've learned an awful lot about. I had heard stuff about it, and, you know, when doing research on, you know, the religious views or the occult views of Hitler, and I know this played a role in a lot of the architecture, et cetera, et cetera. But you explain this in a way that is absolutely fascinating. Will you tell the story?
2: Yeah, and this is Glenn. It's a real follow up, because what happened with that plane was in it, the Altar of Pergamon. So this is what we're dealing with, the realms of the unseen that are affecting everything. You know, it's a colossal mystery. I always knew I was going to write it. I didn't know I was going to write it, reveal it in like a thriller kind of thing like that. But there's so many mysteries, I thought it's a better way to do it, to reach people who don't
0: sure.
2: really don't know. And so it's a mystery that literally has altered world history, not just once, over and over again. It is an ancient object that lies behind everything from the rise of Hitler, the world wars, the rise of Marxism, communism, the Cold War, the age of nuclear destruction, new world order, even linked to the internet, even an American leader, not Trump, and end time prophecy. So this is something that has literally affected everyone who's watching. Everyone is actually affected your life already. And it begins in the book of Isaiah, where, you know, there's a famous thing where Isaiah quotes Satan or Lucifer, it's Isaiah 14, and says, I will exalt my throne, like my throne of Satan, like above God. And then in Revelation 2 is where it says, you, Pergamon, where the throne of Satan is. So, I mean, number one, for the Bible to identify a place as the throne of Satan on earth is pretty big. And there is an object. I just came back from there, Glenn. I've never been there before. And just, it wasn't planned this way, but I just was there in Pergamon. And the high place has a particular object, which was the central object called the great altar. It was an altar of the gods, altar of Zeus, the king of the gods, and altar, and basically altar of Satan, or throne of Satan. So this is a pagan, center place. But when the gospel comes to the world, you know, comes into the Roman world, they abandon the gods, they abandon the altars, and the altar of Pergamon goes into the dust, goes into ruins. And
0: hang on just a second. Where is Pergamon? Where is that in the world?
2: Pergamon is in Asia Minor at the time that these things are going to happen. It was the Ottoman Empire, and today it is Turkey.
0: Okay.
2: It's the coast of Turkey. Yeah. Okay. One of the seven churches of Revelation. Right. And the thing is that, so it's buried there. For the ages, you know, and again, some of this, when I'm writing this, it sounds like a movie or sounds like Indiana Jones. This is the throne of Satan in the dust. What would happen if it was uncovered, if it was brought back into the world? Well, it was. And when it was, things started happening, changing in the world to this day.
0: It is fascinating. I don't even know. I'm at chapter 56. And you're now into the Soviet Union era, but you talk about when it was found and the things that happened that year and how that, and we're still feeling the effects of that year today.
2: Yes.
0: It's what started this whole ball rolling.
2: Yes.
0: So explain how did they find it? Where did it go? And then how did it end up in Hitler's hands?
2: Yeah. Yeah. This is amazing. This is 1871, and a guy comes from across, from Europe, comes there, and you're so, and this is totally right. That year produces, you know, when they get, that's when they're going to get the altar, or they're going to find it. From this is going to become World War I. You see the roots of it, World War II, and of course, everything we're going to see in Germany. So what happens is this guy comes, his name is Carl Humann. He doesn't know what it is. He sees runes. He takes two pieces of it, sends it back to his homeland. Now, and from that moment, that land is going to be joined to the altar or throne of Satan. And so it's going to start changing. So what's the land? Well, the land is Germany. And so, in fact, Germany, people don't realize this. They think Germany's been around like England and France. Germany came into the world in 1871 as a nation. Same time that the throne of Satan comes to the world, and it begins this joining. And you have that year, you have the beginning of German nationalism, German militism official, which is going to change the world. And at the same time, Glenn, there's another guy, another German guy named Heinrich Schliemann, and he's looking for Troy. He's looking for the lost city of Troy. He ends up in the same region as the altar of Pergamon, that same coast. And he discovers all these ancient signs, and these ancient signs, there are about almost 2,000 of them. And they go and they come into the world, make a big sensation. Germany loves it. It's the swastika. So in the same year, you've got the throne of Satan, you've got Germany coming to the world, throne of Satan, and you have the swastika coming to the world. So now, they don't know right now, they don't know it's the altar of Pergamon, and they don't know it's the throne of Satan. So what happens is in the next years, they realize it's the altar of Pergamon. They're not reading their Bibles. So they're not seeing the evil part of this. And so they have a team, German, including Carl Humann, the guy who discovered it, and they're digging it up. They start unearthing it. In 1878. So they're, and it's massive. I mean, this is a massive object. And they put it into, it's like, this is again, Indiana Jones. They put it into crates, put it on a ship. They put it on ships. They goes across the ocean, ends up in Europe. They end up sending it to Berlin. So now you're moving, and this took a few years, but it starts in 1878. And so you're moving the place where Satan dwells, or throne of Satan, to Berlin. I mean, total. I mean, so it's in massive pieces and all that. And the same moment, you know what the Bible says, and Glenn, you speak about this, and one of the things I greatly appreciate about you stand for this very strongly, is we have a revival of anti-Semitism now, anti-Israel, anti-Semitism. Well, the word anti-Semitism is actually a new word. I mean, it's an old hatred, but it's a new form. It's actually a movement, an ideology. Where was it born? It was born in Germany when, at the moment that the altar comes to Germany, same here, anti-Semitism, the word comes in, the movement comes in. And so Germany starts transforming. This starts spreading throughout Germany. And also there's an occult revival. When the altar comes, occult. So people don't realize this. Before Hitler came, there was occult mixing with anti-Semitism, and it would produce an explosion.
0: You have to read, you would love this book, and it's very scholarly. It's not an easy book to get through, but it's called Hitler's Monsters. And it explains, you've read it? It's great, isn't it?
2: Yes.
0: It shows this toxic stew that, and I think we're repeating it right now. We just don't know we're doing it. I don't think they knew what they were doing at the time. But it's this merging of all of these legends and myths and witchcraft and all of this stuff into this stew. And that's what eventually gives us the ideology of the Nazis.
2: People don't realize, I mean, the Nazis were, well, you know, there's an occult thing here. And the thing is that, and this is the other thing, which I think, I mean, you're on that, because what happened with Germany, you know, this is where the Reformation came from, but it was turning away from God. They were actually, actually attacking the Bible. They introduced higher criticism, which is kind of trying to say, attack the word of God. And this is the place, once you drive God out, you're opening the door. And we're seeing this in America, because I believe it's absolutely right. There's an explosion of the occult and revival of anti-Semitism. So it absolutely it relates to us now. And the thing that they do, Glenn, is that, you know, it ends up, the pieces end up in Berlin, and they say, okay, we're going to rebuild it. You know, and then they're not thinking Throne of Satan. They don't, but they're thinking Altar of Pergamon. Well, they start rebuilding it in the 1880s. They finish it in 1889. Now, for the first time since ancient times, this piece together, the throne of Satan is appearing. Same time, something else appears in the world, a baby, and they give him, he's born, he's given the name Adolf Hitler. Hitler comes into the world with a throne of Satan. His whole life is going to be linked to the throne of Satan. His life, his rise, everything to this altar. And, you know, you spoke about like the occult. You know, there's another German guy goes to Turkey, same land of the altar, and he brings back this occultic knowledge that he wants to reveal to Germany. And he starts an organization, a society called the Thule Society. Occult, totally occult. The Thule Society gives birth to a little party that's going to be called the Nazi Party. And then one day that child who's born with the throne of Satan is going to enter their meeting, and the rest is going to be history.
0: Where is this now?
2: The altar program is still in the world. Okay, I got to say something. I didn't know, Glenn, I mean, before I do a book, I'm always praying, okay, what's the book? What's the next book? And I'm writing it. I had no idea that the altar program I knew it was in Berlin.
0: Right.
2: But the thing is, it's been hidden for about 10 years. And they are going to release it to the world this coming year. Release it to the world. And when that happens, as we'll see, it's not good things that
0: good
2: happen.
0: Good luck, Germany. Good luck. Not like they need any help. And good luck for the rest of the world. But I had just read that, and I didn't know if that was true or not. I had read it in passing, that it was going back on display. But it's enormous. How big is it?
2: It is about, you know, it's in some ways that this is like an anti-Ark of the Covenant. It's like an anti, that whole story. It is about 100 feet wide and 100 feet deep. So it is massive. So that's why it came in pieces. I mean, thousands of pieces. And that's why it was massive to put it back together again. And so they've been kind of storing it and kind of redoing whatever. They're kind of repairing and renewing it. And they're going to have this big opening. I think it's June of 2027. And the thing is that this goes with it, because when they released it the other time, that's when Hitler rose to power. In fact, that museum, it's called the Pergamon Museum. It starts rising in the 1920s originally. As it's rising, Hitler's rising. And then in 1928, the Nazis got 2% of the vote. They look like they're the way out. But then 2 years later, the altar is released in the autumn of 1930. And in the autumn of 1930, there's another election, and the Nazis become from 2%, become the number two party in Germany, then number one, and then they take over. And so now Hitler is literally, people don't realize it, is ruling from Berlin, where the throne of Satan is. I mean, the Third Reich, the throne of Satan. I mean, you can't make this up. It's kind of like obvious, you know, but it was all there.
0: So then after the war, the altar does not fall into the hands of the Allies. It falls into the hands of Stalin.
2: To the next one. Yeah, if I can, Glenn, just one thing leading up to it, if you're okay with it.
0: Yeah, yeah.
2: Yes, it's going to fall into the hands of another. But one, two things about Hitler when he comes to power. He says, I want a platform. I want to speak to them, a colossal platform to speak to the masses. So they build him a platform, Albert Speer, his architect. And he actually admitted that what's Hitler standing on when he's going crazy was a massive reproduction of the altar of Pergamon. He's literally standing on the mega throne of Satan. When he's doing that.
0: And those are those big Nuremberg rallies that you've seen forever. That's inspired by the altar of Satan.
2: Yeah, that's so the fact. Crazy. I know, it is crazy. And the thing is, the guy, Albert Speer, who writes this book about, he doesn't say they're not thinking throne of Satan. Most of these guys are not reading their Bible.
0: Right.
2: And so, but they are thinking throne of altar of Pergamon. So he admits it. What he built for Hitler was from the altar of Pergamon. And Hitler, when he's invoking destruction on the world, he's standing on the throne of Satan. And the other thing about the altar is that it's the altar of burnt offerings. And so in Greek, the ones who built the altar, they didn't say burnt offerings. They called it in Greek, the word for burnt is kaustos, and the word for completely burnt is holos. And there you get the word Holocaust. It is the altar of the Holocaust. And from the moment it arrives on German soil, that was the satanic plan. You know, Holocaust, actually, it doesn't mean a catastrophe. It means a sacrifice. And it's taken from, and actually in the Bible, in the Greek translation of the Bible, you have the word Holocaust. It's speaking of a holy thing, a sacrifice. Well, the enemy is real. And he's like, he's totally like perverting it. So now the sacrifice that actually saved Jews from their sins, we're coming up to the holy days now, like Yom Kippur. Now it's going toward their destruction. And so, you know, and even Heinrich Himmler, you're alluding to this, who was over the Holocaust, was totally into the occult. And the SS were like the priests of it. Oh, and the final sacrifice was Hitler himself, because, you know, when the devil's through with you, he destroys you. So he kills himself and he orders that his body be burnt. This is a Holocaust. You know, so the last one was him, and that goes to where you were. So Hitler's gone. The altar has no owner, you know. So
0: okay, hang on. Yeah. I got to take a 1 minute break and then we'll come back. The name of the book is The Altar of Pergamon. It's by Jonathan Kahn. It is a great book. I'm more than halfway through. I just started last night, and you just won't put the book down. It's fascinating on history. He's making some charges, but, you know, I'm a religious guy, so I kind of go, yeah, I think that kind of makes sense, and it applies to today, and he'll explain why here in a second. First, let me tell you about Rapid Radios. We've never had, more ways to communicate with each other, which makes it especially ridiculous when you can't get a hold of somebody. You call, you voicemail, you text, nothing. You send another text, 3 question marks, because apparently that's the universal symbol for hello. Then you start wondering, do they lose service? Is their phone dead? Are they dead? What's happening? This is what happens every time my wife is like, I can't get a hold of the kids. They're not dead. They're just not answering right now. This is the one reason why they have Rapid Radios. You press one button and you talk. 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
0: Jonathan, I've got less than a minute here, and then we're going to take another break and then come back and talk about this. Are you saying that the altar itself has power, or is it the people who are doing rituals that they don't really understand? In Hitler's case, what they do?
2: Yeah, it's not. I don't know. You know, I don't know the mechanics of it. You know, I mean, what's actually? But I do. It's a marker. It is linked to the Bible is identifying Pergamon as the place where Satan dwells in some way. So this is linked to wherever it goes becomes a place of that. It is there's like a chain of history and spiritual chain around it. So you know, we don't know all the ways, but you know, it is happening and wherever it goes.
0: It's a fascinating book. We're going to talk more about it here in just a second. And the anniversary of 9/11 is this week, obviously. More with Jonathan Kahn next. There should be a word for that first 10 seconds after you get into a really good bed. You know, you've turned off the lights, house is quiet, the pillow is cold, the sheets feel perfect. You stretch your legs out, you find that one spot where everything is exactly right. 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
0: But a new book that he's just put out. I'm more than halfway through. It is really, really good. If you liked Da Vinci Code or anything like that, it's very similar to that, except Da Vinci Code is not true. This is all based in fact. But he's added a, you know, he's added a stealth kind of mystery to it, et cetera, et cetera. Jonathan, the book is The Altar of Pergamon. I can't say it. I'm glad I can't say it. I'm never going to book a flight there. But anyway, and it's sitting in a museum and about to be opened up to the public again. It is the Altar of Satan. And you talked about the history of it, and you know, I mentioned that it then bleeds into the Soviet Union, and it is a lot. Your book lines this all out, and it's really fascinating. But can we jump ahead now to right now? How do you think this affects us right now?
2: Well, one of the things that happened, I mean, and for those who, yeah, I mean, just to bridge it, yeah, it goes, the drone Satan goes to the Soviet Union, and then and that's the center of evil now, and then it, Cold War, all that, and then you're, then in 1989, the wall falls. So now we're in another stage, and what happens is, with, you know, when the communist world loses possession of the altar, it collapses actually at that moment when Berlin becomes one. So the next phase, we're in this, because whenever the altar changes possession, what I've seen is the power that had it starts collapsing, whether it's Ottoman Empire, then and the other one starts rising that gets it, Germany. Then Germany loses it, that power, Nazi Germany collapses, the whole thing collapses. And it goes, Soviet Union becomes a superpower, communism spreads to the world, one third of the world. So now you have this. So what's now moving, or where is this going? And the thing is that, you know, whatever happens to Berlin or now, you know, again, the throne of Satan is going to touch the world. So what happens to Berlin, it becomes one. And then and then Europe becomes one. And then you have the birth of this. This is when the altar changes possession, which happened then in 1989 and 1990,
0: changes
2: then you
0: to
2: have
0: the
2: this
0: West.
2: Group. What was it?
0: It changes to the West, correct?
2: Yeah, that's West. It's two things. One is you have, it's like a one world thing because East and West came together on right. One hand, but the other hand is the West is exactly. So the thing is that you have this movement to one worldism. You have, you know, New World Order. You had all that talk and, you know, integrating of the world, all these things. So it's interesting because, you know, this goes with biblical prophecy, because biblical prophecy speaks of ultimately a one world order based, not a good thing, a state. You know what was born right after, when the wall came down, when the altar changed possession, what was founded was the European Union. And the European Union are nations coming together, giving up sovereignty to come together, which is really a kind of a pattern for when the Bible speaks about a one world state. And the other thing is, it's not just Germany. You were talking about Berlin. They are going to release it. And when they released it in 1930, that catapulted Hitler to power, evil. Okay. So we don't know what's going to happen, but the one who is over Germany, Germany is part of the European Union. The European Union, you know, has this now. And the other thing you said, which is, I mean, absolute, is that it is the West. So no, you know, before it's like the West is against, you know, it's against, you know, Hitler, it's against the Soviet Union, but now it's in the West. So what would that mean? Well, what happened since then is the West has been de-Christianizing as a culture. I mean, watching this, we all deal with it. Europe, so de-Christianized that I don't call them not even post-Christian, it's anti-Christian now. And we're watching America being affected by this.
0: I don't think I'm going to say something really controversial, but I think a lot of people will agree that this is absolutely true. And I don't think I've ever said this on the air, but it's time to say these things. I'm sorry. If you believe in Sharia law, I believe you're in the army of the Antichrist. And so it's not that we are just de-Christianizing. We are helping build an army that I think is absolutely dedicated to death and darkness. I really think if you believe what those who believe in Sharia law believe, where you can marry a 9-year-old, you can kill an infidel, you do whatever you want because you're the, I'm sorry. You are on the wrong side, and I believe we're seeing the making of the army of the Antichrist.
2: Well, there's a connection, yeah, because first of all, when these things happened, when this happened, first of all, with Germany, you know, things like the swastika and all these occult things, they were from the East. They were kind of abandoning Christianity. They're abandoning the Bible, and they're opening to paganism, occultism, and other religions. It was a sign of really decay. You know, when ancient Israel was fallen from God, what were they doing? They opened up to the other religions, you know, and were turning on the God they knew. So, the thing is, it makes no sense because, you know, on one hand, I mean, you can see all these things linked to the altar. One, anti-Semitic, like, what brings together, you know, radical Muslims and the left woke? I mean, they should have nothing in common. But they have something in common. Number one, again, they're against Christianity. And number two, they hate the Jews. They hate Israel.
0: You know, I got to tell you, and I'd love to hear your opinion on this, Jonathan. I truly believe the reason why the Jews are always the target is because of God. It is a God of the individual. He answers, he speaks to, he calls, he saves the individual. Everyone we're battling right now is a collectivist. It's Marxism, Islamists. It's all collectivism. You are a cog in the wheel. The God of Abraham, Isaac, and Jacob is the God of the individual. That is the real target. That's why you have to destroy the Jews. You have to get rid of that God. Have to.
2: Yeah. Yeah. Well, what is the you said the cog in the wheels. What is it with all these totalitarian regimes that always have a problem? It doesn't matter. Hitler, you know, his whole life was destroy the Jews, you know, more than the war. I mean, he was obsessed. That's the thing. Soviet Union, the Jews were a thorn in their flesh because, you're trying to stamp out everything and you cannot with the Jews because, and the other thing is the Jew represents is, you know, God says, I put you on earth to be a witness, you know, so they are a witness that God exists, you know, and then, and on the other hand of it, the other side is the Bible also says, as we're talking about, there's another side to it. There is an enemy. There is his name, by the way, Satan's a Hebrew name. So you already got a link there. And it says in Revelation, shows him as a dragon trying to destroy a woman who gives birth to the Messiah, which is Israel. So there's a war going on that makes no sense. It is not rational. In every age, it was ancient times, medieval times, modern times. It doesn't matter if the left or the right. And what's happening now? You know, wherever the altar goes, what happens is it either turns or gets empowered to come against the Jews, come against Christians, people who are upholding the Bible, come against Israel. And look what's happening now in the West, you know, and in America. You know, on one hand, we've watched a de-Christianization, but we're also watching now the rise of anti-Semitism and a turning away from Israel. So it's absolutely right. And that's why, you know, the altar or, you know, this thing of throwing Satan is always going to be linked to this. And so every totalitarian regime, because it's a false gospel, it's a false kingdom, is going to be at war with that. Hitler said, this kingdom, our kingdom's going to last 1,000 years. What's that from? That's from the Bible. That's God's kingdom. So absolutely, it's a war of kingdoms.
0: Jonathan, I appreciate your work here. And this is fascinating to me because I think evil has been unleashed in the world. He is the author of chaos. And look at the chaos that we have in the world. You can't define a woman. Tell me what's more chaotic than a society that cannot define a woman. Everything is changing. Everything good is being made bad. Those are all signs of real evil. So,
2: and by the way, you had that in Germany. You had that in the Weimar Republic. You were Hitler.
0: Oh, I know.
2: That's exactly what happened. I know.
0: Most people don't know this. The first sex change operation happened in the Weimar Republic in Berlin in 1925. And they killed that man they were trying to make into a woman. They finally killed that person in 1929 when they tried to sew a uterus in him. I mean, this insanity, we are repeating it exactly the same.
2: And this, you know, the roots are ancient because people think this is like a new thing. I mean, the technology is new. But when you look at the Bible, when Israel turned away from God, they turned to one of the gods was Ishtar or Ashtoreth. And it says in the ancient, this is the ancient writings, it says, she says, I am a man, I am a woman. And her, she was the God who changes a man into a woman and a woman into a man. And so when you turn away from God, you put away God, these things come up. They're ancient. Yet they're renewed.
0: Over and over.
2: And it's a sign of a culture that is falling, that is basically at war with itself.
0: And there is a warning for Christians because in the book burnings, you know, what were the first books that were burned in the Weimar Republic? The first books that were burned by the Nazis by request of the Christians were these books about sexuality that were put into the schools. They went after I think it was the University of Sexology or something like that in Berlin that was the source of all of this transgender stuff. And the Christians didn't know what to do. And they went, you know what? Here's a group of people that would love to do that. Go get all those books. And then the horse is out of the barn. There's a real warning for Christians. You are going to be tempted to listen to people who say, I can solve your problem. Don't do that. Stay in the fold of Christ. Be very careful.
2: Yeah, you said something where you said good, evil, and evil good. That's it. That's from in Isaiah. He says, what are those who call evil good and good evil? And so it's a revelation here, because the first part of the falling away is calling evil good. That's okay. Well, we used to call this sin, but now it's okay. Tolerance, right. Everything's okay. But the second stage is those who call what is good evil. So when you call what is evil good, you'll always lead to what's calling good evil. And then you get cancel culture. Then you get the banning, and then you get the answer that you didn't want. And because it's like everything goes, come on, you're just to get in the door. But once these things are in the door, then it's every knee shall bow to us. That's the second part. And that's exactly, as we're talking about the Weimar Republic, it went for, that was like everything goes. And then it went to Hitler,
0: yes.
2: Which we will, every knee shall bow and we will destroy him. That's where it goes.
0: Jonathan, again, thank you. Hey, real quick, just a quick thought on 9/11, because you wrote The Harbinger, which was your first real big book about 9/11. That seems to all hold up. I remember talking to you for years and you're like, warning, we're passing all of the warnings. And what does this say to you? Where are we headed?
2: The warning of The Harbinger is a very quick thing for those who don't know it. That was the first book. That is saying that when 9/11 happened, this is part of an ancient pattern, and that when Israel was turning away from God, God warns them. He allows a shaking, a wake up call. And the amazing thing is there's like 9 signs in the Bible, and they've all appeared in America that happened in the last days of Israel. But here's the big thing. What happened, the big real takeaway is that not only is it a warning, it's calling back, but the way Israel responded is they said, no, we're going to come back stronger on ourselves. We're going to come back stronger without God. We're going to come strong. And that's the danger. And the warning that giving in the Harbinger is, if you get all these things and you don't come back, we're going to get better without God. It's not going to end well, because with Israel, it led to judgment. And the thing is, it was almost like, Glenn, and I'm not saying I know all these things, it was almost like a prophecy, because what the Harbinger is saying is what Israel did is they didn't turn. They didn't go back. They hardened themselves. And you can do, if you change everything else in the government, but you don't change hearts and there's no revival, it won't work. We need revival. We need turning back to God.
0: We do. And that's one of the reasons I am with the Charlie Kirk Memorial at UVU in Salt Lake City tomorrow, marking the 1-year anniversary of that revival that did start. And we've made real progress. We are not anywhere close to where we need to be, because I think evil stepped up to bat right after that got us into a whole different world. So be careful. Jonathan, thank you so much.
2: It's everywhere. Yeah,
0: it is. Accent. The altar of say it.
2: Pergamon.
0: The altar of Pergamon. It is available wherever you get your books. Listen to it on audio or read it. But it is really, really interesting and full of a lot of history you just didn't know. And the dates that line up in that are remarkable. Just remarkable. All right. Back in a minute. So there are decisions that you make with a calendar, a list of pros and cons, maybe a conversation with somebody you trust. And then there are decisions that you arrive to when you're scared, overwhelmed. Everything seems to be happening at once. And you don't know what to do. Okay. This is where so many women find themselves when they have an unplanned pregnancy. Thankfully, Preborn supports pregnancy clinics all across the country. They are usually, within the same couple of doors down from a Planned Parenthood. Because women are coming for answers, and maybe they'll come here, and they will give you an ultrasound, and care free. 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
8: 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I've worked really hard on this speech, because there's a lot I think has to be said, and it's really frank, very uniting, very loving, but very frank. And I want you to see it. It'll be up for on demand the next morning, but you can see it live. That'll be tomorrow. Now, researchers in AI have come out and said, hey, there's a greater than 10% chance AI is going to kill all of us. Gee, I wonder why people are not for it. We're going to talk about that next hour with an expert who is saying we must have the data centers. I'm kind of torn here on this. We'll talk about that coming up.

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Not the general idea, specifics. Which of your prescriptions are covered? And what do you pay for them? What about your doctors? Are they still in the network this year? You know, most people can't answer that. 7 out of 10 never compare their plan to anything else. Not because they don't care, but because nobody ever sat down and walked them through it. And it's complex. Chapter will. If you're losing sleep worrying about turning 65, or if you have, you know, parents that are turning 65,

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2: Hello, America. I want to talk to you about AI data centers. And, you know, I am diametrically opposed to myself on almost every part of AI, but I have come down in the final thing is it's here. It's going to happen. The singular, we're in the singularity. The singularity is the event horizon, a black hole. You cannot turn the ship. You're in the grip of it now. It's going to suck you in. So stop thinking about you're going to turn this around because you're not going to. It's here. Okay. The time to talk about it was, oh, I don't know, 10 years ago when I was saying nobody wants to talk about this. We really should talk about it. That time is over. Now we have really tough decisions to make because nobody, I think America is, I think America is being sucked into another black hole, and that's social media from countries that do not want, like China, that do not want us to have AI. They are only a few months behind us. Any delay on these data centers, and it is really bad. Now, there's a story that just came out today from, who was it? Which was ChatGPT? It was Anthropic. Anthropic just came out and said, we've lost a couple of our scientists because there's more than a 10% chance that AI will kill us. Okay, well, that's not... Okay, I don't... What? Here's the thing. Somebody's going to have AI. And I know nobody likes to say this, but, you know, because they're like, well, so we're just going to just recklessly go in head first so China doesn't get it? Yeah. And not recklessly, as controlled as we can possibly do it. But I don't know how we'll handle it, but I do know what China will do. Any country that looks at its citizens as expendable, you do not want them to be the guys who are the leaders in AI. Really bad. So what do we do? Because this is a number one political hot potato right now. Bob Rommel is with us. He's a former Florida state representative. He is also America First Policy Institute Florida state chair. And I wanted to talk about AI in the data centers and how this is rolling out, what delays mean and everything else, and try to make a case on one of the hardest decisions we have ever. We're having a public debate about the Manhattan Project. That's what's happening. And you're kind of glad we won the Manhattan Project, because I am. Bob Rommel joins us here in just a second. 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Bob, do you agree with me? This is almost, it's like one of the hardest decisions. It's some ways really clear, and in other ways, extraordinarily difficult.
3: Glenn, it shouldn't be difficult, but it is. And a year ago in America, nobody talked about data centers. We've had them in our country since 1947.
2: Yeah.
3: There's somewhere between 3,500 and 5,000 of them over here. But how did it become such a political hotbed? And why are local government and state governments saying, no, let's tap our brakes and put a moratorium on them?
2: So I think there's a couple of things. In listening to the audience, because we've talked about this a lot, listening to the audience, there's a couple of things. One, you're getting a lot of propaganda from China, I believe. And so some of the things that are being said about it are not true. Other things are because some early adopters of this, politicians, went out and they said, we're going to give you tax breaks for, you know, coming in. What? Why? Why would you do that? Nobody, some of these places were not negotiating with these guys. You can get all kinds of things from these data centers regarding energy and lowering your energy cost, lowering, you can get rid of property tax if you would just adopt some of these things. So you have all the negotiating power. And then there's the fact that I don't think anybody trusts anybody anymore. I mean, it's a really complex situation we find ourselves in, but we have to act.
3: Well, I think the president's acting under his ratepayer protection pledge. He said, listen, don't give them any incentives. These are the richest, most powerful companies in America. They don't need the incentives. They just need the land to put them on. Make sure that when they build them, they're not having an environmental harm where your water is going to turn brown or you're run out of water. And if they're going to need more energy, let them build their own energy or let them improve the infrastructure and pay for it. And you want to know what? They're all willing to do it.
2: Of course they are. Of course they are. Most people don't know, you know, when they think I don't want a data center around me and I don't trust AI, they have no idea. Almost everything in their entire life right now, before they even wake up, data centers are planning and running their life on the stuff they choose to use.
3: You know, when I talk to some people that are opposed to them, I ask them, do you have a cell phone? Yes. Do you use one of the social media platforms? Yes. Do you do any banking? Yes. Do you use Amazon? Yes. Do you want your data stored in China or in the United States? They said, not China.
2: Right. Do you have an alarm set on your phone? Do you have a calendar on your phone? Have you used GPS coordinates at all? Have you used, you know, Apple or Google Maps? All of that stuff is being crunched at a data center right now. You don't have the data centers. You begin to lose all of those things. Beyond that, like you said, everything would be crunched by China. Not good. Why would we? Can you imagine 1939 and we had this technology and us arguing whether Germany should have be crunching all of our data in their cloud servers or America? You'd be insane to give it to Germans.
3: Listen, data centers are here. Critical thinking from machines is here. And it's either we're going to lead the world or somebody else is going to lead the world. And that somebody else doesn't want to. United States to succeed, so we have to continue the lead.
2: How do you address that with people who say, I hate that. I don't like this situation where I have to build it, you know, otherwise they're going to get it. What they're going to do shouldn't dictate what we're doing.
3: Well, I don't like the idea that we have troops all around the world, including in Japan and Germany, but if we didn't, then those countries chose not to protect themselves, where would we be today?
2: You're seeing these politicians come in and they are delaying the data centers. And I'm torn on this because I hear the people. I hear what they fear. I hear they fear being railroaded. You know, they should have really good attorneys on their side. There should be these attorneys that are lining up for these towns going, give me 2% of what I'm going to give you, and I'll never work a day in my life, but let me negotiate this. And I don't hear any of that. How do we get the message to towns that you can negotiate? You need good negotiators.
3: Well, it's one of the reasons you need good people to get elected, even in local government. You get people that, you know, want to protect no growth. They want, you know, no new people, not in my backyard. But especially in some of our rural communities around the country, well, they have nothing else. And, you know, it's great to have farms and it's great to have all that. And we can do that. We can protect them. But if you have an opportunity to put something on your land that's going to create revenue to reduce property taxes, to increase your electric infrastructure, protect your water, if you can do it right, but you need good people that know, understand the contracts and can negotiate with these. Listen, the tech people, they're brutal. They know how to do things, but you need to push back and say, listen, if you want to do it, we have to benefit. You have to create jobs that are good paying jobs for us too. And there is some fear out there that it's going to take away all jobs, but, Corning, one of the oldest companies in America right now, they're experiencing their largest growth ever. because of the fiber optic lines that are needed in data centers.
2: And I know the unions now are starting to, you know, plumbers union, everybody else, the steel unions, they're all saying, you know, we will vote for the data centers every day because the jobs that it will create, at least in the short term, long term, I don't know what you're not going to stop this. You're just not going to stop it. China will be in charge of it. But, you know, as it goes, I just read from Elon Musk, his robots come online next year, 2027, and they'll be sold to the general public. If he's right about that, he said those will be as plentiful as cell phones. That changes everything. So I don't know what's going to happen to jobs in the future. Nobody does. But the real question, you know, because I honestly, Bob, I don't. When I look at this technology, I think it is so dangerous. I don't want the United States to have it. I don't want China to have it. I don't want the tech companies. Surely I don't want them to have it. But you got to choose one because somebody's going to control it.
3: Listen, would the world be better if there was never a nuclear bomb? Probably, but it happened. And going forward, you have to continue to go forward. Innovation and technology is coming, and it's either we're going to be behind it or we're going to be in front of it, and we should be in front of it.
2: What do you say? I can't figure out these tech companies because these tech companies keep coming out with things. Like there's one today we just talked about that came out and said there's some of their scientists, two or three of them have just quit. Three of them just quit.
0: They didn't quit, but one did.
2: And two other agree with that. They've come out and said, we believe there's a greater than 10% chance AI will kill all of us. I got to tell you, I'd buy a car where there is a 1% chance. I'd live in a house where there's a 1% chance, you know, lightning strikes, but a greater than 10%. And it's coming from these AI, and then they'll back it up. They'll, you know, Anthropic will come out and say, yes, we agree, blah, blah, blah, blah, blah. What is going on? Do you have any idea what the truth is?
3: Again, it's new, so I don't know, but it is scary because imagine if a machine can create a virus. They could create a bomb and control it. But I don't know. We don't know, but I don't think that should be a reason to stop and wait because China's not going to stop. Iran is not going to stop. Russia is not going to stop.
2: How far ahead are we? Do you know a better number? I've heard anywhere from 6 months to a month.
3: I've heard in the same category. I've heard about 6 months is what they said. But that was also a few months ago when I was in Washington, D.C.
2: And they can leapfrog each other quickly.
3: One of the things that we don't have, that they have, we don't have enough power in the United States. For the last 20 years, we've been building windmills and solar panels. Even here in Texas, a few years ago, you guys had an issue with electricity because you had too many windmills, and turns out they froze in the winter. China's been building coal-fired plants, electric plants. They have 39 nuclear plants under development right now. I think yesterday somewhere in the Midwest there was actually a power shortage of 5 million people because our grid is not up to date. You know, we haven't been building that infrastructure, and these data centers need a lot of power. So let them build their own power if they can. Let them improve our infrastructure.
2: You're a conservative. Does it kind of piss you off that no one was allowed to have nuclear power? It was the most dangerous thing ever, and we can't have nuclear. And now that these big tech companies need power, I mean, that's all anybody's talking about. Just build nuclear power plants. And it's kind of like, wait, where were the people? How come the people didn't count when the technology is the safest form of energy ever developed by mankind? It's the cleanest form of energy. But now that big data needs it, now we can build them.
3: Well, part of it, because I think that we know time is not on our side. We see what's happening in China. Like small modular reactors, you can build one in about a year and a half. In the United States, red tape takes, you know, the last new full-scale nuclear power plant took 12 years or 15 years in Georgia, and it took three times the price. We have to look at the rules, and we have to make the rules simpler. They have to be safe. We don't want anybody getting blown up. But we have to compete, and that's the energy that will do it. It's the cheapest, like you said, the cleanest, the most abundant. It's redundant. It works.
2: I want to talk to you quickly about, you know, the RNC because the convention is happening here in Dallas. I'm going to be there today. And I'd like to know what the RNC is. Where do you think they're headed? What, I mean, I can't imagine. I'm going to vote for the Republicans because I know what's on the other side of that gate. The horde out there is horrible. We can't let them in. But I got to tell you, I've never seen a group of Republicans before so lackluster. I
3: will speak for my candidate in Florida, Byron Donalds, running for governor.
2: Yeah.
3: He's got a lot of energy. He understands the future is it's technology, it's fintech, it's things like that. In Florida, listen, we have a great economy in Florida,
2: yeah.
3: Arguably the greatest state, no income taxes, heavy reliable on, you know, tourism, housing. But he wants to bring the next generation there too. So children of today will have jobs tomorrow. But you're right. As the Republican Party, we're kind of scattered right now. But what's good is the Democrats are really scattered and they have no plan.
2: Gosh, it's crazy. Yeah. It is crazy what we're facing.
3: Yeah.
2: You know, 10 years ago, 15 years ago, I was on Fox and I'm like, they're Marxist. And they were like, that's outrageous. I can't believe you would smear people and say they're Marxist. We're not Marxist. And I'm like, yeah, you are. And now they're proud of it. Yeah. Now they're absolutely proud of it. Bob, thank you so much. I really appreciate it. What can people do if they want to inform themselves and help their community get a good deal with data centers if they're going to do a deal?
3: I think they have to get involved and realize, listen, we can all be emotional about all these things. We may want it, but it's here. Get involved in your local community and ask them how they can benefit your community without harming it. And if they can do that, if they can do it safely without using up all your water, reduce your electric bill, create jobs, get a good deal.
2: I have to tell you, if you're an attorney, I don't know where these big huge attorney firms are. I mean, you should be representing local towns. You'll make a killing and the towns will be happy, and maybe you'll walk away as an attorney and go, hey, I've done some good for once in my career. Anyway, AmericaFirstPolicy.com. Bob, thank you. I appreciate it. Back in just a minute. We're going to go to the RNC with Chris Salcedo just a second. 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

0: 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Ricky.
1: Glenn, you're a communications expert in a way. What do you think Anthropic's communication strategy is here by not only allowing a former employee to go so vocal about the danger of AI, but for two current employees to be like, yeah, he's right. I believe we're trying our best, though, even though we don't have a plan to solve this. Why are they admitting this?
0: Because I think they know the horse is out of the barn and people believe that. And so everybody believes, I don't trust these companies. I don't trust what they're doing. Are they really watching? I bet they're not, because they're really all in a hurry, blah, blah, blah, blah, blah. And so when somebody says that, let them, I think it's incredibly brave. I've never seen it before, but let them speak. And then, you know what? Have a couple of employees that agree, come out and say, yeah, but I'm still here because we're watching that. So, you know, I don't know what their contracts say. But if they don't have contracts where you cannot say anything about the company or what you're working on, then that's a different story. But if they don't have that contract, you're not going to control what that employee comes. If they're quitting and they're saying, hey, this is why, they have every right to say it unless there's a contract. And so what does the company do? Get two people in here who go, you know what? I think they're right. It is very dangerous, but I believe we're doing the best we can in hopes that somebody's going to believe them. I don't know these guys. I've talked about AI forever. I've talked to some of the best AI, ethical leaders, people who've left these companies because they're like, yeah, I was the ethics guy and I don't think there's any ethics there. I'm not sure there's any ethics here. I think everybody is in such a race, and that's the problem. It's exactly the Manhattan Project. We're just having this conversation out loud, where the Manhattan Project was completely secret. But if you go back and read what scientists were saying at the time, it was the same thing. They're like, we're going to blow up the whole world. There was a 1% chance. Scientists believe there was a 1% chance when they put that first bomb to detonate in New Mexico, it would light all air on fire and snuff out all life on Earth with the first bomb. 1% chance. They just didn't say that before they drop the bomb. Let me tell you about Relief Factor. Nobody sits down one morning and decides, you know, I think I'm going to start using my hands less. You just adapt. 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
2: 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Details on the way. 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
0: And now a part of Torch Audio Radio, which will be officially launched very soon. Chris is going to be the morning host, and it will precede me. He's also the author of The Rise of the Liberty Loving Latino, A New American Revolution. And I want to talk to you about that as well. Chris, today you're on your way. I'm on my way in a little while as well to go see the Republican first ever midterm RNC convention. There's really nobody I want to hear from, you know? I want to hear from Donald Trump because I think he's going to, as you said before, he's going to drag these guys kicking and screaming over the line, because I don't think a lot of them even want to win.
17: Yeah. Well, I think if you look at the conduct of the United States Senate, they are working to lose.
0: They are.
17: The Republic.
0: What the hell are they thinking?
17: Well, it's uniparty mentality, against.
0: Do they understand what they're up against? This is not even 2008 when I thought it was concerned. We are now with people who are Islamist and Marxist, who are openly wanting to destroy the America we all grew openly.
17: Isn't that the danger of John Thune's gambit here?
0: It is.
17: He wants to hand it back over to the Democrats. So they can get back to corruption as usual up there. You know, the uniparty, everybody's making money except for the American people. And so he's going to hand it over to what he thinks are Democrats, but socialists and communists are winning these primary elections. They're winning in Democrat precincts. The red-green alliance is very real. And that's the danger.
0: And here in Texas, I haven't seen a Ken Paxton commercial. Have you?
17: They're starting to come out now. Yes, but I can tell you why. I can tell you exactly why. Because the guy that these Republicans who were so desirous to lose spent $100 million to defeat the conservative in the primary. They were in it for this guy by the name of John Cornyn, who's done nothing but stab conservatives and the people of Texas in the back. I mean, you've been in Texas long enough to see.
0: Cornyn was waste.
17: Oh, absolute insanity.
0: I can handle a Cornyn in Maine. Okay, that's the best you can do. In Texas?
17: I know. So Paxton hits the ground running with $0 because he spent all of his money in this primary. And I've been asking the question. I still can't get a dang answer to it. So let me get this straight. You Republicans in the National Republican Senatorial Committee were willing to spend $100 million plus to defeat the conservative in Texas in the primary. Mm-hmm. How much are you willing to spend to defeat the Marxist and the communist, this guy by the name of James Tallarico? And I can't get an answer from anybody, but
0: their answer is the non-answer. Sometimes a non-answer is the answer.
17: $10 million coming from MAGA Inc. The president has already committed that to Ken Paxton. I'm hearing 15 coming in from Elon Musk. So already they're on with $25 million combating James Tallarico's estimated $30 million from California.
0: He was out in California raising money again.
17: Well, he's there now.
0: Yeah.
17: My understanding, he's there now when the RNC is going on back home in Texas.
0: Right.
17: He's out in the People's Republic of California getting money out there. But that's the reason why Paxton didn't have the money, because he spent it all trying to win the primary, which, by the way, he won handily by 27 points against the fake Republican John Cornyn.
0: How about the governor? I mean, I'm hearing Republicans in Texas say, I'm not going to vote for the governor, Abbott. And you're like, wait.
17: What?
0: And give the state to the Democrat Marxists, radicals? Are you out of your mind?
17: On Torch Audio, I've been telling the audience, and before I even joined Torch Audio, I've been telling the audience, look, this is what you've got to do. You've got to vote for Republican. You've got to vote Republican. Well, what about the Rhinos? Yeah, I get it. I understand that. But you are going to, even if we're stuck in neutral, it's better than going communist. It's better than going socialist. Then we at least have the opportunity in 2 years to handle things in the primary the way we handled Cassidy, the way we handled Tillis, the way we handled Cornyn. But you're not going to have that opportunity if socialists are running the day. So you've got to play this is where we are. I don't like being here, but we're playing defense. And this, we've got to play defense. We've got to stay in the game so that the conservative movement and Americans can do something about it.
0: What do you say to people that say, I don't think Donald Trump hears us anymore? You know, he says, you know, it's affordable and, you know, it's not so bad. And it is bad. I mean, you filled up your car. I filled up my car. You know, gas is up another 7 cents a gallon today. That's not good.
17: No. No, it's not good. But I'm also, look, maybe it's because I pay attention and you and I pay attention, but I remember $5 a gallon average during the last regime, during the Beijing Biden President Auto Pen regime, a record setting. It's still not as bad as it was. And back then, were we stopping the terrorist regime of Iran from ever getting a nuclear weapon, doing something in the affirmative that will, for the first time, an American Congress and an American president will not have to have in our defense calculus a nuclear armed Iran for the first time in 50 years.
0: Even if this war drags on for another 12 months, which God forbid, but let's say it drags on for another 12 months, then the United States can back out because the United States will have finished pipelines.
17: Exactly.
0: I mean, people don't understand that they're buying time trying to get a Congress elected that will stop this war. And Trump is buying time saying, just hold on, because even if I can't get these nut jobs out of there, the pipelines, they cut off all of their power. They're building pipelines that will begin in 2020. I mean, begin functioning at the end of 2027.
17: I was listening to Katie McFarland. She says about 40 to 60% of oil is already flowing through some of these pipelines.
0: It's crazy.
17: It's amazing. And again, that's what the president, that's what I want to hear from the president. It's what I want to hear from the Republicans who will be speaking at the RNC.
0: What do you hope that they will say? What is the message you think would connect with the American people that they could possibly say?
17: Well, we know and understand what's going on. We see the increased costs. We see what's going on in the United States with the bottom line. We ran on affordability, but look, here are the stakes. I think when the American people know the stakes and that there's a light at the end of the tunnel, which of course, after 21 years of Afghanistan, the war that Bush got us into for no explicable reason, if we could see the light at the end of the tunnel, we find out what the stakes are. I don't think you would find many well-meaning Americans who would say, you know what, I want to save money on the gas and I'm willing to accept nuclear weapons in Iran, a terrorist regime to have. No. Americans will say, look, yeah, I get the stakes, but I think it would be.
0: You have to understand it.
17: Yes. A mistake would be not addressing it. And I think that's the President Trump can drive home that message. He's uniquely qualified to do that.
0: We are, as a nation, we are notorious for losing the peace.
17: Yes.
0: We'll fight, and then we lose the peace. And I think for the first time in a 2 year period, remember, America, what life was like 2 years ago, what you thought about what was going to happen. If we lose this election, what did you think was going to happen if we lost that election 2 years ago? And now so many Republicans are so confident, even though nothing's been codified, they are like, yeah, but we've got other problems. Do you know the gates of hell that he has closed and thrown almost literal demons over to the other side of the fence and say, stay back? He's holding that back almost all by himself, and we're about to lose the peace. We're about, if we don't wake up and go, wait a minute. We've made so much progress. We just need to keep fighting for this term and then into the presidential term. You know, Donald Trump told me, I can't solve this in 2 years.
17: Nope.
0: It'll go back.
17: Nope.
0: I can't solve it in 4 years. He said, we need 8 to 12 years. He said, you give people with my philosophy 12 years, we will completely change. This is before he was elected. We'll completely change it. We'll stomp this out. He said, but I can't do it in two, can't do it in four. It'll come raging back. He said, we have to have at least eight. And I'm not sure we get there.
17: I don't know. It all depends on how the messaging battle. I can't tell you how many people I've heard of this from. Republicans suck at messaging.
0: Horrible.
17: And they do. They
0: horrible,
17: do.
0: Horrible, horrible.
17: And because right now you've got half the Republican Party at war with conservatives. I mean, I've got in the home state of Texas, yours and my, our home state, we've got John Cornyn in there blasting the conservative nominee for Senate, showing up and saying, yeah, he's this, he's lazy, totally trash talking, working for the socialists, in other words. Then you got Karl Rove showing up on Kilmeade's program and doing the same dang thing. So you've got people who are called so-called Republicans who are trying to take out a conservative. They seem to think that we in the conservative movement are more of a threat than these communists and these socialists.
0: I know, it's amazing. The Democrats, they won't tolerate moderate Democrats. You know, if you're not all in on Marxism,
17: right.
0: And yet they'll still, the moderate, maybe the two or three Democrats in Washington that are like, hey, I'm warning that these guys, they will still in the end come together with the Marxists.
17: I'm so glad you said it. I was just noting that the other day. All these Democrats are, we don't like Hassan Piker. We don't like all of this communism, socialism. Oh, yeah, what are you going to do? Are you going to pull a John Cornyn and go out and campaign against those Democrats, socialists,
0: no,
17: those communists?
0: Never.
17: Oh, no, no, no. Are you going to raise money? Are you going to actually do what Lisa Murkowski did and vote for a Republican, vote for the opposite party? You know, Lisa Murkowski, big-time Democrat supporter as a Republican. And they,
0: right.
17: These are the kinds of Republicans we must have in the Congress. It's like, so and you said it right. President Trump is universally by himself. It's the America First Coalition, the new divide in this country, the political divide. The America First Coalition versus the America Last crowd, and there are members of both parties on both sides.
0: You have, I've got a couple of minutes. Didn't you have the Speaker of the House on today?
17: No, I had Jim Jordan on today.
0: Oh, Jim Jordan.
17: Yeah.
0: Okay. And what did Jim Jordan say?
17: Well, we talked about the RNC, the message he wants to see, the message he wants to put out there. And I think as long as they draw this contrast, like you said, just think about what these people were doing to you about 2 years ago.
0: But I have a hard time with that message because, and I think at the same time, I think of all the things that you haven't done in the last 2 years.
17: It's the Senate. And I asked him, do you think that the least productive Senate in my lifetime? And it's true. Least productive Senate because they're doing the Democrats bidding John Thunes. And this is how we started the conversation. Do you think it's really hurting your chance to maintain control of the House? And of course, he dodged. You would expect him not to say that, but he did go so far as to say that the Save America Act is a no-brainer, and why the Senate Republicans are devoted to Democrats more than their own voters on this is inexplicable to him.
0: I don't have time to get into it, but you ask a great question on the debt, and maybe I'll have to have you come back and play some of that, or send it to us so I can play it on the air.
17: Sure.
0: One last question. You know, The Rise of Liberty Loving Latino is your book. We're losing Latinos. We had Latinos. Are we losing them now in this race and the next?
17: Goes back to the messaging part. If the reason why Liberty Loving Latinos crossed over by the millions to vote for Trump, not for Republicans, to vote for Trump and the America First agenda. And they did it in record numbers. There's no Republican ever got the kind of Latino support that President Trump got. The reason why is he showed a contrast. And the reason why I believe the Republicans are in danger of losing right now is they have not shown the contrast, that we have a choice. Because whenever you elect a Republican majority, it still seems left-wing priorities go untouched or uncorrected at this point. Mm-hmm. And whenever there's a Democrat in charge, it's Katie Sweet. Bar the door. You know, no. Communism and socialism all the way.
0: Chris, always good to see you. Thank you so much.
17: Thanks for the invite.
0: You bet. Chris Salcedo. He is the host of the Chris Salcedo Show, and you will be hearing more about him and more of him on Torch Audio, which is launching soon. I know, Sal, I don't even know how people are listening to it, but I know people are listening to it now because it's all going to be
17: iHeart.
0: Okay. Well, now you do it. Now you said it. But it's not an official launch yet. But listen to it anyway. Chris, thank you so much. I appreciate it. Okay, back in just a second. Final thoughts of the day. Let me tell you about Chapter. 7 out of 10 people on Medicare never compare their plan with another one. And that number to me is absolutely amazing until you think about what compare actually means. You'd have to know what plans, which plans cover your prescriptions. What those prescriptions will cost, whether your doctors are still in network, what the total cost would be, and then somehow make sense of all of it. And you're comparing all of it. You're not going to do that. Okay. Most people don't need more information. They need somebody who is actually taking that and can look at that and say, here's the roadmap, and can look at all of the dots on the map, not just taking you to the location where they want to take you to. This is what Chapter does. Chapter looks at all of the providers, and then they look at all of your information and they find the one that's best for you. They're saving an average of $1,100 a year for the people in this audience that are going to Chapter and saying, hey, do I have the right plan? Is there a better one out there? No one else can do this. Licensed advisors, they will look at everything and tell you where you stand. If you're already on the right plan, they'll tell you that too. Takes about 20 minutes. Dial #250, say the keyword Chapter. #250, keyword Chapter. Find out what you've actually got from Chapter. #250, keyword Chapter.
18: You're going to be thinking about that for a couple minutes, huh?

0: information.
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8: 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They are, they've made their position very clear, I think. 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I'm going to be covering it on Torch. I'm speaking tomorrow night, at this. 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That will start tomorrow night, 8:30 Eastern. And my speech will be on demand, by Friday morning, which is September 11th. That'll all happen beginning tomorrow. But in the meantime, I will see you at the convention tonight and then tomorrow, right back here in this studio from Dallas. May God save the Republic.

When was the last time you heard about Lahaina? 3 years ago, right? The deadliest American wildfire in a century turned that beautiful Hawaiian town into ash. 102 people died. Last 4th of July, a river rose 26 feet in 45 minutes, ripped through Camp Mystic in Texas Hill Country. 135 killed, including 25 little girls asleep in their cabins. In western North Carolina, Helene wiped whole towns off the map. Across the region, 250 dead. The cameras broadcast the horror, but eventually they left. Mercury One

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14: With us, we have got a lot to discuss. The midterm convention in Dallas, Texas, going on with President Trump speaking tonight. I am sure we will touch on that to a certain extent. There are many stories out there that we will be following, but the Lindsey Clancy story, now that the jurors have spoken, is even worse than we might have anticipated. I didn't expect to hear from the Lindsey Clancy jurors who believed that she was not guilty by reason of insanity. I didn't expect that they would be a particularly likable group or a particularly rational group. But Buck, as the jurors have begun to speak, and we have a bunch of cuts of that if you have not already heard, I was just on Fox News with Harris Faulkner, and I said very much what I usually have said on this program, which is I think Lindsey Clancy should be in prison for the rest of her life. And we talked about strict liability and how I think a parent killing her kids is the worst thing that can happen. And I immediately got an email from Suze that I thought you would appreciate, Buck. You are a disgusting man. When was your last period? When did you deliver a baby? A lawyer? Don't think so. A clickbait attention seeker and butt ugly. That is from Suze. That just came into my email inbox. Thank you, Suze. I hope you're also a Clay and Buck listener as well as a Fox News viewer. But these, if you want to adopt this from a positive perspective, Buck, let me start with this. Can you imagine the poor bastard who got screamed at for six straight days by these crazy women who were convinced that Lindsey Clancy should not be held accountable? Can you imagine being in that jury room for 6 days? We'll play some of the cuts. What you are seeing is there were actually several people on the jury who initially believed that she was guilty, but they succumbed to the power of the browbeating. And as a result, they ended up changing their opinions. But this brave soul who was willing to stand up against all of the slings and arrows for six straight days to avoid her being found not guilty. Here is some of these jurors speaking out. This is Kelly Farina, who is angry. He had the hardest time getting over the fact that Lindsey viciously killed her children. Do you think maybe that is a significant part of this case? Here's cut one.
24: I'm not sure if rogue is the right word, Sue, but every one of us in the hours of her frustration would get up and walk the room because you just couldn't sit anymore. And we'd all go over to the cart with the exhibits. He, I think, got up to the cart once very briefly and went back to his seat. He would not interact with us try to understand. We read to him on numerous occasions the definition of reasonable doubt from Judge Sullivan's instruction. He actually said one day in the end, well, why don't we have the judge come in and read it again? And we were like, no, we have it in front of us. We don't need that. And we would highlight it and, you know, so-and-so, this is the definition of reasonable doubt. But he had the hardest time getting off the fact that Lindsey viciously killed her children.
25: That last line, Clay, is astonishing because it actually summarizes everything. Who is this crazy man who just was so upset about the premeditated brutal murder of three defenseless children by their own mother? That's the question that she is asking. She is mad at the man. She has no rage, it seems, at all. In fact, nothing but sympathy, perhaps even a degree of solidarity with Lindsey Clancy. Now, these jurors, let's just for a moment, on the less serious side of things, yes, they look, sound, and think exactly the way that we all knew they did before we saw a single one of them emerge from this jury pool. from the accents straight out of The Departed down to, which we'd expect, Massachusetts, but all the way down to the way that they seem to be lifetime, like Marlboro Red smoking spinsters, liberals. The whole thing, Clay, is exactly as the conservative commentariat, and I would just say the rational sane commentariat, had assumed it would be this whole time. And it also goes to what a hero this one guy is. I've also,
14: yes.
25: You've never really seen people before in a jury trying so hard to nullify a fellow juror. Let's just be clear. This is what I was saying, Clay, when the verdict came down. There's no misconduct here. They keep saying, well, reasonable doubt. We explained what reasonable doubt is. The women on the jury sound like Fauci to me. And I say, well, no, he's entitled to his vote, if you will, on what is and what is not reasonable doubt. You don't get to, the harpy mob in that room does not get to just say, do what we want. And that's very apparent from the interviews that they've given and the analysis that you get on from the people in the media on this, too. They keep saying, oh, you know, mental illness has been around for, or the mental illness defense, insanity defense has been around a long time. People historically who have used the insanity defense in cases like this were crazy people for a long, like everyone knew that they were crazy for a long time. And it was known that they would be considered crazy afterwards. And yet here with Lindsey Clancy, we're supposed to think like she had a momentary triple homicide moment and now she's good. That's crazy.
14: Yes. And again, the fact that so many women, and I read that email because I went off on Fox News about this and I've been talking about it a lot on this program. We've gotten angry women calling in and writing. It really is OJ for white women. And I think much as the O.J. Simpson case held up a mirror to society and many of us recoiled from what it showed, which was there's a substantial percentage of black people that were willing to let O.J. Simpson off because they saw it as some sort of connection of an identity.
25: It was a referendum
14: politics.
25: On racism. It was a referendum on racism. And it was payback, actually, was the word that you were hearing a lot, Clay. Payback.
14: That's right. And I mean, in fact, when the O.J. Simpson verdict came down, a couple of different jurors did a black power sign as if, oh, now we're getting real justice in America. O.J. brutally murdered a random waiter and his ex-wife and was found not guilty and had no consequences despite overwhelming evidence that he did it. Buck, the O.J. case had far more reasonable doubt than the Lindsey Clancy case does. We're not even disputing whether she murdered her three kids in cold blood. They're just saying that she was insane. And I think what you're seeing is a lot of men are looking at the reflection that it is showing us of women, and they are saying, my goodness, their psychology right now is darker than we even anticipated or understood.
25: I think what we see with a lot of these, with these female jurors so far, and I think it would be the same thing with the rest of them as they come out. I wonder, as a sidebar here, I wonder if the other two guys, not the hero, the other two guys were just so hectored, so.
14: Yes, I would bet that they
25: completely
14: were.
25: Completely beleaguered. I don't think that they're, you know, Lindsey Clancy pink t-shirt guys. They could be. Those are rare. That's a rare thing. You see the women outside the courthouse that are screeching in support of her that we're doing that. You really don't see guys doing that. Maybe a guy brought there by his crazy wife because he's, you know, just hanging on by a thread. But back to the women that we see here, it is, I think, apparent to people observing this case that there is a mindset in America, and this is the broader theme. This isn't just about some women in Massachusetts or one case or one. There is a subset, the same way there was with the O.J. case, Clay, which I think is a very important comparison. The O.J. case was a super high profile. People forget also, it was really the first like televised true crime obsession, national media. It was the biggest news story in the world for a while, for months, for however long that trial went on. It really was.
14: People forget, Buck, that also, remember when they put the, war on CNN, and that made CNN the first Gulf War.
25: Yeah.
14: This was the first time that you could put a trial on television all day and be able to utilize 24-hour news networks to propel a narrative. It was a different era. There had been big crimes and big trials before, but never before had there been obsession.
25: The 24/7 televised news cycle. It was a different
14: thing. Witness became famous, and many of them are still famous. Cato Kaelin was just the house guest of O.J. Simpson. He became incredibly famous.
25: He has a podcast now. I think he follows both of us on Twitter, by the way. He's actually right wing.
14: We should get him on. Judge Lance Ito became, remember they had the dancing Itos back in the day on Jay Leno, if I remember correctly. I mean, it was a social world phenomenon that hadn't occurred before.
25: But here's the takeaway that people had from that. And we're going to have our friend Ann Coulter on, I think, tomorrow. And she was the one that came up with this initial phrase. And I like to credit people for, you know, when they have something that's really, she said that the white guilt bank was closed after people saw, and I saw this in my school, a lot of their fellow black Americans running around cheering, not solemnly declaring, we do believe there was reasonable doubt in this case, and we're very sorry for the family of Nicole Brown. And by the way, Ron Goldman, who just was there.
14: Yes.
25: Who just was there. I mean, that was the most powerful thing in the OJ series. It was actually a good series, whatever it was, when Ron's parents were able to speak to Marcia Clark and Ron's dad. I mean, that really kind of haunted me, because that never came through, that this guy was just like returning her glasses to her. I mean, he just happened to be in the wrong place at the wrong time, and he got his head almost cut off by this maniac. But Clay, the real sentiment from black America then, and this is a generalization, there were black Americans who were horrified by this. I know we have a robust black audience that listens to us right now, and they are with us and they get it, and we're all together on the Constitution and America and everything else. But there were a lot of black people at the time whose attitude was, if two white people have to get their necks, if they get their heads basically cut off by O.J. Simpson to have a conversation about racism, it's worth it. That was really the tone. That was the feeling. If we get to have now our national moment where we talk about racism, those people, their deaths were, sacrifices they'll make to the altar. This is where the really chilling but true Lindsey Clancy thing comes in. There are a lot of women who seem to take who are taking the opinion here that if three young children had to be brutally strangled to death by their mother, so we all understand how serious postpartum is, worth it. That is their attitude. That is what they are expressing and showing outside of that courthouse. And it is disgusting, and it is insane.
14: Let me also play this cut for you, Buck. This is the same juror. She says the prosecution didn't even have any character witnesses talking about Lindsay being a bad mother. She strangled her children to death. I look at some of this and I say, well, did they even know that she was a bad mother? I would submit, if you commit triple murder, that makes you a bad mom, right? Maybe sometimes you forget about soccer practice and you can be a good mom. And we can debate exactly what good versus bad mom conduct is.
25: The 9/11 hijackers, other than running the planes into the buildings, they were going to strip clubs. They seem like pretty normal dudes until they tried to kill thousands, or did kill thousands of people.
14: Austere religious scholars. That was what they said when one of the 9/11 hijackers.
25: That was al-Baghdadi when he got killed. Al-Baghdadi. New York Times not his epitaph. What do you call it? His
14: obituary.
25: Obituary. Thank you.
14: Here is one cut. Look, they're not even talking about the fact that she was a bad mom. They can't even prove that. Other than the murder, she was great. How was the play, Mrs. Lincoln? Other than cut two.
24: I just found it to be harsh, Sue. Very, very harsh. I mean, again, and maybe we're talking with ourselves here, but the fact that they had no character witnesses in regard to Lindsay of being a bad mother. I mean, right out of the gate, it's like you're presenting all these medical professionals, but nobody's presenting for the prosecution a woman and a mother of three children. So I found it to be biased right out of the gate.
14: She murdered them with an exercise band, Buck. Of course it's going to be biased out of the gate against the murderer. Like, the prosecution didn't present any character witnesses to show us she was a bad mom. They don't have to. She killed her three kids.
3: Whatever your standard is on motherhood, that is a failure. Some of y'all have lost your minds. I don't even know, I'm going to check my email.
25: I want to share with you real quick, Clay.
3: Yes.
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25: Give any of them short shrift so we can do them on the flip side here and have a conversation with people about this. I think this is still certainly the subject that has people the most passionate right now on one side or the other in the news cycle. I think people are finding themselves kind of shocked at the opinions that they don't agree with on this. Another thing, Clay, that you should speak to, or that I'm going to ask you to speak to, is this stuff about the women on the Lindsey Clancy jury finding Kevin Reddington so like charming and whimsical and fantastic, like he's there for their entertainment. This is the same attorney, I might add, who said publicly, well, he was on TV, that he thought Donald Trump should consider a pardon. Which, is that just meant to taint the jury pool further by suggesting that that could even be under consideration? I mean, what is that maneuver of saying Trump won't do it, couldn't do it, and there's not even a verdict? So why would we go there, Clay? So these
14: the
25: are
14: the only thing I can say charitably to him is he is hearing discussions that there might be federal charges brought. That's the only thing I can think of.
25: Well, I mean, that would be an interesting one. That's something that I hadn't even considered. Back in the day, having the right gear at home when severe weather hits might have been flashlights and batteries. 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
14: I see right now, looking at my quad box, when I was just on with Harris Faulkner, the lead story on Fox News, Travis, holdout Clancy Drury is a hero. That's a, I'm fine with that headline. You see your name on the screen. You're hoping that the next quote right after it is not going to be claims DUI was unjustified, you know, or something negative. Like a juror, he is a hero who wanted to convict Lindsey Clancy. I'm okay with that headline.
25: This is a headline. Clay Travis, anti-murder and defends children. Yes.
14: That's it.
25: This is
14: that's
25: good.
14: What I can
25: good
14: roll
25: place
14: with.
25: To be.
14: All right, we got a bunch of calls. I'm going to get to them and talk backs and everything else, Buck. But I wanted to hit you with this. I saw this coming down. Poll. Should Lindsey Clancy be found guilty by political party? Now, I would like to see it by gender, too. The crosstabs on gender here. Republicans say by a 61-13 margin, Lindsey Clancy should have been found guilty of murder. 61-13 with people, others, not sure, not following the case. So 61-13, that's not about right to you, Buck. 61-13, I mean, that doesn't stand out to me as stunning. Democrat.
25: Wait, 61-13, and then there was just everyone else had no opinion, was the?
14: Cause well, was or big, was like confused no. probably about okay. the, so the, they don't have
25: only 13% of Republicans thinking that she should have been found not guilty. That's, I would have thought the other number would be a little higher, quite honestly, on the 60-something percent. I would have thought it was more like 80, but yes, within the realm for sure.
14: By the way, nationwide, 46% guilty, 21% not guilty. So, and then again, that would be what the math. A lot of people not necessarily that plugged in would be my guess on having an opinion on this. Democrats, 34-31 guilty. Nearly 50-50 on is Lindsey Clancy guilty of murder for strangling her children.
25: Why are Democrats the party of psychotic killers? Like, if someone's going to defend a psychotic killer in general and try to, it's always going to be overwhelmingly Democrats who, like, if there's a monster in our society, if somebody has been possessed by the demonic and done the worst possible thing, you're going to find more Democrats that are like, he's not that bad or she's not that bad.
14: I think, I mean, in a dark way, I can give you two hypotheses. One is, this is what happens when you don't believe in personal responsibility. It extends across all facets of life. And so you're willing to accept excuses even for the most heinous of behaviors. That's probably the most likely, I think, hypothesis for what's going on. The second one is Democrats are willing to, I think, extend empathy. This is a more favorable, I think, explanation. Two things that are unwilling or unjustifiable for your empathy. In other words, they are such like they are willing to see a positive in even the worst thing. Well, and so they will extend their empathy.
25: So
14: in
25: I
14: that
25: actually
14: direction.
25: So this goes to the toxic or suicidal empathy concept, which I would say, Clay, what you have with a lot of these Democrats is that they. As a virtue signal, meaning as an act of personal branding and personal, oh, I'm such a good person idea, they will extend excessive and performative sympathy, empathy, whatever, to the worst possible people in the worst possible situations, not because they really care about that person and the victims of that person and all the rest of it, but because they can sit around with their clatch of fellow Lindsey Clancy juror types, and in between knitting and you know, fashioning wind chimes together, are going to sit there and say, "Hey, you know what? We're such good people. We even support Lindsey Clancy."
14: I think there's also darker elements afoot here, Buck. One is, basically, some Democrats have bought into the idea that children are the personal possession of the murder of the mother.
25: Yes.
14: And if she wants to murder them, that's her right.
25: Yes.
14: That's scary. That's dark. Here's another dark thought. I think that, and this is probably going to be one that really gets people fired up, I think we have such a medicated society. I think that there are, an evil is so endemic across much of life. I think there's lots of moms that have thought about killing their kids. And I think one reason they are empathetic for Lindsey Clancy is because they think in the back of their mind, but for something that could have been me. I think a lot of men find that very difficult to even comprehend. You're a new dad, Buck. At no point in my life have I ever thought anything like that as a father. And so, I mean, I think all the time, as every parent does, about people doing things to my children. Now, that doesn't mean I haven't gotten frustrated and been like, oh my goodness, you know, morons, I can't believe you just did this. What are you thinking? Like the normal parts of being a parent, I think every parent has experienced. I see this Lindsey Clancy case, and I think on some level, how many of these women that are showing up to cheer her have all, like, if, I mean, we talked about this a little bit, but I would echo it. If my son were dating a girl who was a super Lindsey Clancy supporter, I would tell him run. To break up with her.
25: Yeah, I would agree with you. And I'm not somebody that does the, you know, separate people by their views and romantically pick based on some kind of a litmus test. Although I do think you want shared values. So there is, you know, it's usually, I would say, not on one specific thing, but on values, you do have to have alignment. I kind of agree with AOC on that, actually. On values, when it comes to dating, you have to have alignment. She said she would not date a conservative. What you just said, by the way, about the opinions of women is the, that is, or, you know, the, that a lot of women have, that may be the single darkest and bleakest thing that we've ever considered on the show. I mean, it is dark.
14: But I just look at it. I mean, most people who have empathy, usually the reason why there is an empathy that is allowed to be in some way captivated or taken and captured is because there is some scintilla of your brain that has felt an emotion or an experience that is similar to what that.
25: Well, this is where the solidarity thing starts to creep up, and you say that there are a lot of these women who keep saying, you don't understand postpartum, and this, you don't understand. And this is why I brought up the PTSD issue for, because guess what, ladies? You don't understand what it is to be in combat and see people blown apart in front of you who were your closest friends in the whole world. And, you know, and yet you can sit on a jury of somebody. Well, it depends if they're under UCMJ, you'd have to be in the military. But the point is, no one says you're not allowed to have an opinion about what some, and by the way, they wouldn't be under UCMJ if they came back with PTSD and they're a civilian. They would just be a civilian. So no one would say to them, you can't have an opinion on what a veteran, and there have been these cases, to be clear. They're rare, but there have been cases where a veteran has gone into basically a PTSD induced psychosis, and they go to prison and or get executed generally. If anything, it can be used as a mitigating. Now, a mitigating factor in sentencing is different than, you're not guilty. It's not your fault. You didn't do a bad thing here. It's, we're not going to punish you as severely because you weren't as guilty. And this gets into your whole mens rea concept and everything else. But can I just add one thing that's less bleak? I just wanted to say this. You're a dad of three boys. You know, I'm a dad of one boy, and I, you know, we're hoping to have more boys or girls. And I would just say, I would like to think, Clay, that under fire, I would give my life for a fellow soldier if I, and I've never served in the military as in the CIA. I took some minimal risks in war zones for the CIA. I don't ever pretend like it was more than that. But I tried to serve in the way that I could. I'd like to think that I would step up for a fellow soldier. I would like to believe that. I mean, I would say I would, but you don't know until you're in that moment. Would you do it? I would feel also like I would step up if there were an active shooter situation. I conceal carry sometimes in Miami. I'm handy with a pistol. I've trained a lot now. I'd like to think that I would step up and put myself in harm's way to save other people. I have zero doubt in my mind that I would give my life to protect my son. Yeah. It's not a brag. It's not boasting. All the dads listening, you know exactly what I'm talking about. I would give my life to protect my son without, I mean, just automatically.
14: Instantly. I mean, and Buck, even,
25: and I can't say the other things are automatic. I'd like to think that I would step up, but you know, you don't know courage, and but it's different. As a dad, I would do it instantaneously, not think twice. And you know, I know you feel the same way.
14: Yeah, 100%. And I think that's why so many men just look at this and say, I can't believe this is the mirror that we are seeing of what women think. I would like to say, I gave you the Republican Democrat breakdown on Lindsey Clancy. I'd like to see the men, women. Because I think men, it would be 95% guilty. I think women, it's like 50-50. And that's dark because based on these numbers. Let me also tell you something else. Everybody out there says, you don't know what it's like. The woman that sent me the angry email after the Fox News hit. You don't know what it's like to be a woman. You don't. It's all true. The entire basis of having a jury of your peers is that you don't have to be the exact same as the person to understand what justice is. The entire reason why Lady Justice is blind and has the scales of justice is because you're supposed to be able to render justice without looking at who the individual is and seeing him or her as a reflection of you. That's not justice. That's just you choosing to treat someone differently based on your own life experience, which is actually the opposite of what justice should be. So yes. Everybody out there who's trying to argue, oh, you get men can't even make a decision. Here's the concern, and we'll get to some of these calls here. My concern, Buck, is I don't think there's a jury in Massachusetts that can convict this woman because I don't think there's a jury of women that will convict her in Massachusetts. I think you could convict her in Alabama. I think you could convict her in Tennessee, Florida, Texas, Utah. I think there's lots of places out there, red states, where you would get a conviction. I'm not sure you could convict her anywhere in a blue state in America right now. And that's also a dark thought.
25: I got to tell you something. And just to draw a political inference out of this, I know people say, oh, it's a million miles away in terms of politics and when it's going to happen, everything else. This may make people think a little bit differently. And I mean, Democrats may think a little bit differently about having a woman at the top of the ticket.
14: This is my wife's argument, Buck. I didn't even really think about it until she started making the argument. My sons, looking at the TikToks defending Lindsey Clancy for the younger people out there, this is the worst look I think possible for women from a male perspective looking at women. And those jurors, I mean, they look exactly like what you and I, if we sketched out what the jurors would look like who do not want to have Lindsey Clancy held accountable, it would be a bunch of postmenopausal left-wing women. That's what it was. At least that's who's speaking so far, and they sound just like what you would expect them to sound
25: and they
14: like.
25: They are the indoctrinated, ultra-feminist generation that believe these lies, made terrible choices for themselves. Yes, I'm generalizing, but these generalizations exist for a reason. And now they want to see that ideology in some way vindicated. And that's the only way that I could. Anyway, we'll take your calls on this. And we had somebody who was a guy who actually wanted to call and disagree with us and said he was a medical professional. So please call back. We would like to have that conversation. We've only had women disagreeing with our, by the way, we have a lot of women who agree with us, to be clear. In our audience, what do you think is the female agreement with the line that you and I share on this? I would say 60-40 in our favor.
14: I was going to say 75-25. Okay. I think in this audience, and this audience is what, 75% male? It's like 100% male agreement. And I would say probably 75-25 women. And you may be right. It might be closer to 60-40.
25: But let's take any of the, if you're a guy who wants to disagree with us, please call in. 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

0: And so, you know, for me, like, I can see an argument from both sides. You know, was she over-medicated? Very possibly. You know, did that help contribute to things? Maybe. But on the flip side, like, you also have to realize she was a nurse, you know, so she sort of knows, like, what to do, what to say, what to, you know, sort of, like, look at and different things, and what to sort of nuance as far as, you know, well, what do I need to do in order to make myself look like I was mentally unstable or mentally insane when I did this act?
1: Alan, what would you have voted if you were on the jury?
0: I would have voted for the compromise, you know, manslaughter. I would have said, you know, she's guilty of manslaughter because there was too many factors in both ways for me to say, yes, she's totally guilty of, like, you know, murder one, you know, but yet, you know, there wasn't enough on the flip side to say, hey, she's totally not guilty and totally off the hook.
2: Thank you for the call. I just, we would eliminate all of this discussion. There's lots of state legislators who listen to us. Make murder of children a strict liability crime. If you murder children, your mental state doesn't matter, period. That seems like a very rational thing to do in response to this so that the debate isn't, oh, what's her mental capacity? There's no denying she did it. Rudy in Indiana with an interesting take. Rudy, fire away.
3: Yeah, I want to put a plug in for the movie before we get started on 12 Angry Men. Back in the 1950s, classic, but it was the other way around where 11 wanted to convict and one held out. Anyway,
2: yes.
3: I have to wonder if the prosecutor did an injustice to society by not holding out for an even split 50-50. We'll never know if the other two male jurors.
2: Yeah, we're coming up on, you're asking a good question, Rudy. This was 9 women, 3 men. Now, jury selection oftentimes is a random chance, and you only get so many strikes. I'll look up during the break, Buck, what the rules are of Massachusetts jury selection, because I do think that matters tremendously here.
4: Why, dear?
5: Speaking truth and having fun. Clay Travis and Buck
6: Sexton.
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2: There's a lot to do this summer. 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
2: 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Born on America's darkest day of September 11th, the Tunnel to Towers Foundation has been helping America's heroes ever since. Heroes like Fire Captain Andrew Donner, inspired by the bravery of New York City firefighters on 9/11, Andrew devoted his life to serving his community.
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24: All right, second hour, Clay and Buck kicks off now. Thanks for being here with us, everybody. And as you know, we talked first hour about the Lindsey Clancy jurors who have come out. We'll continue to take calls and talkbacks on that as we go through the show, but I didn't want to do, Clay and I didn't want to do 3 hours today of really running through the same conversation. We did a lot of it yesterday. So with that in mind, I would say we should talk about some of the other big things happening in the news too. One, we'll get the audio of this. It seems that our friend Ted Cruz may have just made an appearance on The View. Which brings up a lot of things. First of all, a little bit of FOMO, because Clay and Buck haven't been on The View yet, and we have generously offered. We will go together, we will go separately, whatever, but we want to go to The View at some point and talk to those ladies and just help them understand. Ladies of The View, help us help you. That's what we're really offering here. Jerry Maguire also holds up. It's a great movie. I would say, yeah, you like, I know you're a Jerry Maguire guy.
28: Great movie.
24: Great movie. Holds up. But Ted Cruz has been on The View. Something else, though, that is on our radar. We've got those midterm elections. That's going to be heating up day by day as we get closer to it. Some interesting updates on Trump's PAC spending and where that's going. And a lot of money now going to be supercharging the media buys. But something I want to talk about. Clay and I want to talk to you about this. As you know, we are on the AI revolution wave right now.
1: It's like we're all on the surfboard. The wave is going. It hasn't crested yet. And we don't know when it's going to, if it's going to crash down or if it's going to be a nice smooth ride. But we do know that it's happening right now. Optimus robots, for those of you who haven't seen, you can go check out videos of these things. They are a bit like what you would think the Jetsons robots would be like in real life. They can fold laundry. They can do household tasks. The first Optimus Gen 3 robots are, they're going to be taking orders for them in the, or public sales will begin the second half of next year. It's a conditional timeline, but that's what they think. Not that far off from you having a robot doing chores in your home. If you want one and you have, and it's like 30 grand is, I think, what they're going to cost, something like that. They're going to be a little pricey to start. But then there's also this other thing that is happening in the background with, you've got robotics, yes. You've also got the AI race, which brings in the data centers for sure, the data centers conversation, which we've had here on the show, but just AI philosophically as a technology, artificial intelligence. And Clay, let's dive into this together. You keep seeing this from people at these companies. This is not the first time. It is the warning of impending doom from AI. Call it the Skynet effect. You all remember Skynet from the Terminator series. That's the cybernetic or the cyber intelligence that becomes self-aware and starts a war, a nuclear war with Russia, and then it kills all of us too. So, and then, you know, people are fighting in like a post-apocalyptic future. Jacob Coxon wrote this on X. And Clay, I'm just going to do a few. It's very long, but yes. I'll do a couple of these. And then I want you to tell me if you buy into this. Is this something that you're worried about? This guy, he's a senior guy at Anthropic. He wrote, "I resigned from Anthropic today. I spent the last 3 years doing pre-training research at both OpenAI and Anthropic. Neither company is acting responsibly. They are racing straight to self-improving superintelligence and gambling with our lives. More thoughts below." By the way, this has 94 million views on X so far. Just so you're wondering, why are people paying attention to this? Yes, yes, they are. "Do not underestimate," he writes, "the power of this technology. These will soon be superhuman systems that can hack anything, revolutionize any field overnight, and acquire real power and resources. We have all witnessed the progress in each of these domains, and progress is not slowing. The people building AI earnestly believe that it could kill us all by the end of the decade. This is not a marketing stunt. If anything, many executives and senior researchers will couch their phrasing in the press to sound sensible, but I hear the same people express fear privately. No other human activity poses this level of danger." Clay, make it make sense. My 18-year-old says that you and I should be talking way more about AI because he agrees with everything that that Anthropic employee just said. He has been regularly, I think the phrase, haranguing his mom and me on this regularly. And what he is focused on is the idea that when AI becomes able to self-replicate, in other words, when it reaches post-human knowledge and is able to iterate itself, that it is going to, and this is something that they think is going to happen in the next year or two based on the progress, that it then will spiral out of control and we will not be able to have any control over it. And you pointed out an interesting story that happened that he was talking about quite a lot, which is already in war, Russia has trained autonomous drones to basically attack fuel depots. And the concept behind that is they can send all the imagery of what a fuel depot looks like, and then they just send the drones out, and the drone knows, it has been trained, when you see a fuel depot blow it up, three humans in Ukraine died in an autonomous drone attack.
24: When I saw that, but this is the key thing, is there's no human in the kill chain, they call it. There's no human being standing over a button going, "Oh, wait, it's about to hit a little old lady and kids. Abort the mission." It just is completely self-driven, and it goes through the kill chain autonomously.
6: you could theoretically tell an AI drone today, I think, basically, hey, go kill every deer in a county. And the drones would just fly everywhere. And when they saw a deer, they could recognize it. They would immediately kill it. When I saw the autonomous drone story, my first thought was, well, you could clearly train drones to just go kill any human without any interaction with a human at all. If you see a human age, whether they're combatants or not,
1: they could do facial recognition. They could do it based on the, they could send a drone out and say, here are the parameters of where we think you'll find this person roughly. Loiter in the sky. Now, obviously there's like loitering time and there's some factors that will come in, but theoretically they could send it to an area, let's say, of a city, Clay, or area, or a town in eastern Ukraine, and say, when you see Oleg so-and-so, here's his facial recognition, blow him up. They could do that.
6: So my question is, and this is for, we've talked a lot about data centers, energy, everything else. Is it possible for AI to iterate to a degree where it provides its own power? That's the question I have. So this is where I, 'cause I've had this debate with my son, and he came in, I don't know, sixth in the nation in high school debate. So he's pretty good at debating. And my question, and I'm curious how many people out there that are super smart on this, because in other words, Buck, my response on, well, if Skynet's eventually going to kill us all, is running data on AI is incredibly cost intensive. And it requires a great deal of energy. We all know that. We've been talking about it immensely.
1: And this is why they call it compute. It is your compute power. This is now the word that everyone is using.
6: So if humans decided that we wanted to shut AI off, is AI able to harness energy, which is expensive, such that it could maintain its own self? And as AI grows in complexity, the amount of compute power that it requires to execute everything becomes more and more significant. And it's possible, Buck, here's one answer. It's possible that AI is so much smarter than we are that it's going to unlock ways to harness energy that we can't even comprehend, right? Instead of oil and gas, there's a solar capability. That's my question, which goes to how scared we should be. To what extent can AI self-perpetuate and power itself going forward if humans one day decided, you know what, this AI's gotten pretty scary?
1: Well, this is the Skynet problem. This is the Skynet paradox from the Terminator series, which is, in retrospect now, even more brilliant than people, I think, realized at the time. It was very successful, which is that they tried to, the phrase was, pull the plug on Skynet, and then it launched nuclear missiles because we had autonomous AI, basically, defense. It's like the Pentagon was running by a computer program. We launched missiles at Russia. Russia missiles come back, and you have a nuclear, you know, holocaust as a result. I'm not nearly as concerned about this stuff as these people who are doing the AI research. And I know that's a little bit like saying, I'm not worried about this surgery, no matter what the surgeons say. But I want to. I can give you some reasons for that. Before I do that, though, and I'm coming at it with a self-deprecating understanding that, like, you know, I'm not a surgeon. So, but I do know if a surgeon's lying to me, that's important. Jacob here is correct. Evan here. Here's a guy that responded to that other tweet. He's alignment science lead of Anthropic AI. Anthropic is one of these top AI companies right now. These companies are worth so much money that they're putting valuations on them, but these companies are going to be the most valuable companies, really, I think, ever. But this guy who's the lead at Anthropic AI on this writes, Jacob, the guy who said it could kill us all, is correct here. We really do earnestly believe AI could kill all humans. I personally think it is a greater than 10% chance within the next decade. I believe Anthropic is trying its best, but we do not yet have a plan to solve alignment for superintelligence and are not clearly on track to 28 million views on that, I might add. So these are ultra viral.
6: The whole thread was very widely distributed.
1: This is probably the biggest thread on the internet right now on X, certainly today and maybe for quite some time. Clay, I just think that there's always concerns with technology. There were even concerns about the internet. There were concerns about Y2K. People, the doomerism. There were concerns about nuclear fission, right? Which I think is very, very valid to think, oh my gosh, if we can split the atom, well, what's going to happen? And we did have, we dropped two nuclear bombs, as we all know. But the world didn't end and we didn't go into nuclear holocaust. And I just think that we will adapt. The world is going to change. The world that we all live in. I don't mean your kids, your grandkids' world. The world that we live in is going to change very rapidly. There will be some, I'm trying to think of something that's not absurdly euphemistic, like growing pains is too euphemistic. There will be some challenges from this for sure. But the notion of humanity becoming extinct because of something that we have created, this deus ex machina, mass extinction, Thanos moment, I just think that this is a lot of people know that this is an incredible way to get attention. And if you're some nerd who's been working on AI models for the last 3 years and you want to become super famous overnight, it's easy to be like, it's going to kill us all. Maybe. Okay.
6: I would also add, if we don't do it, China will. So for everybody out there who's saying, boy, this feels like a risk, right? If you knew there's a 10% chance of humanity ending, if his calculus was correct, you might say, that's a little bit too much of a risk, I think, compared to the reward that we might get from AI. The problem I think we've got is China's not going to stop. So really, I think the one way we have to think about it is, you talked about this, AI is basically our military.
1: Yes.
6: So would we allow China to accelerate military technology and we just say, no, we're good sticking with what we have now? I think the answer is clearly no. I don't think anyone out there would say that's a decision we should make. And so I don't think we have a real choice here. Right now, one of the things that always happens is when somebody gets a big competitive advantage, they often then beg for regulation because it means that others are not going to be able to catch up with them. So you have a $1 trillion company. A part of me wonders whether the Anthropics of the world and the open AIs and all these other different AI companies, part of the doomerism is, oh, we need the government to get involved, because when the government get involved, you stifle innovation and basically in many ways freeze the competitive situation so that the people who are in a competitive advantage are able to stay there. Some of you probably are experts in AI. I think this is a far more interesting discussion than what do you think about data centers? Where is AI taking us, to me, is the conversation that should be happening, not, oh my goodness, can you believe they're building another data center? Because the data center is less of a existential threat, obviously, than the AI endgame.
1: My quick analogy on this also is our enemies, notably the Soviet Union, exploited fears over nuclear, civilian and nuclear weapons to try to get a competitive military advantage over us, and were successful in doing so. And our nuclear technology is far less advanced than it would have been had we, and I mean for nuclear energy, which we would have think about all the stuff with climate change and CO2 and all this we could have skipped over if we had aggressively pursued nuclear energy in the way that would have made sense. Instead, we have hobbled ourselves because of fear, and I don't want us to do that on AI.
6: I think that's a good argument too. It's happening quick. So I'm curious, 800-282-2882, if we have any experts in AI. I'm not just talking about philosophers. I'm talking about people actually involved in the specifics of AI. 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
1: Want to weigh in on this AI thread. David, what you got for us?
2: Yeah, thanks for taking my call. I just wanted to weigh in. I've been listening to your AI debate and who is further advanced, and you rang in as China. If we're not going to do it, the Chinese will. I just came back from a business trip of a week and a half, and witnessing firsthand, I've been going there for almost 15 years. Over the past 5 years, they've become so technologically advanced. And particularly within this past year, it's totally startling and amazing. And we had some debates within our company, willing to wager that without question, the Chinese, if we don't beat them to the punch on this, we're likely to be ruled by them within my lifetime. And I'm in my 50s.
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4: Good afternoon. I'm Leah Brandon. Drama in a Birmingham courtroom today between the SEC and LSU. Details on the way. First, a check of traffic and weather together.
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1: Intelligence discussion. And so let's continue on with that. I really do think, just to put it clearly where I stand on this, I think AI is transformational. I think it's going to be generally enormously wealth producing in a whole range of ways. I don't just mean like money in your bank account, although there's that, but also just the improvement in goods and services. The amount of time that you will get back in your life from a lot of things that are wasteful. I also, Clay, think, how long is it before we can have AI just sort of do our taxes, by the way? Wouldn't that be nice? Think about all the time you spend just going through finding this paperwork, things like that. I think it's going to be enormously beneficial. That all said, there's going to also be some dislocations and some problems, and it's going to be used. It's a very powerful tool. It will be used in good ways and bad ways. But I think that the people who do this thing of, I'm worried, I'm an AI researcher, and here's my threat on how it's going to kill us all, maybe. Notice how it's always like, when you ask them percentages, 10%, 5%, 1%. Okay, well, so what do we do with that, right? What are we supposed to do if there's a 10% chance that this kills all of us? Does that mean we stop AI research? They'll say, oh, we need to have more governors, if you will, or I don't mean that. I mean that in like the, isn't it a governor?
11: Yeah, a governor's on a car to like slow down exactly. The speed. Yeah.
1: Thank you. Yeah, that's what I mean. And we need more governors on AI. We need more guardrails put in. You know what's really going to be a mess? If you decide that you're going to have Chuck Schumer in charge of AI legislation or something like that. Okay. They're all only going to, the whole thing, we've seen this with the internet already. The whole thing becomes a giant mess the second the people who have no understanding of this whatsoever are coming up with kind of willy-nilly regulation, which is going to be based on what the donors want them to do anyway. And there's going to be a lot of backroom dealing. So my thing on this is we'll be fine. It's going to be overall, I think, a positive. And I also think that China really hopes that we act like we are scared of our shadow on this one.
12: Bernie Sanders has called for the government to shut down all AI. So if you're out there and you're just not an AI person, I think it's worth asking how often has Bernie Sanders been right in his political career about anything? So yeah. The fact that he has come out and said the government should insist that AI stop, he means our government. China's not going to stop. Yeah, no, I was just going to say, Buck. So imagine if, you know, take it away from AI and just say, imagine if we said, hey, our military is strong enough as it is. We're not going to continue to evolve it all in the military. That would be a point of lunacy. That is, I think, what would rapidly happen is the caller. We got a couple more callers here who I think want to weigh in. It's not a situation where we can just say, hey, okay, we're going to stop doing this. Whoever gets to generative AI, and that's basically AI that can run itself and self-perpetuate, is going to control the world.
1: Yes, and to the point, if they don't teach this in school at all, so some, for a lot of people, even if you're a history person, you really love history, you may not know this, but the Soviets ran a long-running, what they call, the KGB called active measures campaign. So that's sabotage, propaganda, assassination, things like that, all fall under active measures. They had an active measures campaign to hinder U.S. civilian nuclear energy by playing on Western fears, funding and steering overlapping peace/environmental groups, and turning any accident into an indictment of all nuclear power while building a large nuclear sector, Clay. That's the key part here, everybody. The Soviets in our country, oh, nuclear. And they would, and you're like, oh, how will they do? They had organizations like the World Peace Council, the U.S. Peace Council, the National Council of American Soviet Friendship, Communist Party USA, and then all kinds of journalists and individuals and plants all over America for decades to make everyone think, if there's a nuclear plant 3 miles from me, my kids are going to have three heads, you know? This was the whole, we're all going to die in some conflagration. While the Soviets, now they messed up with Chernobyl, obviously, but while the Soviets were building nuclear plants as fast as they possibly could. See, it's the same. This is what I'm saying. We have seen this before, everybody. And I know right now there's this thing of like, oh, well, people on the right are just, they're just taking, really? Clay and I were the guys who weren't listening to anybody, among others, but weren't listening to anybody about COVID, the science, the shots, the masks, all that stuff. But we're now taking orders on China is an AI threat. I mean, give me a break. Like this is very obvious if you think it through. Tracy works in AI and he wants to talk to us. Tracy's a guy. Tracy, what's up?
13: Hey, what's going on, guys? I watch y'all or listen every day. Sometimes I watch you on YouTube. I just have been losing my mind because I know for a fact in my lab, I code bare metal, as they call it, on a Google server. I build live, and the first thing I do is lock down the login so that all your equipment can't be hacked or stolen. Your API keys can't be stolen. But I'm here to tell you, to make an AI do what they say it's done, like hacking Hugging Face, and you can confirm this is what they did. They turn off the safeties, then they give it a live internet access so there's something to hack. And they want to scare us so they can say we're the only ones who know how to really regulate this, and we let big AI regulate it, you won't have to worry about censorship. They have the ultimate in censorship at that point.
12: So what?
1: I agree with him, by the way. I think that they're playing us for fools, and they actually want more power.
12: I presume that you are optimistic. Give us, in your mind, an optimistic vision. If you were calling back in 5 years, right? So you're calling back in 2031. What do you expect AI to have done? What will it look like for the average person out there? How will their life be different?
13: I've spent a lot of time worrying over that. It's one of two visions. If we allow the government and big AI to regulate AI so that we can never have uncensored AI with filters on it telling us what we can know and what we can think, then we will take the biggest tool for disconstructing government Bravo Sierra that's ever been put in the hands of free people and giving it to them, and we will never be able to. When they do these document dumps of a million documents, we now have something that if you have a harness that tells it, only give me output that's verified by fact, you just filtered out all of their propaganda. You have solved the problem of the information age. Too much noise, not enough signal, but not if we let them regulate it to where guys like me can't build platforms that'll tell you the truth ever. It'll only tell you what big AI says and the filters let through, and that is the danger. Now, the other side is we win, and AI is a free market, and guys like me get to keep building. The big guys have to serve the customer. But if they get to lock us all in like they do with their software, oh my good Lord.
12: Thank you for the call. Buck, what I would say too is this is so important for AI.
1: I'm with him, by the way. I just want to say that was a great call. Go ahead.
12: Where AI is getting its information, you and I use Grok. Elon Musk has said that Grok's goal is to be maximally truth seeking. Where the input is coming in for AI, when they're using Reddit forums and when they are scanning for as much information as they are, the output is only as good as the input. And so I'll use as an example that isn't very significant, OpenAI. When you asked OpenAI initially who would win a high school boys team or a WNBA champion, that OpenAI said the WNBA team would win. Because I bet it's been coded to believe in girl power. Yay, we're not going to be sexist. Grok said, oh, the high school boys team's likely to win by 30 or 40. After OpenAI got ridiculed, they went back in and they changed the answer. And now OpenAI says a high school boys team is likely to win. But it's only as good as the parameters that are put in place. And so if you have restrictive parameters, the information that you're going to be able to get out of it is going to be less effective.
1: I just say, I've replaced, which I thought, when would this ever happen, Clay? I've replaced Google it with Grok it.
12: I agree.
1: I go to Grok as my first line of search engine because I don't want to be served a whole bunch of ads, and I don't want the Google team's, secret algorithm propaganda. I want an answer from something that I trust. And people might say, oh, but now you're trusting Grok. I trust Grok more than Google. Yes.
12: Yes.
1: I do. I trust Elon's company and what its mission is more than I trust whatever they're doing over at Alphabet, which is Google's parent company. So,
12: Geraldine in California.
14: Before in Los Angeles, I am a software developer and I don't work on AI directly myself. I'm not a machine learning expert or anything like that, but I do use it in my work. I have a little story for you. When my dad was in college in the 70s, his school counselors told him and all of his classmates that if they wanted a career that was future-proof, they should become punch card operators, because at that time computers were running on punch cards and computers were obviously the wave of the future, and they thought that that would be a secure career. And then fast forward, 50 years, about 15 years ago, I was learning to become a software developer, and I thought my career was future-proof, unlike my dad's punch cards of the 70s, because everybody's going to need a website, everyone's going to need software, there's no way that this career is going anywhere anytime soon, and, it's now 10 years later, and AI has basically taken away my job. Not entirely, but there's a lot of hiring managers out there who would prioritize AI over hiring a junior software developer because they think that it's cheaper and more efficient.
1: You're bringing up an excellent point. Can I just say that it had been a decade ago, the snide phrase of the left, remember this, was learn to code for people who, have a trade, work with their hands. It's learn to code. Like, that was the answer. Well, now coding is doing the coding, and people that can do electrical wiring or build something that people need, or, advanced carpentry and plumbing, they're in demand. And software engineers, the software is doing the engineering.
12: Geraldine, what do you think about AI?
14: So here's the thing. AI, as it is developed right now, does not think. And Clay, you were just talking about it. I think you and Buck have a pretty good grasp of how it works. But I think the general population does not have a good idea of how it works. And especially the scaremongers out there don't. It does not think. The best it can do is look at proximity of words that other people have thought of and then generate answers based on percentages, which is why AI hallucinates. So I also use AI instead of Google now a lot to ask it just like general knowledge questions. And a lot of the time it's going to know, but a lot of the time it's also wrong. And I have to push back and say, no, you hallucinated that. And then it will admit that it made it up because it's just looking at patterns and saying, well, this is the most likely answer based on the patterns of language that I've seen other people, like that I'm seeing in the internet or from my training data. But all of that training data and everything it's reading off the internet was made by a human at some point. The point at which AI is going to get dangerous, if it ever gets to that point, is when it can genuinely be creative, when it can think of things without having to look at patterns that humans have produced first. And I view this as kind of parallel to like the Ehrlich scare of the 60s, the population bomb idea of, Ehrlich said that we were all, the world was going to starve to death in 30 years because the population was growing. But he failed to take into account improved agricultural methods. AI, it could go either way. I think we're sitting on the cusp. It could either become incredibly dangerous, just like everyone is predicting. It could, maybe we will be able to teach it to learn to teach it to actually think. And then we'll be living in the iRobot future where the Cylons are going to take over and we all have to bow to our robot overlords and or think of a way to outthink it just like, Hal in, and I'm quoting all of these sci-fi movies and books because as Shelley said, poets are the unacknowledged legislators of the world. I think science fiction writers are pointing us in the right direction. There was already an Isaac Asimov story called The Gods Themselves, the premise of which was that we live in a not too distant future where all of our energy needs are taken care of by siphoning it from a parallel universe. And this allowed us to live in perfect luxury because that energy was in his economy was the stopping point, right?
12: Yeah.
14: So we had enough energy to like power AI, power robots, and then we could live lives of luxury because we had machines to do everything for us. I don't know if the problem is going to be energy. I don't know if the problem is going to be we won't actually ever be able to train AI the way we're hoping to think for itself. I don't know, what the issue is going to be, or maybe none of that will be an issue. We're standing on the cusp right now, and it could be either AI does become so powerful and takes over, or maybe this will be like the Y2K scare, and it turns out to be a big nothing burger in 10 years, and we're all like, well, what were we so afraid of? But we won't know until 10 years from now, and that's only if we keep developing AI, and you guys are spot on.
12: Thank you for the call, Gerilyn. I think the most interesting aspect of all of this is energy. Energy, energy, energy. Can we unlock energy that is far cheaper than what we have so far? Can AI help us do it? And what will power the AI revolution? To me, it all boils down to energy at its baseline level. Look, yesterday I was in Washington, D.C. I met with Frank Siller. I met with Larry, the top ad buyer there. I met with Frank Siller's family. Rachel Campos Duffy was there interviewing him about his brand new book. We were at the Hayes Adams Hotel overlooking the White House. Frank was with the president yesterday at the White House. It is a somber week. Friday will be 25 years since the September 11, 2001 terror attacks. As the audience knows, Frank started Tunnel to Towers to honor his brother, Stephen, one of the 343 firefighters who died on 9/11. Stephen's son, Stephen Siller Jr., was just 9 months old when he lost his dad. He spent the last 4 months bringing a 16,900-pound steel beam from the World Trade Center to dozens of cities across the U.S. in the Tunnel to Towers Steel Across America tour. Yesterday, that beam was in D.C., President Trump there for a special ceremony. The Tunnel to Tower Steel Across America tour concludes in New York City at Ground Zero on Friday, September 11th. 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That's T, the number 2T.org.
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15: I have used AI to dive into the jury question that many of you asked that we talked about earlier in the program. 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

0: O-G-N-I is how it's spelled, because the sweetest sound your phone can make is nothing at all. 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
0: It's not going to surprise you. We've got some takes from The View that are very supportive of Lindsey Clancy. We've got two different new polls that have come out, both in Michigan and in Maine, both showing the Democrat in the lead. Abdul El-Sayed up 3 in the CNN poll and up 3 Troy Jackson is in the Maine poll. take those polls for whatever you want to in terms of the value associated with them. President Trump, as we speak right now, is headed to Dallas for the midterm convention, which has never occurred before, both Wednesday and Thursday taking place in Dallas. Tomorrow, I will spend the day in Dallas. I'm running around. Buck will have you solo. I'm going to be doing some work there, going in and out in Dallas in the same day. We're going to get to a bunch of your talkbacks. We're going to get to a bunch of your calls. But I would just say this off the top. I wish they had asked me when they should schedule the midterm convention. Tonight is the NFL kickoff game. There will be 30 million plus Americans, including me, who will be watching as the Seahawks, the defending Super Bowl champions, are taking on the New England Patriots, one of the most iconic, certainly, of the 21st century franchises in the NFL. I can't imagine why it makes sense to have President Trump going head-to-head with the NFL. And it's not just Wednesday, Buck. On Thursday, the NFL will also have a big game taking place from Australia. The Rams, who are the preseason Super Bowl favorite, will be playing the 49ers.
1: Can I just jump in really quickly? Because I have a very strong... Who are you taking? 3.5-point spread with New England and the Seahawks.
0: Well, with hardrock.bet/clay, I am taking the Seahawks -3.5. Although, Buck, based on how my picks went for opening weekend of college football, you could do much worse than just saying I'll take the exact opposite of what Clay just took.
1: Well, I was going to say I'm going on Hard Rock to place my bet on the stout New England Patriots. So there
0: plus
1: you go.
0: Plus 3.5, which means you get over a field goal. Buck, who made this decision? They could have waited till next week and they could have said, hey, we're going to do the midterm convention on Tuesday and Wednesday of next week. There's no NFL competition. There's no overlap at all. If you're trying to cut through the noise, and if you are trying to in some way talk to young men, they're all going to be watching the NFL. I don't understand why you would decide. You can look at the calendar. I would love for someone to tell me why they decided to go head-to-head with the NFL on both nights. Trump is going to get crushed by NFL viewership. And even if you say, well, the important thing is to just kind of cut through the, you're not going to cut through the noise. Whatever happens in those games is going to be the primary conversation that most young men, most men, period, are going to be talking about. Why did they do this? They could have gone next week, Tuesday, Wednesday. There's no football overlap. By the way, in Texas, probably the most football-crazed market on the planet. Do you have any idea? I mean, I think we got to talk back on this because he was thinking like me. Talk back, A.
2: Hey, guys. Tom from Louisville. Tonight and tomorrow night, we have yet another example of how pathetic and stupid our Republican Party is, having this convention opposite opening games of the NFL season. How brilliant they are. They just continue to shoot themselves in the foot and ruin everything that Trump is trying to do. Thank you, our Republican Party.
0: Well, I think that everybody deserves this, because if Trump had said, I want to do this on the moon, they would have put him on an airplane and sent him to space to try to do it, right? So the Trump team agreed to this timing. Now, maybe there's something to do with American Airlines Arena was already scheduled on other days and they ended up with only having these options. I'm sure there were some scheduling logistical decisions that were made. But I just got to tell you, it does not make sense to me the way that this is structured at all. I mean, does it make sense to you? Do you get it?
1: No. I don't have some answer to why they would want to ignore. I mean, I did not know about this football game until you mentioned it, so that tells you where I am on these things. But I know enough to know I wouldn't want to put like the Clay and Buck extravaganza up against the first football game of the season. So that's, I don't get it. I don't understand.
0: I mean, I do a sports YouTube show. I never go head to head with actual games. because the actual games are the things that everybody is watching. You don't go head to head with actual games. So if somebody has an idea of how this was able to happen, I'm surprised it hasn't been a bigger discussion point. It's evident for some time what day the NFL was going to kick off, but nobody competes with the NFL. Everybody just gets out of the NFL's way because it's the ultimate steamroller of all other content. And so I get it that the people who are diehard political aficionados may well be paying attention and watching multiple hours of this, but your goal is not to get diehard political aficionados. It's particularly in states like Texas to make sure that people realize how radical James Tallarico is. And my concern is that a lot of those men that could be reached, and a lot of women too, are going to be doing what I'm doing, and that is putting the football game on and watching it and paying way more attention to it than anything that happens tonight or tomorrow.
1: Well, also, I think that particularly you don't have – this isn't a presidential election year, and you don't have Trump on the ballot, and this is going to be about those key individuals, state and congressional race, statewide for Senate and congressional races that are happening in the places that we're all watching. Meaning the focus should be on that. I don't understand the point of a – I mean, I understand the point as in what they think it's doing. I think there's a reason this hasn't been done before, and I think they may be reminded of that in the aftermath of doing this is my sense. But I could be wrong. It's rare, but I could be wrong on this one, and we'll see.
0: We will see indeed. All right. Alex has been waiting for a while. By the way, you guys can weigh in if you think that I'm wrong on this, but 800-282-2882. Alex in Arizona, what you got for us?
3: Hi there, Clay and Buck. First of all, I'm a longtime listener, listened to Rush for many years prior to that, and very conservative person. So I come at it from that standpoint, but I also come at it from having a wife who was very normal, very healthy, no mental illness prior to having kids. And after our kids were born, she suffered from many things, including 5 years of literal hell, of delusions and psychosis, and lots of doctor visits and lots of all kinds of things happening that I don't need to go into.
0: So you wouldn't, based on your experience, if you had been on the jury, you would have found Lindsey Clancy not guilty?
3: Well, I'm just going to say this. Number one, I'm not a lawyer, but I do think my opinion, she is guilty, but she needs to be in a mental institution. I don't know if the not guilty. I don't know enough about the not guilty.
0: So let me explain. Let me explain. If she is found not guilty by reason of insanity, then she goes into a mental health hospital. And whenever they deem her sane, she can leave free and clear. So and that can happen as quickly as 40 days. Now, when exactly medical professionals would say, hey, she is no longer insane, we have been able to treat her and she is now sane and able to exit this mental hospital, she would then go back out into the quote unquote real world and would be totally free. So she could be in the mental hospital for as few as 40 days and then go back out.
3: And I disagree with that as well. So I don't know the right answer legally. Although one thing I do want to talk about is if she didn't kill her kids and nobody has expressed this, what was her, for reason of insanity, what was her motivation for killing her kids? Was she wanting a better life? Was she tired of being a mom? None of that's been expressed. So I think you have to answer the question without insanity. Why did she kill her kids?
0: So, thank you for the call. To me, this is entirely the wrong debate. And that's why I have said, and I hope some states are going to do this, state legislatures need to look at why we allow insanity defenses when children are murdered. To me, that's the real question here, because we know she killed them. There is no dispute on that. There shouldn't be a defense of, oh, I wasn't, like, you did it. Those kids are gone forever. Should there be consequences when children are murdered for any reason whatsoever? My answer is yes. And I don't particularly care. And I think for sure most men are with me on this, what the motivations are. But it's a good question, Buck. I mean, from a philosophical level or just a larger societal discussion perspective, what percentage of murderers are mentally ill in some way?
1: Very
0: I would
1: high.
0: Submit vast majority yeah. are mentally ill.
1: Well, certainly right? in people who kill their own family members, yeah. I mean, look, most murders in this country involve, as I understand it, I'm going a little bit on the fly here with the statistics, but usually it involves drugs and crime, basically, meaning that, you know, people are shooting each other over drug turf, and there's a huge number. If you're looking for one category of what are most of the homicides, for example, in Chicago, it's gang members shooting each other's. Or shooting somebody in the course of a crime. But it's criminal homicide versus a family, you know, murdering a family member out of some situation like this. Fortunately, that's rare. But I still sit here and I go back to what I mentioned with psychiatrists for a long time now, struggling with the existence of evil in psychiatry as a field, because that feels very almost religious as an answer, but that is what they are left with some of the patients they deal with. It is not about some extreme abuse they suffered as a child. It is not about hearing voices or paranoid delusions or whatever. People just can choose evil too. That is a thing. And now there's a whole question as to why would anyone do that? And that even feels like you're getting more religious in your leaning. You know, why do good and evil exist? And you get a bit existential here, but this is a real thing. It has existed for not just evil and good and evil, but I mean that people in the field of forensic psychiatry will say, this is just who some people are. They want to do this. And you're not left with a better answer than that they have chosen evil. So I think that is something that the caller, by the way, I think asked very valid, very good questions. But I think sometimes that is the answer. All right, let's talk about something totally separate here. Our sponsor, Pure Talk, fantastic. 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
28: And some talkbacks and all kinds of good stuff here. Jimmy in Florida, this is Talkback B. Hit it.
29: AI is here to stay. Either we lead or we get led. And while there may be some people that use it for nefarious reasons, there are many more people that will use it for what it's intended to, as a resource and a tool to benefit us all. Let's not fear the thing. Let's get our hands around it and take advantage of it.
0: That is Cut B. I agree with everything he just said. By the way, for those of you watching on YouTube, and we encourage you to be watching on YouTube, go subscribe if you have not already. Buck has brought out, looks like a newly shorn Ginger. She got a brand new haircut, right?
1: She's crying. Mommy had to go out to run an errand, and so now Ginger goes by the front door and cries like it's the end of the world. Doodles are a fantastic breed of dog, but I will say their separation anxiety is something to get ready.
0: So we have got, for those of you who watch on YouTube, sometimes you get dogs, sometimes you get babies. You never know what you might get, added into the video medley here. I am curious. I'm going to ask Ben Shapiro is going to join us at the bottom of the hour. Does anybody out there that is also an NFL fan find this as crazy as I do, that this is the great big game-changing plan of the Republican Party? Is we're going to have a midterm convention and we're going to go head-to-head against the NFL,
16: and that is going to be the event that changes the trajectory of the election?
28: I feel like the convention existed and exists to serve a purpose. And so then you build out more of the event around the purpose of, for example, picking the nominee for your party, right? This is why we've had conventions. A midterm convention, what are we doing? Right? It's, you know, Clay, it's, you could tell me, you say, hey, you know, my birthday is coming up. Let's throw a huge party. And it's like, great. And whatever we decide to do beyond that, you know, we'd probably go with like an SEC football theme. So there'd be, you know, it'd be like football players and sorority girls. Whatever we go with, we have a reason for the party. If you just said, let's just throw a party, I'd be like, okay, but why? They're in the latter category. Like, what's the point of this exact? I understand they're going to say, oh, it's to talk about the midterms and stuff. But, well, yeah, but you can do that without this. I'm not sure that I don't really get
16: it. I don't even disagree with the concept of the midterm. I just think you could have done it on Tuesday and Wednesday of next week when there's nothing going on. You're getting in before October when there's events that occur every day. Instead, you went directly head-to-head with the NFL. I could have the most brilliant show idea ever. They would never put it up. I bet Netflix is not debuting any shows on Wednesday or Thursday that are designed to appeal to men. You might counter program and say, hey, we're going to start the new Housewives franchise. Maybe the new version of The Bachelor or The Bachelorette could drop and go head to head with the NFL because women might feel like their husbands, their boyfriends are more likely to watch. And by the way, tons of women watch the NFL now too. It feels like a completely unforced error. And 30 million people are going to watch the NFL and there's going to be headlines, you know, 4 million people watch Trump speak and 30 million watch the NFL. I don't understand who made this decision. And if they had just asked me, I would have said, whatever you do, don't go head to head with the NFL. And they didn't ask me. And so we're going head to head with the NFL. If you're out there right now listening to us and you are worried about your information online, you are not alone. 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
19: Good afternoon. I'm Jim Faraday. Shelby County man going up against Alabama Power in court. First, traffic and weather together.
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22: Good afternoon in Oxford Campground. We have a slow work zone on eastbound Highway 78 between National Drive and Alabama.
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16: Partnership as we can with the Daily Wire. And Ben is with us now. Ben, I did your show a little bit earlier. We're going to get into a bunch, but I want to start with just this. I can't get over the fact that, first of all, there's going to be the first ever midterm convention and that the Republican thought leader said, let's do it on Wednesday and Thursday, head to head, direct with NFL kickoff games that are going to draw 30 million or more people. Did anybody raise their hand and raise this as an issue? If not, why not? Does this stand out to you?
1: Yeah, I mean, it isn't a great set of facts. I mean, I will say the decision-making process there seems like it was somewhat flawed, but the truth is that the Trump administration and then the Trump campaign, it always is a little bit seat of the pants. You remember the RNC? They're really deciding the details of who was supposed to even speak at the RNC in 2024, about 24 hours before. So it's not a gigantic shock that they're kind of throwing it together on the fly. And to be fair to the people who are doing this, I think that they're significantly less interested in tens of millions of people watching it live and much more interested in sort of the clips that are going to circulate from the thing. Because let's be real, it's a list of politicians who are going to be speaking in order. And I doubt people are going to be glued to their TV sets for the entirety of that.
28: Ben, great to have you. I want to ask you, as a very astute, high IQ individual, I don't want to dive into the basics of the Lindsey Clancy thing with you because you've covered on your show. We've been covered on our show. I want to maybe advance beyond. I've seen enough of your coverage to know we all agree, right? It's like we're like, this is terrible. What's going on here? And these people who are making all these excuses, I think are living in some fantasy world. Is true crime poisoning the minds of a lot of women online? Is it feminism plus social media? How have we reached this point of the crazy where even people that I have to say seem sound on other issues, on this issue, have lost it?
1: I will say, have you ever seen this YouTube video, a very famous YouTube skit, It's Not the Nail? Have you ever seen this YouTube video? It's basically a woman who has a nail directly in the middle of her forehead, and she's talking to her husband, and she says, I just have this pain right here in the middle of my forehead, and I don't know what it is. I think it's the nail. She says, it's not the nail. Don't talk to me about the nail. I want you to listen to me and just feel how I feel. I think that when you combine the toxic nature of social media with the fact that, you know, men and women, they're different. Women mostly want to be heard and they want their pain heard. I think that you end up with a situation in which any situation where somebody is quote unquote suffering, that becomes a person who needs to be heard. And the clicks are a substitute for empathy. It's cheap empathy. And so yeah. I think you're seeing an enormous amount of performative feel my pain online, and you get clicks and likes for the more pain you're expressing. So if you can pretend that you are just like Lindsey Clancy, even though you're nothing like Lindsey Clancy because she was a psychotic person who killed her kids, if you can do that and then you get a bunch of likes for that, it makes you feel better on the inside, I suppose. But yes, social media is definitely perverting an enormous number of brains.
16: Ben, you've got a law degree, too. I've been hammering on this. We have strict liability criminal offenses for all sorts of things. And an easy example is if you sleep with someone who is under the age of consent, the fact that they had a fake ID in a bar doesn't matter. The fact that they lied to you and said, hey, I'm actually 20, and in reality they were 17, you are still guilty because we believe, this is the idea, that children should be protected, minors should be uniquely protected from any sort of ill intent by an adult. Shouldn't we have strict liability offenses when it comes to children being murdered so that we don't even have this dispute about what was her mental capacity? Shouldn't we just have the children were murdered, the parent did it, an authority figure did it, you're guilty, period? Am I crazy on this?
1: I don't think that that's totally crazy. I think that that actually makes a lot more sense than many of the proposals that are being put forward. I think the difficulty in this case, as you're pointing out, Clay, is actually a difficulty with the law, not even necessarily with the interpretation of the law, meaning that the law requires intent. And in Massachusetts, bizarrely enough, the insanity defense is not a defense that you actually have to prove. It's up to the prosecution to prove that Lindsey Clancy was totally sane. It is not up to the defense to prove that Lindsey Clancy was insane. And so that creates an enormous possibility of reasonable doubt here. I mean, I've said before on my show that I actually think that the facts of this particular case are really difficult and a little bit nuanced. And so I could see how someone would come to the conclusion that the prosecution didn't meet its burden of proof here. That, of course, is a different thing than the people who are going online declaring that Lindsey Clancy is some sort of bizarre feminist hero. But yeah, I mean, your proposal that basically you kill a kid, we fry you. I think that that's as good a proposal as any.
28: Can I take us into a jollier, lighter direction for a second here, Ben?
1: We've literally had any direction, sure. Yes.
28: Yeah. We've had a lot of in like the pit of hell today, you know, and Clay, I think, said the single darkest thing I've ever heard on the show, and I'm not even going to repeat it because we're going to go somewhere else now. And that is, you know what, actually, do me a favor? Do you want to body slam Clay on this one? He is convinced that Kamala, I don't know where you are on this at all, by the way, so you could go in any direction. He is convinced that Kamala is going to be the nominee. Like, he is ride or die. Kamala's going to be the Democrat nominee. He has a pretty convincing electoral map rationale for this. Do you co-sign this with him? Do you think that's crazy like I do just because you refuse to believe it? Where are you?
1: Yeah, it is not the craziest thing I've ever heard. I mean, Buck, I wish I agreed with you, but I think that Clay is not wrong. I mean, she's doubling everybody up right now. And the problem is, it's not as though there's some sort of hot new candidate who's going to come along and sweep through South Carolina. I think that, Clay, I would imagine the case that you're making is that when you look at the electoral map, a lot of the early states are heavily black in terms of their primary vote, and heavily black voting primary states in the Democratic Party tend to move in favor of the black candidate or whomever is deemed the most pro-black candidate, the way that James Clyburn did with Joe Biden when it came down to Biden versus Bernie Sanders. The problem, of course, is that they've now moved South Carolina to the top of the heap, which means whoever wins South Carolina will have all the momentum right at the very beginning. Kamala Harris polls really, really well in South Carolina. You think John Ossoff is going to be Kamala Harris in South Carolina? I have trouble believing that that's the direction that is going to move. So, again, I don't think that Clay is that crazy on this.
28: Oh, man.
16: I love it. Yeah, that's exactly right. I think black women are going to stick with Kamala, black voters in general, and they've now skewed it so the black voters are going to have even more impact. And I think Kamala is the beneficiary. All right, let's talk about this new deal. You have built a company that has been very successful, The Daily Wire. Many people consume a lot of your content. We've had a lot of Daily Wire guests over the years here. And I've worked with you guys on a variety of your shows. We've built a new site, Sports Focus, Sport and State. We're now partners with you. If people have not been to The Daily Wire, what will they see there? You can make the pitch. And certainly we want them to experience Sport and State as well. How do you see the two coexisting and fitting together?
1: Yeah, well, we are very, very excited to be bringing Sport and State content to Daily Wire in this partnership. You're going to be able to watch shows like this one streaming at Daily Wire. You're also going to be able to see written content that's going to be appearing at dailywire.com that is also posted on Sport and State. We want to see you guys thrive. We want to see Sport and State become even more successful. One of the things that we're very much focused on in the coming years is trying to reunify what seems to be a pretty fragmented conservative movement. It's one of the reasons we're at the RNC. You guys at the RNC too, both missing football, I guess, in order to be at the RNC at a bar that we're taking over. But again, I think that what this is really about is providing a broader panoply of interesting content to our fans over at Daily Wire and giving a bigger platform to folks like you so that more people are going to be able to see the awesome content that you're creating. You're building a brand new business, which we're really excited about because you did such a great job, Clay, over at Outkick. And now what you're doing at Sport and State, we'd love to see that thrive and become a huge business as well.
28: Oh, that's fantastic. Clay, go ahead.
16: No, it's going to be a lot of fun. Okay, let's close with this, Ben. As you look out, whatever, I think it's 56 days-ish from the midterms, how optimistic, how pessimistic are you? What do you see brewing?
1: I wouldn't say catastrophically pessimistic. I'd say somewhere in the mid-range of pessimism would probably be more accurate. I think that it's unlikely the Republicans hold the House just because the dynamics are so bad. But I don't think that you're going to watch a blowout to the tune of 26 seats, which is kind of the maximum number you could see Republicans lose. When it comes to the Senate, I do, in the end, think that Texans will come to their senses and not vote for Howdy Doody Doll James Tallarico. I think that Michigan is the one that I'm pretty frightened about, mainly because I think Abdullah Sayed is by far the most radical candidate ever to run for higher office in the United States. And I think that he has a fairly decent shot in Michigan. But Republicans, I think, could claw back a loss in North Carolina with a win in New Hampshire. I think Republicans will retain the Senate, but narrowly. I think they will probably lose the House. That's not catastrophic, but it sets up a jump ball for 2028. Anybody who's sort of whistling past the graveyard thinking 2028 is going to be a cakewalk, it will absolutely not be a cakewalk.
28: I think that's all correct. I think I've said similar things here. I agree with him on the Senate. I agree with him on the House. And I think also 28 is going to be a Donnybrook, to use a Clay Travis word. Ben, how many kids do you have?
1: I now have 5.
28: You just had a new one, right?
1: Yeah, thank God. He's a little boy. He's keeping us up all night. Yeah.
28: I was going to say congratulations. I'm still in the family building process. Clay, he's had his 3 boys, and they're now, I mean, just so you know where things have gone, they're challenging him to bench press and push-up contests. And Clay is sweating it a little bit. I'm not going to lie. He's at that phase of the dad zone where he's like, can I still win the arm wrestling match if I have to? When you get to 5 kids, what do you know when you're on kid number 5? That you would go back and tell yourself after kid number 1. I'm just, cause, you know, I'm not the only one. There are others. I have 1 son, but, you know, we're hoping for more kids. What's like the time machine dad Ben of 5 gonna go back and tell dad Ben of 1? You know what you should know? Get ready for this.
1: said probably an ounce of no is worth a pound of yes. I think that if you set rules with your kids, they actually like the rules. And if you actually hold by those rules, it's the hardest thing, right? When you're a kid, you think your parents enjoy enforcing rules on you. And then you become a parent and you actually hate it quite a lot. But when you set the rules and you hold by them, then it actually makes a huge difference. And also, I would just say that I think the thing that we've done the best as parents is become interested in the things your kids are interested in. That's kind of hard because you have the stuff you're interested in. You hope that your kids become interested in that sort of stuff. But, you know, some of my kids are interested in stuff I'm wildly uninterested in. If you can show interest in the stuff that your kids want to do, then you'll have a much better relationship with them. And also, all I will say is that parenting is mostly a matter of not ruining your kids. That is really what it's all about. It is mostly don't destroy your own children, because most of what you do as a parent is in the water, right? You just act in a particular way. Your kids tend to imitate it. You live a certain way in the world. Kids tend to pick up on that. Don't do things that actively wreck their lives. And that's probably 95% of it.
28: Well, just real quick. I mean, so you have five now. I believe the esteemed Matt Walsh has six.
1: Yeah.
28: You probably don't bring
1: twins.
28: This up.
1: Yeah.
28: I was going to say, you probably don't bring this up with Mrs. Shapiro right now, given that you just had one and you're probably getting some late nights going. But are you like, I feel like six is a good number?
1: No, I think we both are in the five is a very, very solid number camp at this point. Five, we kind of slid it under the wire. So we feel like, okay. You know, also, thank God, you know, we have five healthy children. That's about as much as you can ask from God in a lifetime. And so, you know, we'll stick. I mean, listen, she could change her mind. More importantly, sometime in the next couple of years, we thought we were done at four. So, now five feels like a lot. So we'll see where we're at in a couple of years.
28: Does Matt ever like wave or shake his head at you like, five, please wait till you get into six territory?
1: Unendingly. He never stops with this crap. Yes. And to be fair, I set myself up for it, because I've said before that my judgment of level of masculinity is rooted in how many genetic offspring you have that you're raising. And so right now, Matt is outmanning me by one.
16: Good stuff, Ben. I can't wait to get rolling with a lot of stuff. I know we're going to have you on this program and a lot of Daily Wire people, and cross pollination is going to be fantastic. I'll see you tomorrow in Dallas for a couple of events. Can't wait for that. Excited to get rolling with this partnership.
1: That'd be awesome. Congrats to you as well.
16: Appreciate that. That's Ben Shapiro, Daily Wire. Do some cool stuff tomorrow in Texas, and we're going to be doing a lot of fun things. Sport and State, Clay and Buck, and Daily Wire going forward. Tonight, Buck has made the smart decision to fade me. I have taken the Seattle Seahawks on the opener tonight as a 3.5-point favorite. Buck has jumped in on the other side, and he has taken the New England Patriots as a 3.5-point underdog. You can pick one side or the other. If you bet $5, you get $100 in bonus bets in your account at Hard Rock Bet. 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You will love it. You will be glad that you signed up, and you're going to win one way or the other, because it's Buck versus me tonight on the NFL opener. 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

0: understand why people feel empathy in some ways. What I would just say is, if you find yourself feeling empathy for Lindsey Clancy, to me, it's an easy pivot to, well, her three kids, the five-year-old, the three-year-old, the eight-month-old, and the husband, those are the people that deserve the empathy. It's taken me to a dark place, the degree to which so many women, including these jurors now who have spoken out, have been willing to completely accept that she has no responsibility from a mental process perspective. And again, I just come back to almost a huge majority of murderers are not in their right mind mentally. Is the perspective here just no one is responsible ever for their actions if they have hormonal imbalance or if they have some form of psychosis? I just fundamentally reject that. I really do. And unfortunately, a lot of people don't agree with me.
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1: All right, thank you, Scott, Sean, and thanks to all of you for being with us. 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We are in beautiful Dallas, Texas for the very first Republican midterm election convention. We're here for an important reason, and we're going to be broadcasting. We have a lot on our plate and excited to be here. The people of Texas are great. God bless Texas. The hotel we're in is packed with MAGA normal people, which is very nice. You know, it's nothing like New York. That would not have been a good site selection, in my humble opinion, for the Republican midterm convention. Looking forward to going over and seeing everybody tonight. And we're doing 2 hours on Hannity, 9 Eastern, 9 to 11. The president will be speaking during that hour. And as soon as the president is finished giving his speech, Vice President Vance will be with us. We've got a great lineup of guests that will all be on set with us, which is a lot of fun. Anyway, looking forward. Great to be in Texas. God bless Texas and God bless the people of Texas. I'll get into this later. There, you know, I landed and first thing I see is a copy of the Dallas Morning News, and on it, it's about Gavin Newsom versus Greg Abbott. And immediately I contact my team and I'm like, can you please put this up on X? Because I have no access to my social media accounts. My team does not trust me to have such privileged information. I did become a little bit of a Twitter freak addict for a while, and I'd be up till 3 and 4 in the morning having massive Twitter fights at the time, now X fights, back then with Jimmy Kimmel and Alec Baldwin. Who else did I fight late into the night? There are a lot of people I have these classic fights with. It would start trending. Huge fight, huge fight. Became very bizarre. All right, lot to get to. And we're now 55 days before the single most important election of my life. I spent a lot of time thinking about this. And O'Reilly actually has a new book coming out, What's at Stake in This Election. And the premise of it is, and he'll explain it in the top of the next hour, and I don't want to steal his thunder, but it's basically what we've been saying. There's not a single Democrat on the ballot that is not going to be in line with the squad. If you're voting for Sherrod Brown in Ohio, as an example, you know, I don't know why the polls are close in Ohio, even though I know I'm the one telling you don't pay attention to any polls. Commit yourself in your heart, mind, and soul that this is the most important midterm in your life. Because what you need to realize is so far out of elected Democrats has only been one that has been willing to take on the extremism, radicalism, statism, socialism, communist takeover of the Democratic Party. And this madness of people like Abdul El-Sayed and James Talafrico and, you know, this idiot Troy Jackson and every other candidate that they've got running around the country. If you vote for any of them, you might, if you're in Texas and you vote for Talarico, or let's say you're in Iowa and you don't vote Republican, you basically are giving a vote to Talarico and to El-Sayed and to Pocahontas and Grandpa Bernie and the squad and AOC, because they control the party. So it's, you got to understand, it is a collective effort that they've all signed on to, although they don't want to express it publicly. That's why you see them starting to distance themselves from the very agenda that remains on the DSA website. Now, I'm speaking out of both sides of my mouth. If you want to call me out on it, fair. I've been saying don't pay attention to the polls. However, I can't help myself. I'm a political addict. It's like, and remember, Richard Pryor once described being addicted to crack cocaine as like, I put the crack pipe down. I said, I wouldn't touch it for 10 minutes. And a minute later, I'm holding the crack pipe and I'm back using it again. You know, I say, don't listen to the polls. Now I'm quoting a poll. I mean, I'm an idiot. But so you have every right to call me that. But there is a poll showing, and it is hopeful to me, that I think Bruce Blakeman is the last great hope for New York, the state of New York. He has now closed the gap on incumbent Governor Kathy Hochul, who desperately has been bowing at the altar, desperately needs Mamdani's help and the squad's help. Mamdani turns on Hochul, is game over for Hochul. So she's got to appease him and give in to his every financial demand, which she has been doing, you know, regularly. And the state of New York is going bankrupt, just like the state of California is going bankrupt. And it's inevitable all of that will happen. But this is now, right now we have Hochul leading the current Nassau County executive. I know him personally. He's a wonderful human being. He is a public servant. His name is Bruce Blakeman. He's been on this program. He's been on TV. We'll have him back. But he's the Nassau County executive. That was the very county that I myself lived in when I lived in Long Island in New York, which I left 3 years ago. And anyway, it's now 49.6 to 45.7. It's a 4-point race here. I mean, he's got less than a 4-point race. He can, that is within the margin of error. You know, my fear has always been that too many people like me, too many Wall Street firms, financial firms, institutions, institutional banks, you know, they've just pulled out in droves and they've pulled up stakes and now they're, you know, moving Wall Street south. And in my home state of Florida is real. All of the big banks, all the investment firms, all the private equity firms, they're all down there everywhere, you know, up the southeast coast from Miami in southern Florida all the way up to West Palm Beach, Florida, and everywhere in between. However, I think Bruce Blakeman, number one, the best way to fix New York is to start fracking. Pennsylvania has been fracking. It's been an enormous financial boom for the state of the Commonwealth of Pennsylvania, Linda's state. So anyway, that's good news. And by the way, the same admonition goes for the people out in California. I just think the numbers, it's so dominated out there by lunatics. I don't know what to tell you. I mean, but Steve Hilton would make a great governor. It might be your last chance out in California. I don't want to give people false hope. These polls have been atrocious. Francesca Hong was supposed to win by anywhere between 20 and 30 points, and she lost by 3,000. And Abdul El Sayed was supposed to win by 20 points, and he barely won by 1%. So the polling has been just absolutely completely atrocious, and you can't trust it because polls do have a way of impacting people's motivation to get out and vote. You think your candidate has it in the bag, and you're like, oh, I don't need to vote. They don't need my vote. This thing's over. Don't ever think that way. And it's a matter of understanding. I think we have to fundamentally understand a vote for any Democrat for the House of Representatives or the U.S. Senate, you might as well be voting for AOC herself because she basically is now the leader of this movement and the Mamdanis of the world and the Pocahontases of the world and the Bernie Sanders of the world. This guy, Troy Jackson, with his vile temper, according to everyone around him. We do have a poll showing Mike Rogers in a close race, but ahead of Abdul El Sayed. And I'm not trusting it because look how off they were in the primary for El Sayed. It's unbelievable. Now, this convention is an opportunity for Republicans to lay out what is at stake for the country. I won't repeat it now. I think I've gone over it quite a bit, and that is all of the things that most people don't know that Donald Trump has been able to accomplish in the last year and a half. It is significant. And if the Democrats get back in power, we know what their stated agenda is. I won't repeat it today. I'll give you a day off today. But I've been repeating it on purpose so that you will be able to regurgitate it from memory and tell your friends and family and coworkers and neighbors and strangers that you run into what is at stake here. But, you know, hopefully there will be clarity brought to what this election is all about with the understanding is they vote as a block. You know, I will say this, Republicans over the many, many years I've covered races and watched the Republican Party, you know, they tend to create circular firing squads and they go after each other. Democrats, they circle the wagons. Right now, Democrats are circling the wagons. The one outcast is John Fetterman. And John Fetterman, as a caller last week or the week before pointed out, is not exactly conservative on issues about men playing, biological men playing women's sports, on abortion, on the Second Amendment. And I did actually take that listener's request, and I asked Senator Fetterman about it. However, he does believe that the president is doing the right thing with Iran and preventing the radical mullahs in Iran from ever getting nuclear capability. He does support the authority of the commander in chief to use military action when he sees our national security is in jeopardy. He does support the state of Israel, which has, you know, been under fire their entire existence. October 7th would be like losing 40,000 Americans in a day. Unreal. So this is, you know, we're seeing also, too, there was an interesting article, Graham Plattner's replacement, this guy Troy Jackson, I call him Graham Plattner 2.0, Troy Jackson running for the Senate, the guy that is being accused of having a vicious temper and throwing a water bottle at one of another state legislator, didn't even want to stay in office as a result, and one guy that said in an interview that he witnessed him years ago slapping a woman with, you know, an open hand across the face. He denies it, but, you know, the guy said he saw it. Who do you believe? I don't know. This guy has a vicious temper, according to everybody that knows him. They all say the same thing. But anyway, so Jackson, you know, is now suggesting the government should be able to take over private property when necessary. Well, we do have eminent domain laws. Is it for the public good? Okay, that would usually be the standard. But anyway, so what they're saying is they now have dubbed him Maine's Mamdani, as, you know, as this now has become front and center as a major issue in Maine, and that race against Susan Collins. Susan Collins, and let me say something here. Not every Republican you're going to vote for is going to be one that you love or even maybe even like. Maybe your Republican's a bit of a rhino. Maybe your Republican is not willing to fight. Maybe your Republican just goes along to get along, and he's one of these guys that the best job he's ever going to have in his life is being a member of Congress, and that'll be the most money that they'll ever make in their life. I don't know. But if he's not supporting this DSA radicalism, that's not the uniparty that Linda and I were arguing about last week. There is a clear line of demarcation there. And sometimes you vote for the lesser of two evils. Be very blunt. Keep it, you know, simple, stupid. I'm keeping it simple. And that is, but they're going to vote as a block. This is a team sport. Republicans often, you know what? They don't play as a team. The president was not wrong on the SAVE Act. The president was not wrong, you know, to try and push his spine of steel onto Republicans to motivate them to take stronger stances. I don't think the president's wrong in his prediction either. If Democrats ever get back power, they will pack the courts. They will push for D.C. and Puerto Rico statehood, and they will try to implement their stated DSA goals. You know, so we'll see what happens. But anyway, we have a Trump-backed candidate winning a high-stakes GOP primary for a New Hampshire district. And that's going to be interesting to watch. The president now, on Sunday, renewed their appeal to the U.S. Supreme Court after a federal judge blocked new restrictions on mail-in ballots ahead of the midterm. There are rival court rulings that leaves Missouri's congressional map a little bit in limbo. We're still following that particular case. We're going to give you the latest on the radical left when we get back. But, you know, I'm really enjoying Texas, the people of Texas. I met the nicest people, by the way, from all over the country. People are coming in from everywhere. And every hotel is pretty much packed. And, you know, I do have one complaint about the hotel I'm staying in. If you want to order food, you just can't get a person. You have to order a QR code to order food. I'm like, I don't want to use a QR code. It's too much work. And you have no room for commentary. Can I please have a little more onions and no peppers with that, please? No, forget it. Special orders do upset us. Forget about the old Burger King line. Anyway, 800-941-SEAN, our number. We're in Dallas. We're in beautiful Texas at the first ever Republican midterm national convention. 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
1: 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And that means heroes like U.S. Army Sergeant William Bernard McKenna. 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Now, less than a year after returning from his final tour, he lost his life to T-cell lymphoma. He left behind his devoted wife, Dina, their 2 daughters. Now, his wife, Dina, continues to fight tirelessly for veterans exposed to burn pits. Now, the Tunnel to Towers Foundation honored William's memory and his family's sacrifice. 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
1: It's at stake, and it's a primetime event. President will speak tonight. We're doing 2 hours of Hannity, 9 to 11 p.m. Right after the president finishes speaking, our first guest up will be Vice President J.D. Vance. He will be speaking, I think, tomorrow night. They've got a great roster of people here, having a lot of meetings and doing some podcasting and radio and, you know, keeping a pretty busy schedule, which is what I love to do. And thanks to all of you. And so we have a lot of ground to cover. But tonight, I think America needs to know you vote for one Democrat, you are voting for AOC, Grandpa Bernie, Pocahontas, Mamdani. You're voting for the lunacy. They're all the same.
16: Good afternoon, I'm Jim Faraday. The first ever midterm convention gets underway tonight. First, traffic and weather together. No major wrecks or delays reported right now on Birmingham area interstates and highways. Next update in 30 minutes.
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1: 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Toll free, it's 800-941-SEAN if you want to be a part of the program. We're in Dallas. We're in Texas, the first ever Republican midterm national convention. And looking forward to being there tonight, broadcasting 2 hours. President Trump speaking tonight an exclusive interview with the vice president immediately thereafter. We've got a great lineup of guests we'll tell you about in a little bit later. Anyway, 9 to 11 Eastern, 8 to 10 local time. And hope you'll be tuning in and telling your friends, because this is a moment now when everyone needs to dial in. I mean, you just can't put it off. Everyone needs to know how high the stakes are here. 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You know, just to kind of illustrate what I'm trying to convey to you is that is, if you would vote, ask yourself if you would vote for Mamdani. Would you vote for him? Okay, so maybe some of you listening would. Ask yourself if you would vote for a guy that believes there are 6 genders, not 2. 6-gender Tellerico. Ask yourself. A guy that claims that God is non-binary. We have a new clip of him today. We'll play it later in the show. Of him making the case that, saying that God, Yahweh, Allah, all lead to the same divine truth. Well, I studied theology in Latin, and I've interviewed and read the Quran and interviewed many imams over the years. And I try to ask him, what does it mean when it says, take neither Christians nor Jews for your friends? What does that actually mean? Just interesting, inquiring minds want to know. You know, would you vote for somebody that thinks that God is non-binary? Would you vote for somebody that wants a doormat, a welcome mat at our southern border, that is running a vegan campaign in a cattle state? Would you vote for somebody against drilling in an oil state? Would you vote for somebody that is that radical? Because if you vote for any one of these Democrats, now maybe you're in Ohio, and maybe Sherrod Brown is saying things a little differently, not taking his radical position. Sherrod Brown will be a loyal squad, radicalized Democratic vote, period, full stop. And you won't be able to stop it for 6 years because he gets a 6-year term if he's elected. This is why these elections matter. They all matter. This is why if you're in Alaska, this is why if you're in Michigan, this is why if you're in Ohio, this is why if you are in Texas, this is why if you are in New Hampshire or North Carolina or Georgia, that understand that you might as well be voting for Mamdani, AOC, the squad, Congresswoman Omar and company, and Pocahontas and Grandpa Bernie all in one. Because they're not going to deviate, because the party now is dominated by the radical left. Here's another example. If you live in Arlington, Virginia, wait till you hear this. Local Democrats there, they're spending your tax dollars. They have now approved the creation of a $50,000 fund to provide families of deported illegal aliens with taxpayer dollars to cover costs. It's very nice of them. We have a clip of Gavin Newsom today. Gavin Newsom bragging to Don Lemon that he provides free health care to illegals. The people that didn't respect our laws, border sovereignty, now they kind of get a reward for breaking the law. They get paid for breaking the law. And he brags about it. Here's what he said.
0: So what they will say on Fox News is, why is Gavin Newsom out here in South Carolina? His state is in shambles, and he's not serving the people of South Carolina.
2: Well, I mean,
0: I mean, serving the people of California, excuse me.
2: I think they deserve more than a $7.25 minimum wage here. I think they deserve more than a governor who refuses to expand Medicaid. We not only expanded Medicaid, but we're the only state in America providing universal health care regardless of pre-existing condition, ability to pay, and your immigration status. I know how offensive that is to people, and I get how controversial that is. We delivered that.
1: We delivered that, he says it proudly, and he wants to be president. He didn't mention in that little diatribe, tirade of his, that Californians pay the highest income, state income taxes in the country, the highest sales taxes in the country, the highest gas taxes in the country, have the worst quality of life in the country. Didn't mention that the homelessness population has soared under his leadership. Didn't mention the massive amount of debt because he's paying and offering free benefits to illegals in his state, like Medi-Cal, et cetera, and how much borrowing he's had to do in spite of all the high taxes and money that he accumulates and has in his coffers every day. But anyway, Arlington County Board of Board approved the creation of a $50,000 fund to provide families of deported illegal aliens with taxpayer dollars to cover the costs. It's very nice of them. In Pennsylvania, if you want to know what the radical left is doing, I mean, remember, Josh Shapiro was sold to us as a moderate. He's not a moderate. One thing Linda's been dead accurate on, and that is that Josh Shapiro is not a moderate. Fetterman knows it. I talked to him about the guy. Few people want to relive the lockdowns, I don't think, of COVID-19, but Josh Shapiro, who leads the nation's largest swing state and often hints at his presidential ambition, seems nostalgic for those draconian policies that defined the era. And remember, 2021, after suffering a year of pandemic lockdowns, voters passed two amendments that capped the governor's emergency declarations to 21 days. They also gave the legislature the power to extend or end them without his signature, which was smart. Rare, resounding statement that the good people of the Commonwealth do not want a single office holder governing by decree. That was not stupid. Shapiro wants to circumvent that mandate, and now he's quietly been advancing 500 pages of changes to Pennsylvania's health code, claiming expansive disease control powers through executive regulation without the legislature's approval. So he wants the power to do it again. By the way, Fetterman leans on an unlikely GOP ally as Democrats sharpen their knives over an explosive report, but he's under fire over leaked text with disgruntled staff members. I heard Dave McCormick defending him. And I'm just telling you what this is. And Fetterman finally broke his silence following this report on him about leaked text messages between him and his staff, et cetera. And these are disgruntled former employees. What they are radical leftists that work for him and don't like his policies. It's not any more complicated than that. One New Mexico Democrat had to resign after, well, this naked hotel scandal. Maybe more information than you want to hear. New Mexico Democratic State Representative Joseph Hernandez entered his reelection campaign following an alcohol-related incident at a Chicago hotel in which police responded to reports of a man running naked through the hallway and knocking on guest doors. Hello? Happy birthday to me. It's unreal. James Carville has a theory, and he thinks he's cracked why Trump is making Republicans sweat before midterms. And his theory goes like this, that Trump might want Republicans to lose, claiming he aims to torture the party despite publicly supporting their midterm campaigns. No. No. I pray in the name of Jesus I get more Trump hate and Trump derangement syndrome. That's what I want, more Trump derangement syndrome. I'll say it. Yeah, I said it. There, I said it. I want it. God bless me. May the Spirit of the Lord come upon me. Give me more Trump derangement syndrome. Anyway, Trump's, you know, all this. He thinks he's cracked the code. Okay, he hasn't cracked the code. You know, it's pretty unbelievable. You know, Mamdani won't listen to anybody. Mamdani doesn't care. It's almost like he doesn't want care about well over 100,000 people, even city council people, 9/11 families begging him to stay away from these anniversary events. So what does he do? He's attending 8 of them. Zoran Marxist Kami Mamdani, you know, his own wife celebrating terror and putting her seal of approval on that. I don't know if I really want to get Linda pissed off this early in the show, but maybe, I don't know. She tries to get me pissed off before the start of a show, so I think it's only fair, Linda. Do you not think that's fair?
3: Yes. My resting place is annoyed and pissed off, so it's not a hard leap, but go ahead. Give it your best shot.
1: You know that a lot of these jurors in the Lindsey Clancy case are speaking out, and you know, one says the majority of the jurors were trying to sway the one holdout from the very beginning. Yet another juror contradicts that. And then one juror defended the holdout juror. The worst thing that was said in this, though, is by Kevin Reddington, the guy that attacked me and Nancy Grace. Apparently, he only likes people that agree with him. I felt that the prosecution in this case met the standard and were able to prove what was the burden on them, the legal requirement that you show intent. And I think when she sent her husband out shopping at the CVS that she called to make sure it was open so that he could, quote, get children's Miralax, showed a lot of intention on her part and that she was of sound enough mind to have some premeditation here. It's unbelievable. And then now Reddington is lashing out saying these other jurors, this one holdout stole their time, robbed them of what they wanted. They didn't rob them of anything. It's called the jury system. It's not a perfect system, but I can't think of a better one. I mean, what do you want this guy to go against his own personal convictions? He swore an oath. He did listen. He specifically under oath said to the judge, yes, I understand your instructions. Yes, I understand your definition of reasonable doubt. He's saying, well, he expressed that he had some reasonable doubt. He said, no. You know, because reasonable doubt doesn't mean that you don't have any doubt at all. And the judge in that case was very clear on that, too. Reasonable doubt, he defined it again and again and again. I don't feel like relitigating it. You know, we'll see what happens here. But the worst part is now we got the copycat cases coming up. I told you about the case yesterday. Not good. I think we're gonna hear more and more about this, and that scares me. A female jury in the trial defending the lone holdout. The woman spoke to WBZ TV on the condition of anonymity, juror number 5 in this case. You know, here's the bad part. When Reddington makes these comments, he's putting a target on the back and in the forehead, a bullseye on this one holdout juror who stood by his convictions. Which is what you're supposed to do if you take on the responsibility of being a juror. Anyway, this one woman, at least on WBZ TV, she didn't want to be identified. Don't blame her. She said that the start of deliberations, the majority of jurors made up of 9 women and 3 men were trying to convince the lone holdout to change his vote. The majority of the people, it doesn't matter what side it was on, were very firm in their stance and their beliefs from the beginning. And the standout lone juror was not the only one unwilling to see things from the other side. So I want to defend the individual in a sense. There were some big personalities in that room. But at the end of the day, I feel like it just came down to an inability to move past one's convictions. Okay, they tried, they gave it their best shot, 36, 37 hours of deliberation, and they couldn't agree. Okay, so now the prosecution will determine, you know, what to do moving forward. I don't know, they probably learned a lot in their presentation in this case. The unnamed female juror admitted she initially believed Clancy should face justice for killing these three kids, but she kind of said, originally I thought she was guilty, and she is, you know, criminally responsible for it. Maybe I still believe that in a certain way, she even said. So it's not like this was such a slam dunk that Reddington's trying to make. Anyway, 800-941-SEAN is our number if you want to be a part of the program. We're in Dallas for the first ever Republican midterm convention. Born on America's Darkest Day, 9/11/01, the Tunnel to Towers Foundation. They have been helping American heroes ever since. Like, for example, United States Navy technician Shannon Kent. 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Decorated warrior mother. She served multiple tours in Iraq and Afghanistan, and she was on command when it was established, this new cryptologic warfare activity department. She tragically, sadly lost her life in a suicide bomb attack in Syria. This is now the 25th anniversary year of 9/11. Her sacrifice reminds us of the cost, the lasting impact of that day. She left behind a husband and two young sons. And the Tunnel to Towers Foundation was able to pay off the family mortgage, giving that family security of knowing that home is theirs forever. 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
20: I'm not asking politely for the mayor not to come to 9/11, to that ceremony. 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

0: right, Lynyrd Skynyrd, Simple Man, that can only mean one thing on this radio program, and that is all things self-described, Simple Man. That means all things Bill O'Reilly, all things Bill O'Reilly at BillO'Reilly.com. As we report today, Mr. O'Reilly, from the Republican midterm convention, we are in the great city of Dallas, in the great state of Texas. God bless Texas. They have a Senate candidate that believes that there are six genders, not two, and thinks that God is non-binary, is running a vegan campaign in a cattle state, does not want drilling in the country in an oil state, and absolutely supports the right of biological men to play women's sports and wants access for all trans people, including biological men, to have access to abortion. I have to go back to biology school and take biology classes in school because I only thought there were two genders. Do you know what the other four are?
1: Do I know?
0: Yeah, do you know? Yeah. Tellerico says there are six genders. I want to know if you know what the other four are. What's so hard about that question?
1: Listen, I got two genders. I don't have time.
0: What do you mean you got two? So you don't know the answer to the question, do you?
1: I don't know much about history, no.
0: Did we get it wrong? Do I need to go back and take more theology classes, Latin classes, go to mass more often? What do I need to do? Because Tallarico thinks that God is non-binary.
1: You know, I don't think anybody follows what Tallarico thinks. The people who are going to vote against Paxton don't like him. It's a personality vote. But I'm glad you brought it up because I made a point yesterday and I expanded upon it today. As you know, I have a book coming out next week called Confronting America, What Has to Change. And I'm trying to explain to voters who would show up in November, you're not voting for a guy. You're not voting for Paxton or Tallarico. And they look at me like, what? I said, you're voting for a movement. You're voting for a radical left movement, Tallarico and his cohorts, or a more traditional movement, Paxton. That's what you're voting for. And this election in particular, it doesn't really matter about the people involved. It matters what their vision is and which they will and what they will support. So if you want open borders, then you'll vote Democrat, right? If you want 15 genders, then you'll vote Democrat, right? And so that the independent Democrats, the people in the middle who don't like Trump or don't like this or don't like that, trying to get through to them. It's not about that. President Trump will be out of office in 2.5 years. It's about the future of our country. Whether you destroy what we have and build it up in Tallarico's vision, because he'll go right down the list with every progressive insanity there is, or you hold the line, as Toto once sang. You hold the line and say, not a perfect country. That's a subtitle of my book, What Has to Change. However, we don't want to destroy it. Tallarico wants to destroy it. And if the Republicans can get that message across, they'll pick up a lot of independent voters.
0: I think that is a spot on, dead accurate, top dead center analysis by Mr. O'Reilly. I think you're 100% right. That's what it's going to come down to. A part of the process. Now, you took a nice vacation, rightly so, because it gets very quiet in the month of August. Let's be blunt. And so you took a couple of weeks off and you recharged your battery and you do have your book tour coming up. By the way, I'm halfway through your book. I got an early copy. Thank you. I will not disclose the contents that I now know that are in that book. And I've perused the entire book, but I've actually read half of it. And I will finish it by the time you're on the air for release. And I think that if people hear what you're saying and understand it, I think this is a very winnable election for the Republicans. it runs deeper than that. I think the most profound thing that you said is they want to fundamentally alter the America that has existed for 250 years. They want to take the Constitution and shred it. If you want to eliminate the U.S. Senate, prevent the American people from voting directly for president, if you want to upend our court system and pack the judiciary with activist liberal justices, abolish borders, amnesty for illegals, abolish ICE, end all deportation, defund the Department of War. If you want to abolish prisons and defund, dismantle, no bail laws with the police, public ownership of corporations, a wealth confiscation scheme, and a cradle to grave socialist Marxist utopia, then that is going to be any Democrat you vote for. That's what they're going to end up supporting, because that is the power structure now of a formerly normal party. I mean, there were, you and I got along with plenty of Democrats over the years.
1: Well, Joe Holmes, I mean,
0: it was a great show.
1: That's your best historical yardstick. So you went on, you had civil debate every night, you had some laughs. And now if you disagree with people on both sides, I have to say, they hate you, a lot of them. They hate your guts. And there's a Trump quotient in that, but it's a personal failing on a lot of a part of Americans. But you're absolutely right when you say there's only one Democrat that I know of that will defy the leadership, and that's Fetterman of Pennsylvania. And he's going to have to become a Republican. There's no doubt. He can't stay in his party. They're going to drum him out. And so that no matter who it is in Maine or in Michigan or in Montana, no matter who it is, you cast that vote for a Democrat, even though you may like that person better than the Republican running. You are voting for Armageddon, the way the country has been run since the turn of the 20th century, which is when we assembled our economic power. We started assembling that and have become the most powerful nation on earth, providing the most opportunity for the most people. You want to vote against that? You don't want that? You believe Tallarico when he says, I'm going to give everybody free health care? You think you're not going to wait 6 months for a doctor's appointment? You think you're not going to have more affordability? Affordability? Go to California and look at the gas prices. Look at the tax structure. This is run by Democrats, and they're screaming affordability? There's going to be more money coming out of your house if the Democrats win than you believe. You won't believe how much tax you're going to have to pay. And that's everybody, except for the dire poor. And so people don't think this deeply. They're thinking about a gallon of gas costing this much, so I'm going to vote against Trump. Is that a foolish vote when we're looking at a possible destruction of traditional America? Yes, it is a foolish vote. You got to get the bigger picture. And that's the campaign I'm on with the book and with the midterms.
0: I don't think I can define what's at stake any better. You know, a lot, and to be honest, the reason that gas prices have spiked, but they've come back down many, many times. Every time they spike, they come right down. The main reason is this president had to make a call, a decision. And it's never easy to make a decision to use military force. Every single person that I know, and you know I have a lot of connections in the administration, the people that know, the people that read the presidential daily briefings, Bill, they all, in one shape, manner, or form, gave me the same description of why the president needed to do what he's doing in Iran. And their description is simple. The president had no choice. They were that close to becoming a nuclear power, a nuclear armed Iran that also, and we discovered this during Epic Fury, has ballistic missile range that nobody knew or anticipated. They have range that they can actually put a nuclear warhead and hit Paris or London, and probably not long after that, the continental United States. That is a clear and present danger to the world. I don't think the president has gotten enough credit for that, or controlling the borders, or the largest tax cut in American history, or deregulation, or energy independence. I don't think the Democrats have gotten enough blame for leaving wide open borders and lying to us for 4 years, lying about a cognitively impaired president, voting for the largest tax increase in history instead of the largest tax cut. There's a lot at stake here. And there are two competing visions for the country. Cradle to grave, womb to the tomb. Look at what this Green New Deal offers you, Bill. You know, they want to offer you guaranteed daycare, guaranteed government jobs, guaranteed government salaries, guaranteed government schools for your kids. We pay the most per capita in education than any other country in the industrialized world, with the worst results, Bill. And now we're going to give these kids over to the government. What, when they're children? You heard El Sayed's comments yesterday. And then I guess, you know, then you get a government guaranteed retirement, government guaranteed health care. I guess the government guaranteed pine box, you know, to put you in a government field when you croak, because that's where they're headed. It's been tried before. Many names, forms, manifestations. It fails every time, Mr. O'Reilly.
1: But most Americans are not smart enough to understand it, because the public school system has collapsed.
0: It's collapsed.
1: You're targeting, the Democratic Party is targeting people that Rush Limbaugh used to call low-informed voters. And those groups are mounting more and more and more, particularly when you have all of this money from the real progressive left, like Pritzker, $200 million, Soros, unbelievable amounts of money. And these people are, who don't know, A, how the country was founded, and B, what the danger that lies ahead will be, they're susceptible to propaganda. They hear it from their friends. Their friends are dumber than they are. I see it all the time. I see it wherever I go. I ask one question to these people. They go, affordability. As soon as I hear that word, I go, isn't California a Democratic state? Top to bottom? Okay. You think California is affordable? In what area is it affordable? Can't buy a house. Okay. What do they have? $100 billion debt? Can't see a doctor. All right. If you're on the dole. Try to get a doctor's appointment in L.A. if you're doing Medicaid. Try. See how long it takes you.
0: It's Medi-Cal, and it's given to free to illegal immigrants. Your state of New York is not much better, Bill.
1: No, but Hochul could lose here.
0: She's, right now, it's a four-point race.
1: Yeah.
0: And I hope and pray for all of my friends in New York. I think this might be the last shot you have to save your state with Bruce Blakeman.
1: Well, if Mandami keeps yapping, Blakeman's going to win, because they've successfully, the party here in New York, Republican Party, has tied Mandami around Hochul's neck.
0: All right, Mr. O'Reilly, got to run, man. Looking forward to the new book. Let's put it this way. I read half of it in one sitting. I didn't put it down. I stayed up much later than I should have. Anyway, we'll talk to you next week, Mr. O'Reilly. Appreciate you. All right, we continue from Dallas. We're at the midterm Republican convention. Hannity tonight, 2 hours, 9 to 11 p.m. Eastern time, 8 to 10 local time.
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0: Good afternoon, I'm Jim Faraday. The Republican National Committee's first ever midterm convention now underway. First, traffic and weather together.
1: A crash on 280 East at Office Park Drive. The two right-hand lanes are blocked at stop-and-go traffic from Red.
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19: Oh. All right, 25 now till the top of the hour. Broadcasting today, we are in Dallas. We're here for the Republican midterm convention. The first time Republicans have ever done this. Should be a fun night. Both President Trump, J.D. Vance will be here. President Trump will be speaking tonight. We'll carry that. It'll be on. We're doing a special broadcast, 9 to 11 p.m. Eastern, 8 to 10 local time. But I want to remind you, this Friday is the 25th anniversary, which is kind of hard to believe, of 9/11/01. America, obviously the worst attack in our history on the homeland, and a heartbreak of terrorism at home. Look at our friends in Israel, October 7th, 2023. They endured the same heartbreak in the Holy Land. Different decades, different attacks, evil. Well, it calls itself a martyr. Each year, our friends at the IFCJ, the International Fellowship of Christians and Jews, they host what they call the Flags of Fellowship. It is a movement where thousands of churches display memorial flags to honor the 1,200 lives that are lost on October the 7th. By the way, based on their population size versus ours, that's like the equivalent of losing 40,000 Americans in a day. Never mind the rape, the kidnapping, the torture, the beheading that also took place that day. On 9/11/01, we lost 2,977, many more thereafter, fighting wars and 9/11 related illnesses. Anyway, our friends at Israel, you know, they are living through very tough times as they fight for their survival. And right now they are displaying, and churches all around the country have joined with them, memorial flags to honor those 1,200 people that lost their lives. And these families, like American families, changed forever. But yet they're being attacked by Iran, their proxies, and you have thousands and thousands of Israelis that have, unfortunately, they've lost everything. They need food and water and shelter and clothing and medications. The IFCJ provides mobile medical clinics for the elderly. 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And you can learn how you and your church can participate. It's called the Flags of Fellowship, and join them. They have a special website. It's joinfof.org. That's joinfof.org today. I just, because of Linda's visceral reaction, boss, about Abdul El Sayed, the idea that the left, I mean, it was a big controversy when Hillary Clinton said it takes a village, as I discussed earlier. For this guy to say that he wants communal responsibility over our children, with all due respect, parents are not potted plants. You bring children into the world, they're your responsibility. And, you know, Abdul El Sayed, he can have all the kids he wants. He can instill whatever nutty values that he wants in his own children. He can, you know, bring Uncle Hassan Piker, that claimed America deserved 9/11 over as often as he wants, and indoctrinate them into this radicalized thinking of theirs. The last person I want raising my kids are people like El Sayed or Pocahontas or Bernie Sanders, Grandpa Bernie, or AOC in the squad, or six gender Tallarico here in Texas. No, thank you. I think I could do fine without them, but this is what El Sayed said.
20: I'm not a socialist. I'm a scientist. I'm a doctor. But if I have one political philosophy, right? It's that I want us to build what we would build if we took seriously the idea that all of our kids were all of our kids.
19: All of our kids are all of our kids. Linda, your kids are not your kids. You have Uncle Abdul El Sayed ready to help you with your children.
21: Over my dead body, I do. Forget about it. It'd be a cold day in hell.
19: Cold day in hell for Linda. And this is, by the way, what he said, you know, claiming that what America did after 9/11 scarred millions of other people. Listen.
20: There was a before 9/11 and an after 9/11 for all of us, but especially for people like me. We have a choice about where we go from here. Thousands of refugees from our war in Afghanistan are awaiting resettlement. Already, the same voices who pounded the drums for war are fear-mongering the lives they displaced. But we owe them so much more. Our war destroyed their lives and livelihoods. Perhaps this is the opportunity to, in some small way, turn the page on an era of death, destruction, and destitution. Because even if the war is over, the stain of the war lives on. And though we lost the war, perhaps we can yet win a peace. 9/11 scarred our country in profound ways. But what we did after 9/11 scarred millions of other people. When we talk about 9/11, we often fail to center them.
19: Unbelievable mentality. No wonder his best friend in the world is Hassan Piker. All right, Chad in Texas, where we are today. Chad, how are you? Glad you called, sir. God bless Texas, and thanks for checking in.
22: Love to hear that, Sean. Welcome to Dallas. I'm bringing up something that your humbleness in you that you don't talk about on September the 10th because of what happened the next day. I'm doing it today because you're not going to want to hear it tomorrow. 25 years, nationally syndicated. You got to pinch yourself. It's like, this is real. I mean, 25 years ago, did you see yourself, man, I don't know how long this is going to be. Do you still wake up every day like, this is actually real? So this is just I haven't called in a long time. I still listen to you, but I haven't called in. I did today. So just want to thank you for everything that you do, Sean, whether it's election year or not, breaking news, the guests that you have on. I tune into your podcast as well. But this is really just a big thank you to you, all of your listeners. We love you, Sean. I mean, 25 years down, hopefully 25 more to go. And just a big thank you, Sean. I know you don't like to talk about September the 10th, 2001, because of what happened the next day. So this is just a big, you know, congratulations and thank you for everything that you've done, do, and will still do.
19: I get very uncomfortable. I'm not very good at taking a compliment. I'm just not, but I'm very grateful.
22: Yeah.
19: The thankfulness really is on my part. And you are right. We never mention on September 10th, the anniversary of this program going into syndication. And there's a reason, because I know what happened the next day. It just doesn't seem appropriate to me. It seems self-centered and narcissistic to me. It seems like I can't bifurcate one day from the other, if that makes sense. But do I have a deep sense of gratitude and thanks beyond which I could probably even express to all of you in this audience? And you've been with me all these years and you stick by me. I mean, I can't do this job without all of you and your support. I can't be on TV without all of you and your support. The podcast, you know, I'm trying to do that differently than the way other people do it. And so far, it's been out of the box, a much bigger success than anybody ever thought. And I'm so grateful to everybody for it. The answer to your question is I never thought I would survive in radio. I never saw TV on the horizon and always believed I was doing my last show. And there's a part of me in the back of my head that actually still thinks that way. And I can't explain why. Maybe it's just, I don't know, talent insecurity. I don't know. But it drives me to try to be better and better and better and better. You know, I read comments about me in the last week that were critical of me, and I took it to heart, some of it, and I said, okay, I think maybe I can improve in that area. I won't go into the details of what it was, but I'm, you know, I always want to be the best I can be. But really, the gratitude is on my part because when I started in 1987 and first got behind a microphone, trust me, if you think I thought I'd ever be successful, you don't know what was going through my head. I was scared to death on that first show, but I knew I just wanted to, that's all I wanted to do. And so when you find something that you, I never thought I'd get paid doing it, did it for free in the beginning, got paid 19 grand a year in my first paid gig. And I was so happy just to be able to do it. And I'm happy to be able to do it today. And you make that happen. So really the gratitude comes from me. You're right. I don't want to, it's just not right to celebrate that anniversary. Just not. And, but I'd be negligent if I didn't say, express my appreciation to each and every one of you. I think I have been living an undeserved life. And for those that hate me, they would agree. It's an undeserved life. You don't deserve to be on the air. And people have tried a lot over the course of my career to get me off the air. But I'm grateful to all of you that have shown me that kind of support. It is more meaningful than I can express. Thank you. All right, quick break. Right back to our busy phones. It's toll free. It's 800-941-SHAWN. As we continue, we are in beautiful Dallas, Texas for the Republican midterm convention. 2 hours of coverage tonight on Hannity. Set your DVR. 9 to 11 Eastern, 8 to 10 local. 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
19: Republican National Midterm Convention. It's the Sean Hannity Show. Back to our busy phones. Dennis, Long Island, New York. What's up, Dennis? Where in Long Island are you, sir? Please, New Yorkers, Bruce Blakeman has a shot. He's within four. He's within striking distance. Please help Bruce Blakeman.
13: Oh, absolutely. No doubt. No doubt. No doubt. Sean, I've been listening for feels like decades too. In fact, you and I shared coffee and conversation at the ice rink. Our kids played ice hockey in a long, long time ago.
19: Oh, so probably Iceworks and Syosset.
13: That one, but you did Superior too.
19: Yes, I did. You know, in the beginning, my son was a hockey player. He later changed sports, but he broke his leg skiing with me one year.
13: Yeah, you had black hair, then I had blonde, but those days are over.
19: I still got some black left. It's just not all black.
13: Oh, yeah, and I got none. It's all white. All right. Anyway, Sean, I like the idea of you reminding everybody what's at stake for the midterms. And I think it needs to be hammered home all the time. And the RNC isn't doing such a great job of it. But what I'm really concerned about is the amount of vote. They have to. Too big to rig. It's got to come out of their mouths every day. More, you know, this whole 3 days, it's got to come out. We got to get the amount of people that came out for the president to come out in the midterm. And I think they're missing that. And it should be a big priority of what's going on, especially the next 3 days. And from right from now until it's time to vote. People got to get out to vote. That's the one thing that will beat us the most if they don't. It's simple as that. I don't think we're hearing enough of it from the president or his administration or the RNC. And
19: the kickoff to the campaign starts this week. So that's why we're in Dallas. And people, you know, tend to get back to their normal schedules. Kids get back to school. I know some people in other parts of the country, their kids already started in school in August. But, you know, for the rest of the country, they're going back to school this week or next. And with that comes the regular routine comes back. People get back to their normal lives. People will dial into the news a little bit more. It's normal to have slow summer news periods. People need a break. They're on vacation. They're traveling, so on and so forth. But I will say this, and it's a combination of the discussion I had with O'Reilly earlier and a conversation I had last week with our own Linda, you know, and that is if what O'Reilly is saying, I agree with. If you vote for any Democrat, you are voting for an ideology and you're voting for somebody that will go along with the radicalized crowd. There's not going to be many elected Democrats that will join John Fetterman. It won't happen. We have 250 elected DSA members since 2019, 40 plus more on the ballot this year. So you are voting for that philosophy. whatever way they're told and pressured, they're going to vote. So it's like you're voting for Abdul El-Sayed if you vote for any Democrat.

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1: 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In a moment, we'll be joined by our friend and former Speaker of the House, one of the great, brilliant, you know, conservative minds of all time, Newt Gingrich. 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We have it on Hannity.com. I strongly urge everyone to not only listen, but then you can take a lot of that information and pass it on to your friends, your family, your neighbors, your coworkers, and strangers you run into. I'll give you one example. And for example, in episode 3, it's a 5-part series. How to Win 2026 is the series. Newt Gingrich tackles the two hardest arguments in the entire campaign, and that is the economy in Iran. It's always an honor, a privilege, and a pleasure to have back former Speaker of the House, Newt Gingrich. This series is going pretty viral, and people are paying attention to it. I hope the Republicans that are engaging in these campaigns actually take the time to watch it.
2: Well, as I've been going around here, like you, in Dallas, the number of candidates who come up to me and say that they're using it in their campaigns, they're sharing it with all of their campaign volunteers, it's clearly having an impact, and that's why I did it. I mean, we did prove in 1994 with the contract with America, and then in 96 when we became the first reelected majority since 1928, we had some sense of what works. And I put all of that together in these five podcasts because I think we're in the most important off-year election in modern times, certainly in over a century. And I think it's going to come down to, can we win the argument that they are just absolutely, totally unacceptable? And can we convince people that, in fact, they have to go out, they have to turn out to vote, they have to block these big government socialists from seizing power, and they have to give the country a chance to keep moving forward?
1: Look, I had Bill O'Reilly on. I thought he made a very insightful argument. If you vote for any Democrat, you're really voting for one ideology and that entire DSA agenda, because that's what now dominates the party. With the exception of John Fetterman, there's no elected Democrat that has had the moral strength, clarity, and courage to take on this radicalism. If anything, they cower and bow at the altar of the leaders of this movement. And they've gotten more emboldened. They've gained more power in the process. And, you know, most of us were not paying as close attention as we should have. Since 2019, there's been 250 of them elected. We have over 40 more on the ballot this year alone. They will vote as one block. They will vote the way the DSA mandates that they vote. And that's just a fact. And I think anyone that wants to take issue with that, I'll let them call in. But I'm just telling you, if vote for any Democrats, like voting for El Sayed, Tallarico, Troy Jackson, and the squad, and AOC, and Pocahontas, and Grandpa Bernie.
2: So look, I mean, pretty simple story. There are no moderate Democrats. The very first vote to organize the Senate or to organize the House will be on the Democratic side, a vote to empower the most radical anti-American ideology ever to be on the ballot in American history. And that's when I put together the other day at Gingrich360.com and a newsletter I did that's available for free, 20 questions for Democratic candidates. And the 20 questions just come straight out of the platform of the Democratic Socialist Party. And when you read these questions and you realize how basically they want to replace America. It's the most anti-American movement inside the U.S. that we've ever seen. And they're very clear that they do not like the United States. They do not like our government. They don't like our culture. And they want to change all of it. And they want to use the power of government to change it.
1: You see, when AOC came out and made that infamous remark on one of the Sunday shows, when asked about the agenda. Now, there's a printed agenda on the DSA website. And on the website, it says eliminate the Senate. We would no longer, as citizens, be able to pick the president. They're saying one by one, James Clyburn, the latest to join the chorus of people saying it, they want to pack the courts. They want open borders. As a matter of fact, they want to abolish borders, amnesty for illegals, end all deportations, abolish ICE, defund the Department of War. Then, of course, eliminate cash bail, abolish prisons, police. They want public ownership of most corporations. Then they want their cradle to grave new Green Deal, which would even, you know, if Mamdani had his way, would even include date night baby government babysitters for your kids, as well as government healthy food, government jobs, government guaranteed salaries, and a government guaranteed pine box for when you croak. And then you could be buried in government land on top of like 50 other people. I have no idea how they'll do it. So that's what they're saying. Now, when AOC said, no, that was woke 1.0 crazy, we didn't mean that. I took that and interpreted that to mean we're just going to lie, but our agenda is not going to change. And I'm predicting that what they have on this website is eventually going to be taken down. But I don't think their hearts are changing or their values or views are going to change.
2: Well, look, if somebody comes along and in every aspect of their campaign, they're for higher taxes, more borrowing, bigger government, more bureaucrats. Remember, when they say something's going to be free, that means somebody's going to pay for it because it's not free. None of these things are free. But I think they're colliding with the reality that it's kind of like crawling out from under a rock. When you see what they have said, it's so horrifying that a lot of their candidates, I think, are just simply going to fall apart as people look at what they say. So what they're counting on is they want the American people to develop amnesia and forget everything they ever said before this week. I think they're going to find that it's impossible. I mean, in the modern era, we have all this stuff on videotape. You know, we're not asking you to believe us. We're asking you to believe them. And just look at what they've said and what they believe.
1: So deep in your heart, knowing you as many years as I have, and you're going to be a guest on my podcast soon. And when you are, I'm going to get your version of how we first met. But we met in a Holiday Inn hotel room because I was broadcasting, which was almost impossible to do because of the inferior technology at the time. And somehow we got the show on the air, and that's where we met. And a relationship developed from there. And I'm very honored that you gave me a front row seat to history when I got to MC the night you became speaker and watched the whole plan develop. I guess my question for you is how do we get the turnout level that would be the equivalent of a presidential election year? Because, look, history is history. Historical trends are real, and that is the party in power tends to lose seats in midterms. And I think we can defy history and defy the odds this year, because there's never been a moment that I can think of where one party has gone this off the rails.
2: Look, I mean, I think the key message is pretty simple. This is a matter of patriotism. If you love America, you have to vote, because every American who fails to vote is creating an opportunity for people who clearly hate America. And so it's got to begin to be a patriotic duty that everybody who salutes the flag, everybody who says the Pledge of Allegiance, everybody who believes that America is truly an exceptional country, that they simply have to go vote. I tell every group I'm with, contact everybody you know in the whole country, your email list, your Christmas card list, your relatives, and make sure that all of them vote. Because frankly, if everyone votes, we're going to win by a big margin. And of course, if you look at places where the crazy wing of the Democratic Party has been winning, it's with very, very low turnouts. It's places where people have given up on the political process and just refused to come out and vote. And that's where these hardened folks have done, you know, really well in places like New York City. But I think anybody who stays home is a vote for the hard left. And we have to make that clear, that to fail to vote is to allow these people to take over your country and change it in profound, fundamental ways.
1: 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We'll continue.
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1: 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And that means heroes like U.S. Army Sergeant William Bernard McKenna. Now, motivated by the tragedy of 9/11, he enlisted. He served 2 tours of duty in Iraq, where he was exposed daily to toxic chemicals from those burn pits. Now, less than a year after returning from his final tour, he lost his life to T-cell lymphoma. He left behind his devoted wife, Dina, their 2 daughters. Now, his wife, Dina, continues to fight tirelessly for veterans exposed to burn pits. Now, the Tunnel to Towers Foundation honored William's memory and his family's sacrifice. 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
3: 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Traffic.
4: 13-minute delay, stop-and-go traffic on 65 South between 17th Street South and Green Springs Avenue. It's also stop-and-go 65 North between Oxmoor and Green Springs Avenue and 280 East between Highway 31 and Cherokee Road.
5: Next. Hey, Alfie, what can I get for you?
6: Hey, Nora, just a nice latte, please. 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
5: 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Mainly working here. 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
6: Me? Well, I was battling gods in the afterlife realm, and after lunch, I fought mercenaries. Ooh, could I get oat milk with that latte, please?
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6: 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Ooh, and I'll grab an almond croissant, too.
5: Wait, what? 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
1: Plan for Republicans to shock the world in this midterm. When I went up to, it was election day, and I had moved from Huntsville, Alabama in 1992 and watched the entire evolution of the contract with America predicated on renewing American civilization. And it was election day, 1994. And I was at the Cobb Galleria, and I was emceeing your event that night. And I had a moment where I saw you and I asked you, how's this going to turn out tonight? And I remember you told me the exact number of seats that you believed that you were going to win. And for the first time in 40 years, Republicans would take back power. You nailed it. It was, I believe, 54, if my memory serves me well. And you won 54 seats that night, and Republicans had been a permanent minority up to that point. How do we treat this? What lessons can we learn from your experience and take into this coming midterm?
2: Well, of course, Sean, that is exactly why I did those five podcasts that people can get on your website, or they can get by going to
1: Gingrich360. Yeah.
2: .net. But here's the key lesson. If you win the argument. And, you know, I lived through this. I watched George H.W. Bush go from 19 points down in May to winning by 8 in November. It's a swing of every fourth American. I watched Ronald Reagan beat Vice President Mondale, so the Mondale carried one state. I watched Nixon beat McGovern, so he carried one state. I watched Trump come from behind when nobody thought he could in 16. And you can tell that, by the way. I always tell people, yeah, go to YouTube and pull up election night coverage from 2016, and you'll see the left, all of these left-wing reporters disintegrating as it sinks in during the evening.
1: By the way, we can shock the world. And that's what you're saying. And if everybody listening treats this year, this election year, like it's the most important election in your life, and it is in many ways, because they want to fundamentally just completely change the country for the worst. It can happen. And, you know, Fox News projects that Republicans will pick up a majority in the House and increase their majority in the Senate. It can happen. But it's going to take everybody doing their part. I could talk to you all day. Looking forward to having you. You're coming up on a episode of my podcast. We're going to go into great, great detail during that podcast. And then I'll tell everybody where they can just, you know, watch the, you know, abbreviated version of your 5 podcast, because we're going to get into all of this.
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1: 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We'll take a quick break. We'll come back on the other side. We'll get to more of your calls coming up. We are in Dallas for the first ever Republican midterm convention. Donald Trump speaking tonight in my hour. He is going to be the featured speaker tonight. And he's arrived. He's on the ground in Dallas as we speak. Anyway, full coverage, 9 to 11 tonight on the Fox News Channel, Eastern, 8 to 10 local. 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

0: 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The first ever Republican midterm convention now underway. 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
2: Well, the grass fire has the right-hand lane blocked on 65.
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17: All right, 25 now till the top of the hour. Toll free, our number is 800-941-SEAN if you want to be a part of the program. We are in Dallas, God bless Texas, the great state of Texas, and we are broadcasting at what is the first ever Republican midterm convention. President Trump's on the ground. He will be speaking tonight immediately after he speaks. Again, we'll be on from 9 to 11 Eastern, 8 to 10 local time. And I'll have Vice President J.D. Vance on the program. Hope you can tune in. Set your DVR. 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
17: All right. So a reminder that last week, Linda and myself, we had a bet. Would you care to remind the audience what the bet was?
19: I don't know why I would take that victory lap from you. That seems unfair.
17: Okay, fake news. You are not telling the truth.
19: I'm telling the truth. That's me letting you have your victory lap.
17: Okay, but the reality is I said to you it's going to be a hung jury.
19: And you're right. And what did I say?
17: No way, boss.
19: I said no way. Do you know why? Because for a brief moment, I had a lapse in judgment, and I believed that there was a subset of people in the state of Massachusetts and all that is holy that had the wherewithal to put a child murderer in prison. I know. I lost my mind. It'll never happen again. I promise you that.
17: Okay. And what was I telling you about the jury pool in the state of Massachusetts that doesn't have a
19: you
17: single
19: told me. They're nuts.
17: Member
19: it's not
17: of Congress
19: happen.
17: That's a Republican, not a single senator that's a Republican. And they have a governor that just signed into law an abortion bill that allows abortion up to the moment of birth. What did I tell you about that state?
19: Hey, you told me they're nuts. I got it. Listen, I had a momentary lapse of judgment. I believed in the spirit of goodness in people that they would look at an 8-month-old baby and say, yeah, that's too far. All right. But I was wrong.
17: Okay. So now, last night, I showed both Blair and Linda a picture of the Dallas Morning News. And it has Abbott versus Newsom. And when I saw it, I said, oh, this is the perfect opportunity. I said, I don't have access to my social media accounts. So I said, guys, can you put up on social media a cover of the Dallas Morning News, Abbott versus Newsom? And And then I challenged both of them for what would be red state, blue state debate 2.0. And I predicted that Gavin would say no. And I know that I'm going to end up being right. I think Gavin is a spineless, gutless coward, and he won't do it. I mean, he threw in the white flag of surrender. You know, when the debate with Ron DeSantis was wrapping up, and I'd gone 6 minutes over, and I wanted to keep my word. And I said, guys, we already went over. It's time, you know, I made you a promise we'd stop. Gavin says, oh, we're just getting started. I'd love to keep going. I said, would you like to continue? Because I have time. We can continue. And he said, absolutely. I asked Governor DeSantis, would you like to continue? He said, absolutely. I said, great. Quick break. Right back. We'll continue. Right here on the Fox News Channel. Red versus blue. The great state debate. The second we went to black, Gavin Newsom and his quote-unquote team, they came charging out of a green room where apparently they had been telling members of my staff all throughout the debate that they were going to walk in and drag him off the stage during the middle of it. And they threw in the white flag of surrender. And Gavin then was pulled out of the room and didn't continue the debate. So if he wants to be president, I think you got to stand up to your own staff. I mean, I have no problem standing up to my staff, Linda, when, you know, I think that maybe they cross a line. It doesn't happen very often. Occasionally, little things come up, and I happen to be a really good boss and very nice and kind to everybody. Am I not?
19: I'm sorry, you broke up on me. What were you saying? I apologize. Uh-huh.
17: You think you're funny? Yeah, I broke up on you.
19: I know I'm funny. So, I'm hilarious.
17: So you said to me last night, I'm wrong.
19: Listen, I admit it. In this case, you are 100% right. You have a beautiful $100 gift coming your way tomorrow. I hope you enjoy it. I think it's perfect for you.
17: How are you going to get me $100? How are you pulling that off?
19: I'm not getting you $100. I'm getting you something of the value of $100.
17: Okay. You don't have, first of all, I told you I didn't want your money. Number one.
19: Uh-huh. Then that's right. Says, that's why I'm not giving you money. I'm giving you something equal to it.
17: What's your Venmo account? I'm like, I don't have a Venmo account.
19: That's a normal request, by the way. Venmo is used by millions of people.
17: I don't use Venmo. It is. I carry cash the old fashioned way. I probably shouldn't tell the whole world like I just did, but I do. All right. So, and then you said, no, Gavin's going to go to this. He'll do it.
19: I think he needs, first of all, I think, you know, the bromance may be able to be rekindled. You know, I think that wifey got in the middle, but there's a chance.
17: I shared with you, I have not shared publicly the last text that Gavin sent. It was three words. The last word was Sean. I'll only give that as a clue.
19: Thank you, Sean.
17: No, it was a little more street than that, but you're not even close, to be very blunt.
19: You know what it is, Sean.
17: I told you. Kinda. You're getting a little closer.
19: Listen, sometimes, you know, in relationships, you have a heated moment. I'm sure he regrets the language and the vernacular he chose.
17: If he regretted it, he would have written me an apology.
19: Oh, sometimes it's hard to say. Maybe you give him the olive branch.
17: I did give him the olive branch. I said, that's not very nice, Gavin. I said, that is not very kind. All right, back to our phones. 800-941-SEAN if you want to be a part of the program. All right, Andrew in New Jersey. What's up, Andrew? How are you, sir? Glad you called. Welcome to beautiful Dallas. Welcome to Texas. God bless Texas.
20: God bless Texas. God bless America.
17: Amen.
20: Sean, I thought you guys missed a big opportunity on Telerico. When a couple of weeks ago you had a friend of yours on, Chris something, and he stated about Telerico saying, let's put a welcome mat on our border. And lock your doors. So what is Telerico trying to say? That the people that they're going to let into America, we have to worry about locking our doors?
17: All I can say is, I got another Telerico cut. You want to hear the latest one? Where he says, God, Yahweh, Allah, all lead to the same divine truth. Here's what he said.
21: I've gotten the chance to speak at some of our local mosques, and I find such wisdom and comfort and inspiration from faith traditions all over the world. And I find that they're all kind of a equal pathways to truth. You know, that's how I think, you know, I always think of all of the world's faith traditions as like a circle with, you know, that divine mystery of the universe in the middle. And we all have different names for that mystery, right? Whether it's God or Yahweh or Allah or Nirvana, the Great Spirit, whatever you call it, this is all, you know, different pathways to the same kind of fundamental truth of reality. So yeah, it's something it's how I try to stay grounded and stay rooted.
17: Well, okay. I have asked in interviews with many imams over the years, why does the Quran have in it the words, take neither Christians nor Jews for your friends? I don't know how he reconciles that with his interpretation. God is non-binary, according to James Tallarico. There are six genders, according to Tallarico. You know, Tallarico thinks that, you know, all trans people, including biological men, need access to abortion. I didn't know a biological man could get pregnant. I didn't know he had a uterus. You know, little do I know, I have to go back to school. I have to take more biology classes. I don't know. We're dealing with crazy here. By the way, speaking of crazy, let's go back to California. Listen to this. Dr. Butch Ware, UCSB professor, telling a Marxism conference to be ready for war in the streets.
0: Y'all ain't dreamed big enough yet. And also, some of these clickety-clack revolutionaries have never been in a gunfight, but some of us that grew up in the hood know what guns are like. Outkast said it best, ranting and raving about gas. They made them gas. They got some that'll blow out our backs. You are ready for a war in the streets? No, you ain't. Y'all ain't nowhere near ready for a war in the streets. You better get ready for both kinds of war. And if you stay ready, you ain't got to get ready.
17: Get ready for a war in the streets. Gavin Newsom's Communist Utopia, California. Here's Gavin on with Don Lemon on his podcast, bragging about California giving universal health care regardless of immigration status. In other words, not only do people not get punished for not respecting our laws and our borders and our sovereignty in California, no wonder they're going bankrupt, even though they have the highest income taxes, sales taxes, gas taxes, and the worst government services, but they're going bankrupt because all the very high illegal immigrant population there is getting free health care courtesy of California taxpayers. Listen.
1: So what they will say on Fox News is, why is Gavin Newsom out here in South Carolina? His state is in shambles, and he's not serving the people of South Carolina.
22: Well, I mean,
1: he's serving the people of California, excuse me.
22: Yeah, I think they deserve more than a $7.25 minimum wage here. I think they deserve more than a governor who refuses to expand Medicaid. We not only expanded Medicaid, but we're the only state in America providing universal health care regardless of pre-existing condition, ability to pay, and your immigration status. I know how offensive that is to people, and I get how controversial that is. We delivered that.
17: We delivered that. And if you want more of that, vote for any Democrat because they're all the same. All right, let's get to our busy telephones. 800-941-SHAWN if you want to be a part of the program. Bill in Arizona, what's up, Bill? How are you?
23: Hello, Sean. How are you?
17: I'm good. How are you?
23: I'm perfect. Thank you for so much for taking my call. I'm completely honored and humbled to be talking to a great American.
17: Well, I'm honored you called, sir, and thank you for joining us.
23: Well, I just have a couple of memories that always come around this time of year with the anniversary of 9/11. And the first one is the evening of 9/11, less than 12 hours after the attacks, after they were allowed to go back to the Capitol, when we had Congress that came out on the Capitol steps and lined up and sang, God Bless America. Now, if that's not unity, I don't know what is. And I don't know why they can't become unified again.
17: It's not going to happen with this radicalized leftist Marxist movement that now dominates their party.
23: ALC knows it because she was only 11 years old when that happened.
17: Yeah, and I think that, you know, we've got to just face the reality. You are voting for, in whoever you would vote for that is a Democrat, you are voting for the movement. That's what you've got to take away from this election. Maybe you don't like the Republican that represents you. Maybe that Republican is a weak Republican. That's all possible. Maybe it's, but does that Republican support any of the DSA agenda? I'll take that over the lunatics that would fundamentally shred our Constitution and alter America and make it unrecognizable. That makes this the biggest choice election in our lifetime. Appreciate the call, my friend. 800-941-SEAN. We are in Dallas for the first ever Republican midterm convention. Don't forget Hannity, 9 to 11 Eastern tonight. President Trump will speak. Vice President Vance on with me right after. We've got a great lineup of guests. Listen, I want to talk directly to the hardworking business owners that are listening right now. 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
24: Well, a grass fire has the right-hand lane blocked, 65 north after Lakeshore Drive, exit 255. We have a crash. The off-ramp is partially blocked, 20 west on the off-ramp to Highway 411, exit 1.
25: Next. Hey, Alfie. What can I get for you?
26: Hey, Nora. Just a nice latte, please. How was your weekend?
25: Not bad, thanks. Mainly working here. You?
26: Me? Well, I was battling gods in the afterlife realm, and after lunch, I fought mercenaries. Ooh, could I get oat milk with that latte, please?
25: Yeah, of course.
26: And then Sunday was mostly fighting supervillains. So a pretty chill weekend. Ooh, and I'll grab an almond croissant, too.
25: Wait, what? That didn't actually happen, right?
26: It happens on PS5.
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12: Gangbangers and illegal alien killers and terrorists.
13: Now, Donald Trump, you know he trashed Oakland. He lied about us. But Oakland is not afraid. We embrace all residents, including our immigrant communities. Our police do not cooperate with ICE. We don't.
14: As the mayor of this city, I can tell you that Chicagoans are not calling for a military occupation. They are calling for the same thing that we've been calling for some time, and that's investment. What safe cities across America all have in common, they invest in people, and that's what we're doing in Chicago. We cannot incarcerate our way out of violence. We've already tried that, and we've ended up with the largest prison population in the world without solving the problems of crime and violence. The addiction on jails and incarceration in this country, we have moved past that. It is racist, it is immoral, it is unholy, and it is not the way.

0: The Trump administration has said all along that their actions on immigration are to make America safer. So as a member of the Homeland Security Committee, what you see in those pictures, is it making America safer?
1: No, it's terrorizing Americans, our friends and neighbors, otherwise known as immigrants, many of them. But Chris, we're not helpless. Democratic attorneys general in these states have their own law enforcement abilities. And I would recommend, and I have recommended to them, use those capabilities.
0: Like, give us an example of how.
1: Well, if these agents are committing assault or battery, you can charge them with assault and battery. So we're not helpless. You should meet their chaos with chaos.
2: Having done the work I've done, it is our undocumented immigrants that are the least likely to commit a crime.
3: The allegation of groomer and pedophile, it is alleging that a person is criminal somehow and engaged in criminal acts merely because of their identity.

make sure I have security, because I know I have had attempts on my life and I have too much work to do. There are too many people that need help right now for me to allow that. I get to be here to do the work. So suck it up, and defunding the police has to happen.

0: It has already begun the midterm convention in Dallas. Started late this afternoon. And President Trump will speak this evening, I think at 8 o'clock. But there are a series of speakers, one after the other. Tomorrow, I think it starts at 3 o'clock Central also. And it will conclude with J.D. Vance as the headliner and President Trump closing remarks, I believe is how it's scheduled at this point. These things tend to be fluid. I think one of the things I most like, I'm most delighted about at the midterm convention, it's the national midterm convention. There are candidates and office holders, and it just happens to be in Texas because Texas is a battleground state, oddly enough, this election season, because the Democrats are throwing everything they have at it. Bully for them. I think what I like most is they have segments entitled Everyday American. And then they tell what that everyday American represents. And the reason they do that is twofold. Number one, you're not going to know that person's name for most of them. And secondly, to illustrate that that person speaks for a lot of people, as we would say in the legal world, similarly situated. When you have a class action lawsuit, every woman that had the vaginal mesh procedure was affected and harmed in a similar way. So they're all brought together and it's one collective against that company so they can throw more resources at the lawsuit. In this case, you've got the working man, the stay-at-home mom, it's the things that you don't see on the evening news, and that bothers me a great deal. I've spent time in newsrooms, and I will tell you it's even more the case for national than local. It's much more the case than national and local. These people fall into the back of a limo at their apartment on the Upper East End, and they go to the studio where someone does their makeup while someone feeds them their food, and then they go out. They don't live the life of middle America, which, if you look at the bell curve, it's the middle that's the fat part. That's where most Americans live. And most Americans were struggling with illegal immigration. But if you live behind gated walls and, in these high-rise buildings, you don't understand how that was a big deal. And that's the disconnect. I think they've made a real effort with this midterm convention to do that. A couple of things. Tomorrow will be, so today started the midterm convention. You can get all of that on network TV. You can get it on the internet. There's going to be lots of clips. You'll be able to see all of that. Watch some speeches of some people you don't know. You might be interested in seeing, and there will be some people who disappoint you. That's always going to happen. Don't stress out over that. But there will be some people who will look just like you. They're a firefighter in small town America. I don't know who the people are. They're a mechanic, and they're going to get up and talk from the heart about how crime affected them, how illegal immigration affected them, how the tax cut helped their small business. Those kinds of things matter. That's real. That's authentic. And Trump does that better than anybody. He shoots past the media over their heads and goes down and burrows down into real, authentic America. Tomorrow is a 1 year, sad anniversary of Charlie Kirk's passing. We will note that at the beginning of the show tomorrow. We'll spend tomorrow morning show a lot of it on that. For those of you, this is the evening show. You're welcome to listen to our morning show or to listen to it on the podcast, as many of you do. And Friday will be our 9/11 25 year commemoration. So we have more themed shows than usual. I'm just kind of warning you ahead of time. We don't do a lot of those, but we will, because these are very important.
1: Southern Fried. Southern Fried. The Michael Berry Show.
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10: Stop and go traffic downtown. A 13-minute delay on 65 South between 17th Street South and Green Springs Avenue. We also have wrecks. 20 westbound at US 411, exit 144.
11: Next. Hey, Alfie. What can I get for you?
12: Hey, Nora. Just a nice latte, please. How was your weekend?
11: Not bad, thanks. Mainly working here. You?
12: Me? Well, I was battling gods in the afterlife realm, and after lunch, I fought mercenaries. Ooh, could I get oat milk with that latte, please?
11: Yeah, of course.
12: And then Sunday was mostly fighting supervillains. So a pretty chill weekend. Ooh, and I'll grab an almond croissant, too.
11: Wait, what? That didn't actually happen, right?
12: It happens on PS5.
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0: Elon is, I don't know how realistic it is, contemplating populating Mars. We are now able to replicate thinking, smart learning of machines that is increasing at the speed of faster than anything I can describe. We are curing ailments that plagued Americans for centuries and developing ailments that we've never seen because the foods we're eating are not by any historical sense a food. We are able to treat physical issues of baldness or incontinence or erectile dysfunction or stomach disorders. And yet, we're creating new problems with drugs that we've made that have negative effects. We lived through a man-created COVID that destroyed a big portion of our economy and an important part of it, small businesses. Lives were lost, my brother being one of them. And yet, we're in this very complicated time where we're struggling with whatever side you're on. Just hear me frame the argument. Some people are incapable of just that. Just hear what I'm saying. We are debating whether we want to have data centers in our own communities. That's a major discussion we're having in this country, and we should have. It is healthy. Now, there are people who will say, no, we shouldn't have it here. Or, we better have it here, or we're going to lose out on everything. Okay, so just understand you're on one side of the issue, or the other, or you want to learn more. That's fine. These are the sorts of things we should be discussing as a society, in the same way that we had to discuss how important were railroads to our community. Railroads moved, most importantly, people, but also goods across the country. Maybe goods were more important. I don't know, but they were both important. But in order to do that, you had to go across people's property where they didn't want you going across. You had to come through communities where they didn't want you to be. They didn't want outsiders there. And the railroads amassed a great deal of power in their own police force, and they spent a lot of money, and they bought politicians, and if you opposed them, they crushed a lot of people, and there were monopolistic tendencies of those people, and all of these things, right? But these are the sorts of things you have to talk about as a society. They're public policy that matters most. And yet, it's not what we're talking about. We're talking about whether, as the Democrats claim, every little boy whose mommy tells him she'd rather he be a girl should have his entire plumbing ripped out for life and be put on hormones. Little boys who are too young to serve in the military or own a gun or get a tattoo or smoke or even drive. They're too young to go to many movies by themselves, but we're saying they're old enough to make these decisions? It's crazy. This is what the Democrats are up to. And they're trying to win votes and power, not on the basis of this would be a good policy for my countrymen, for my country going forward, because policies matter, but on who was a slave and who wasn't. This is Abdul El-Sayed in in Michigan speaking to a CARE event, which has been labeled a terrorist organization in this country.
2: I've been reading our history. Muslims have been in this part of the country since 1527. Estevenico of Azador, probably a name you've never heard, probably the first recorded Muslim to touch ground on what is now these United States of America. Estimates suggest up to 50% of people who were brought here against their will as slaves were Muslims. Literally built this country. A man by the name of Bilali Afula, another name we probably don't know because we are cut off from our history, fought in the War of 1812 against British tyranny. And in the 1960s, when our country forgot what these truths were, we had people like Muhammad Ali and Malcolm X who were there to remind us. That is our history in this country. We have a long and abiding history in these United States of America. We all know how stained our history is with the legacy of white supremacy, whether that be against our African American brothers and sisters, our Native American brothers and sisters, our Latinx brothers and sisters. We know that stain.
0: Oh, we're back to Latinx again. Good grief. I guess he'll bring in the gay X and the Asian X too. In 2018, he was running for governor of Michigan. And he made a promise, a very specific, very public promise about what Michigan would and would not do when it came to federal immigration laws. He's now running for the U.S. Senate. This is what he said at that time.
21: Under my leadership, our state will not expend a dime of state taxpayer resources enforcing federal immigration policy that at best is incoherent and at worst is heartless. We will not participate through our state police. We will not participate through the straight Department of Corrections, because I do not believe that they are doing what's in the best interest of our state. Because every time we watch one of these deportations, you're talking about a family that's been torn apart, and you're talking about a portion of our economy that's been shipped out. And I'm not willing to be a part of that. Beyond that, I look forward to pushing forward legislation that would preempt localities from participating with ICE and using their local resources to do the same. Beyond that, we've also got to make sure that in this state, we are not discriminating by documentation status. Right now, if you're undocumented, you don't get access to a driver's license. So you're stuck. You don't get access to a lot of the basic things the state offers everybody else. And I think that's ridiculous. And so we've got to stop discriminating that way. And I also believe that we've got to make sure that if we're honest and serious about empowering our immigrant communities, then we've got to put some money behind making sure that folks have the access to be able to train in their profession of choice, to be able to get licensed to do what they do here in the United States, and invest in basic things like English language training.
22: Would refugees be a part of this plan?
21: Absolutely. We as a country, I believe, owe it to the world to open our doors, and we're better because of it, right? I've never met an immigrant in my life.
0: No. Stop. We're not better because of it. I'm worried China lacks diversity. How are they prospering? I'm worried Japan lacks diversity. How are they prospering? If it's so great, why doesn't Saudi Arabia or Iran have it? Because diversity is not our strength when diversity is tearing away at the core fabric of the culture that made this country great. And I'm sorry, that wasn't Muslim. That was white Anglo-Saxon Protestants who came to this country from England. And if that bothers you, be bothered. My wife was laughing because my mood is just better when it's football season. And I know for some of you, that is you. 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
4: 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I'm Jim Faraday. 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
6: Well, we have wrecks now. 459 South at Highway 150, exit 13A, 21.
11: Next. Hey, Alfie, what can I get for you?
12: Hey, Nora, just a nice latte, please. 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
11: Not bad, thanks. Mainly working here. 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
12: 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Well, I was battling gods in the afterlife realm, and after lunch, I fought mercenaries. Ooh, could I get oat milk with that latte, please?
11: Yeah, of course.
12: 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Oh, and I'll grab an almond croissant, too.
11: Wait, what? 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
0: Remember. So polls are not really indicative of results before Labor Day, because that's when people are going to learn something about someone. And I will give you this example, again, another analogy. My brother was divorced after years of marriage, and it was tough for me to watch him go through that. We liked his ex-wife, still do. And now he was on the singles market, and he would tell me about online dating. And he ended up getting married. He was very happily married till the day he died, and all worked out. But in many cases, it doesn't. So I've known a lot of friends out there who are my age. I'm 55. And they get divorced, and now they're on the market. And so, you know, I mean, I think there's just complete hookup sites for people. Hey, let's get together and have sex. And then there's for people looking for somebody to go on a date with that might end up in sex. And then there's people who are serious. They're looking for a life mate. And that was kind of what eHarmony did. And I think Match may have been, I don't know. Anyway, I hear these stories though. And I want you to imagine, for those of you who've gone through that, and more people have gone through that than you would imagine. It's not just for young people. It's hard for older people. Their spouse dies. They get divorced. Their spouse, goes insane and they can't deal with them anymore. Their spouse runs away with someone else. There's lots of things that can happen where a good, honorable, decent person ends up single in their 40s, 50s, 60s. I have had mostly women ask me to put together a singles event of Michael Berry Show listeners for years because they want to go to an event where they know the person shares their values. And that's the problem, right? And that gets to my next point. So I learned this phrase years ago called catfishing. And apparently this is an internet dating site phenomenon. And catfishing is apparently done by both sexes. And what catfishing is a guy shows up thinking he's about to see Brooke Shields. Am I dating myself on that, Ramon? Cindy Crawford. I guess I'm dating myself again. And instead, it's Lulu from Hee Haw. And you could argue, well, it shouldn't matter, but it does. To some people, it really matters, the looks. And so they'll use a picture that's 20 years and 200 pounds ago, or they'll use a picture that's not even their own. Or they'll use a filter. Apparently you can put a filter on your photos. I don't know how this works, but apparently it's able to be done and it will change your looks dramatically. So imagine you show up and the person you expect to meet is not who you meet. And now you're stuck with them for 6 years. It'd be a problem. But okay, some people will say, well, people are too concerned about physical looks. All right. What if that person told you they were a Christian? What if they told you they grew up in a town just like yours, just up the way, and that they share your same values on every aspect of life, and you think this is a value-based match, and you show up, and they're reasonably attracted by your standards, and y'all get together, and 3 months into it, you find out that person has the exact opposite values to everything you do. They told you they were a neat freak. You're a neat freak. They're a hoarder and a slob, right? They told you they hate, they told you they love dogs. Your dogs are important to you. You come home, your dogs are dead. Your dogs are gone. They're missing. That person accidentally left the door open, but you know it was on purpose. They told you they're very frugal and believe in saving, and you notice that they have a zero bank account, and they've raided your bank account a few months in. You'd be pretty mad, wouldn't you? Well, they didn't lie to you on accident. They lied to you. They lied to you to win you over, to get you to make a decision you wouldn't otherwise make. This is why we expose the Abdul El-Sayed. This is why we expose Angie Nixon in Florida. This is why out of Maine we're telling you the story about the dude and his cousin and before that the Nazi. This is why it's important you understand who these people are. This is James Tallarico, who's been sold to Texans as just like you. You know, they run these ads. Y'all wouldn't see him, but they run these ads. He's sitting out on the porch with his papaw. He's just like it. He hates his papaw's values. Hates them. But listen to this. This was Laura Ingraham. Go ahead.
1: Newly unearthed video from a 2020 environmental event. We see and we hear exactly what Tallarico believes.
3: I am so thankful that you asked this question, and also thankful that young activists have really drawn the link between climate change and white supremacy and capitalism in our country. And I think only ending the ways that all three of those oppressive systems work together are we going to be able to begin the process of dismantling them.
1: Capitalism and white supremacy, that's a winner in Texas.
0: And then this is going to crash into the break, but this is Laura doing a wonderful, wonderful job. By the way, we don't hesitate. There's no pride in authorship. We will play clips of Jesse Waters. We'll play clips off CNN. If we like what someone says for whatever purpose, we're going to play other shows, just so you know that we do that.
1: Want to take a flyer on this guy, but why would they want to trust anyone who's ever used the words white supremacy and capitalism in the same paragraph, let alone the same sentence? The truth is, Tallarico's views are way outside the sensible middle in America, let alone in the Lone Star State. And instead of addressing legitimate questions about his expressed views about capitalism and the oil industry, Tallarico deflects.
4: They're going to claim that this new dream is radical. They're going to claim this new dream is extreme. They're going to claim we are socialists or communists or whatever sounds scariest in a headline.
1: Zero substance. Instead of a fact-based defense of his Medicare for All plan, which will kill, as we all know, private insurance as we know it, he goes into preacher mode.
10: Go back and see what Jesus spends most of his time doing. It's not preaching. It's not teaching. It's healing. It's healing people. And that is what we are called to do, whether you're religious or not, is ensure that our neighbors have the care that they need. And that is going to be the end result of this plan.
1: Well, we Catholics know the Bible too, and lying is not just prohibited by the Ninth Commandment, the Old Testament, thou shalt not bear false witness. It's also a no-no in the New Testament as well. Colossians chapter 3, verses 9 and 10. Do not lie to each other, since you have taken off your old self with its practices and have put on the new self. In Ephesians chapter 4, verse 25, therefore, each of you must put off all falsehood and speak truthfully to your neighbor, for we are all members of one body. And right from the start, Tallarico's campaign, let's face it, has been one big lie, because he's pretending to be someone he's not to get elected. He's pretending also that Christianity affirms his views on everything from abortion to the trans agenda, along with the rest of his hard left beliefs.
13: Diamonds are forever! Woo! And so,
21: Mr. Michael Berry,
13: remember that.
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22: 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Traffic.
23: Downtown on 65 South, there's a 12-minute delay. Heavy traffic stop and go between 17th Street South and Green Springs Avenue. We have a crash in Hoover, 459 South at Highway 150. That's exit 13A. I'm Phil Carter.
24: Hey, Alfie. Good weekend. What can I get you?
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2: Around, this is when it matters. A number of you were emailing me, what is Paxton doing? Why isn't Paxton doing more? What is Paxton doing? And I said, hold your horses. They are reloading. They are fundraising. Well, they need to get on TV. They need to get on TV. We're watching Telerico. Okay. Well, let me ask you this. The Kardashians own 5 Rolls Royces. Why don't you? Where are your Rolls Royces? I can see their house in Beverly Hills with 5 Rolls Royces, and I don't see one in front of yours. Why? Oh, you don't have the money. Right. Paxton went through a brutal primary. People email me all the time. We got to have term limits. We do. They're called elections. You can't beat an incumbent. We just did. We beat a sitting congressman. We beat a 4-term U.S. senator. It can be done. It can. The establishment doesn't want it, but it can, and we just did it. Now we got to close the deal. It's like when a team wins the AFC championship. Now they made it to the Super Bowl, but the toughest team was in the AFC championship. But you still got to close out to be Super Bowl champions. So we got to close out, and we will close out, and that's what we're doing. But for everybody who said to me, what's Paxton doing? He's not on TV, and Talarico's on the Astros game every day. Talarico's got a lot of money from California. Look, I'm sorry to tell you, there's a lot of money in California that wants to buy more than 2 senatorial seats. They don't want us to have 2 and them have 2. They want to have 4 and us have none. That's why they funded Beto against Cruz in 2018. And they are funding Talarico big time this time. And so you might say, well, why don't we fund? Okay, how much are you in for? How much can I put you down for? A lot of the people who fund these campaigns were with Cornyn. They're not with Paxton. And that's the hard part for you to understand. It's a hard part for us all to grapple with. There's a lot of big money boys that liked Cornyn. He was their guy. They don't trust you. They don't feel comfortable around you. You live in trailer parks. You live in modest homes. Your nails aren't done. Your truck's beat up. That's not their politics. They need your votes, but you're very, very different. And there's more of you than there are of them. And when you defy what they tell you and what Karl Rove tells you, and you vote on your own, Ken Paxton, it makes them mad. And then guess what they do? They pout. And they're pouting. They're not writing checks to Ken Paxton. But here's what we're going to do. So Elon is in. Elon has started coughing up some cash. And Trump's PAC is in. Well, Michael, what about the National Republican Senator? They're not going to. Cornyn was one of their 3 or 4 top guys, and we beat him. It's not just Paxton who beat him. You beat him, and they're punishing you right now, and there's nothing you can do about it except the joy of winning. But we can't sit around saying, well, how come they won't give us any money? They're not giving you money. Karl Rove is not giving you money, and he controls that. Mitch McConnell doesn't know where he is, but if he was, he wouldn't give you money. Lindsey Graham wouldn't give you money if he was still alive. John Thune is not giving you money. John Thune knows you're calling for his head. He's not going to send another guy up there who's a Trump guy who's going to be criticizing him. He's not going to do it. So we're going to have to win this on our own. How do we do that? Trump won without spending hardly any money in 2016. He had what is known in the business as earned media. And earned media is exactly what it sounds like. There's paid media, there's earned media. Do you know what Donald Trump's earned media was? CNN couldn't turn him off. Zucker told their staff, I don't care if we are in the middle of the biggest documentary it took us 2 years to produce. If Trump gets up and speaks, you cut to it. That was number one. But number two was you. Don't underestimate the power of you. Every time Trump spoke, you posted about it. Every time you saw a video of him speaking, you reposted that. You said simple, punchy, powerful things about your personal support for him. And it made a difference. I've never seen a juggernaut like that in my life. I've studied careers. I've never seen a campaign like that. Nothing else compares. Not in the modern era, nothing going back. That campaign was not Donald Trump being the most amazing person in the history of the world. If you believe he is, that's fine. But he still had to have people act. And they did. They took action. So you're going to see a lot of videos and things on social media. And if you repost everyone from now until Election Day, we'll win. That's a fact. Because the overlap, the concentric circles, the Venn diagram of your influence and our influence is going to win. Ken Paxton released a TV ad exposing Tallarico's weaponizing of the Christian faith for political gain. This was important to do. Listen to this.
1: In the beginning, God was non-binary, and he wasn't a Christian. And God said, let there be six genders, and there were. Then God so loved the world that he gave us his only son, who was a radical feminist and never asked people to worship him. Look, I always think of myself as a Christian who hates Christianity.
3: James Tallarico, wrong for Texas?
1: America is not a Christian nation.
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4: I'm Ken Paxton, and I approve this message.
2: What's great about that ad is the part you can't see. 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They're as crazy as Tallarico, and they're less Christian even than he is, if that's possible. 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
10: Now, Donald Trump, you
11: Stephen
10: know...
11: Stephen A. Smith is a sports guy who, like a lot of other sports guys, decided that the real action these days is in politics. When I was growing up, sports was the diversion from real life. Sports was how you picked a team and rooted for them and hoped your team beat the other team. And you talked about it relentlessly. When ESPN came on, we wondered, why hasn't this been done before? Why did this have to be an underdog story? We want to talk politics all day long. We love it. However, somewhere along the way, politics became more important to a broader group of people. And they managed to find a way to make politics matter outside of just the election season. And that was everything. Politicians learned through social media to have an opinion every day. And it doesn't matter if your opinion is a good opinion or a bad opinion. And I give you a good example of understanding this concept. Whatever people think of Lane Kiffin at LSU, the guy is a smart man. He's a very smart man. And There is a supposedly leaked video that's a guy, it's of a guy's foot, but it's the audio of Lane Kiffin screaming at the team during halftime. And I will tell you, the LSU insiders I know honestly believe that it was leaked on purpose. Because it includes in there a reference to LSU. And if you don't know what's happening, the SEC has been threatening for a while to kick LSU out of the SEC. And my friends who are LSU people, hardcore LSU people, are so upset. And I keep telling them, the SEC is not going to kick LSU out. The SEC needs LSU. LSU is a perennial winner, a media magnet, now more so than anything since the 2019 team, which may be the greatest team in the history of college football under Burrow's leadership and a championship and Coach Orgeron. Go Tiger. So they're not going to kick LSU out, I don't think. If they do, they'll let them back in. But what they are going to do is try to whip LSU into shape and try to use this soft power that they have to get LSU to abide by their rules, because LSU feels like they're bigger than that. And you know what? So did Saban, for the record. But whatever. So back to the point. So Lane Kiffin's screaming and hollering at his team, he also includes something in there about the whole world hates us. What Kiffin is doing brilliantly is a Trump trick. Hey, if they're going to teach us, if they're going to treat us as the bad boys, then let's embrace it. Let's create within our own locker room, let's create a very hard core bond of trust and love for each other. I watched people in 2016 come together behind Donald Trump. I was a Ted Cruz guy. I was not a Trump guy. You don't have to remind me. I'm well aware. I've never denied it. I watched people who had never been involved in their adult lives, or people older than me who had never been involved that I had seen in politics. I watched people dive headfirst. They were hardcore into politics all of a sudden. They were going to rallies and had never been to one. The guy who does my construction of my of any real estate project I have, he drove to Dallas to see Donald Trump speak. He drove early that morning, got there and waited in the sun all evening to see Trump speak at, say, 7 o'clock at night, and then drove back because he had to be back for a project the next morning. He had never been to a political rally before. That's crazy, right? So there is something to be said to understanding when everyone else is against you, use it as a unifying force. There are great teams in sports throughout history who tell the story of there was some kind of special bond in that locker room. I'll tell you, the Detroit Pistons of the late 80s and early 90s, people hated them. They hated Laimbeer. They hated Rodman. And that became a unifying force for, in my opinion, one of the greatest basketball teams of all time. And when everybody hates you, you're left with only each other. And that creates a family. It is my prayer that between the transgender lobby, the global warming lobby, the hating Christian lobby, the pro-Islamic lobby, the sit-down boomer, you're a white Christian American straight person, sit down and shut up. We run things now. That's real. It's every day. It's played out in classrooms, in corporate America. It's playing out everywhere. And it is my prayer that Americans will say, enough. I've had enough. I'm going to push back. I don't care who gets upset. You know, for what I do, Donald Trump has been a godsend. 10 years ago, I was considered dangerous. I was saying things that some people in the industry were uncomfortable with. Now, they're a third what I say today. But what Trump did is he made it okay to say, hey, Carmelo Anthony's black. So he stabbed Austin Metcalf to death and he's got to go to prison for life. That wouldn't have been said before by Republicans. The Jeb Bush, Mitt Romney, John McCain Republicans, Mike Pence, they apologized for being a white Christian male American before they ever said anything. They spoke in parenthetical statements. I'm not racist, but those 19 black men who just raped that white woman, I'm not racist, but I think that might not be a good idea. What Trump has done, and you know what has really, really befuddled the political class? How come blacks don't hate him? How come Hispanics don't hate him? How come this guy is so respected? Because he's real and authentic. Because nobody ever really trusted the white liberal. And Malcolm X told you not to. They are the real devil. 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
17: Still seeing some heavy delays this afternoon. Highway 280 eastbound lanes, a Hugh Daniel Drive. You got a crash taking out a left lane. Brake lights backed up about a mile and a half there. And also some slow traffic over on 65 southbound.
18: Next. Hey, Alfie. What can I get for you?
19: Hey, Nora. Just a nice latte, please. How was your weekend?
18: Not bad, thanks. Mainly working here. You?
19: Me? Well, I was battling gods in the afterlife realm, and after lunch, I fought mercenaries. Ooh, could I get oat milk with that latte, please?
18: Yeah, of course.
19: And then Sunday was mostly fighting supervillains. So a pretty chill weekend. Oh, and I'll grab an almond croissant, too.
18: Wait, what? That didn't actually happen, right?
19: It happens on PS5.
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26: I was delighted to see University of Houston enter the field, the players entering behind the red slab, and my friend Paul Wall sitting sideways playing. That was a treat to witness. The highlight of the UH game, the best tackle to come out of it was not actually wearing a UH uniform, but a UHPD uniform. I believe his name to be Lance Johnson. And when an idiot jumped out on the field and ran out to the middle, Lance Johnson executed a form tackle that Mike Singletary would have been impressed with. I mean, it was J.J. Watt open field smash mouth football tackle. I have asked to speak to him. In fact, his Facebook page says he's a Harris County deputy. And so I called Ed Gonzalez, said, yep, you can absolutely talk to him. But he just left. He's actually now at the University of Houston Police Department, which is a full-fledged police department, by the way, Houston Chronicle. He's not a security guard. If they'd known he was an officer wearing a badge and a gun, licensed peace officer in the state of Texas, they wouldn't have said a word nice about him. They would have called it, police misconduct or whatever. So they didn't want you to know he's a police officer. He is. He's a longtime police officer. He went to Sterling High School, and I have put the word out to some folks to get to him that I will represent him in his NIL deal. Because I can see, first of all, who remembers Mattress Mack and Kerry Strug? Remember Kerry Strug lands it on that sprained ankle and wins gold for America? her law school my law school classmate Paul Strug is her cousin, and we all had questions. I mean, we all wanted to know and she's just the sweetest, little shyest, apparently, little thing. But Mac had her brought in on one of his recliners into the big event. Mac is a showman. We could have Officer Johnson maybe tackle high prices. And you know what he could tackle? Back order slips, Ramon. Back orders. That'd be perfect. Right there on the showroom floor at Gallery Furniture. Or I was thinking my new best friend, well, he's not my new best friend, that's Greg Swindell, but my new friend, Bill Dance, would do a spot with him for the Dancing Eel Tackle. And so Bill Dance will say, I'm as happy as a rabbit in lettuce patch. That's unrelated. He just said that, and I loved it. And he'll say, when you need really good tackle, and then there would be that you slip that footage in there, boom, and no, not that kind of tackle, this kind of tackle, Dancing Eel every time. Now, how good would that be? And I think Bill Dance, I don't know if he still has Walmart behind him. That's two NIL deals, and I ain't even started anything. I mean, I could get an orthopedic surgeon because at some point he's going to blow his knee and his shoulder. I mean, we could make something work here. Anyway, they don't want me to talk to him. I think they're missing a great opportunity. I spoke about Texas A&M. They played, they had their minute to do their story, and they used Lyle Lovett to tell the story. If you saw the game, you saw it. And 1979 grad, they played the song Let's Work Together. And it was about community spirit and contributing. I thought it was a very, very nice message, a great opportunity to use the message to not just say we're great, we're great, we're great, but kind of what we reflect. And I love honoring Lyle Lovett in that way, who, in my opinion, is as good as it gets, as decent. He's up there with R.C. Slocum for me. But when we talk about working together, when you talk about doing the right thing, some of you will remember Misty Gay. Many of you, if you ever came to the RCC, you will remember Misty Gay. Misty was our director of events, but she was so much more than that. Beautiful woman. She always wore skin-tight blue jeans and tucked-in custom boots with lots of flowery stuff and all that sort of stuff. Perfect posture and always in charge. We had a manager named Kim Naquin who came in with her. Before that was Lauren Thornton Cole. Same personality, strong personalities. It was all women running that place, and that's how I would have it. They're great at what they do. Well, Misty's, any of you who came to the RCC, you know Misty Gay. She's a perfectionist, just like her husband, Jesse, who owned and ran a residential renovation and construction company. Over the weekend, about 6 o'clock in the early evening, so it's cooled off a little, Jesse, who was a fitness buff, went out for an hour-long run, and he didn't make it home. And Misty called his phone, and a deputy picked up, and he had passed. They think it's probably an aneurysm. They don't know yet, but the crazy thing about that is how fit and healthy he was, and 52 years old. It's just not right. It's not fair. But I want to tell you something. When you talk about let's work together, you talk about R.C. Slocum and doing the right thing. This is an example. Jesse was married before to a wonderful woman named Brooke Weir, and Brooke is now married to Jason Weir. And they had twin boys together. Taylor John Gay, who was in the Army. He's at, I don't think you're supposed to tell where they are. He's in the Army. And his twin brother, Jackson, who's at University of Texas at San Antonio right now. So they're born October 4th, 2006. They'll be 20 years old shortly. Misty's best friend in the world to help her through this is the mother of those boys. Jesse's ex-wife. If that is not an example of what should be done, Jesse's rule when he married Misty was, I keep my kids together. We will be good to my ex-wife. My kids will see respect to their mother. That is the person. She's over there today. I checked on Misty this morning. She said, Brooke's here with me. Her husband's ex-wife, the mother of the kids that Misty helped raise also. That's how it's supposed to happen. So yes, this is a horrible story about a death. But what a tribute to him. This is how you're supposed to do it. We should all learn from them. Rest in peace, Jesse Jack Gay.
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5: Good evening, I'm Jim Faraday. A Shelby County property owner locked in a legal battle with Alabama Power gets his day in court. First, traffic and weather together.
6: Still seeing some heavy delays this afternoon. Highway 280 eastbound lanes, a Hugh Daniel Drive. We got a crash taking out a left lane, brake lights back.
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26: Pete Buttigieg before Sean Duffy. Pete Buttigieg's claim to fame, you might say, as he was the mayor of a town. No, his claim to fame is he was gay. And what ends up happening in modern politics is that people run for president who know they can't win, but there's almost no downside. Especially, like, if you're a congressman who has to give up his seat or a senator who has to give up his seat, if you lose, then you're out of politics, at least for a while. But if you're just a person, Andrew Wang, was it Wang or Yang? Ramon, do you remember his name? I can't remember. No, was it Wang or Yang? Anyway, you know, that was the best thing ever happened to him. It is Yang. Okay. Thank you. What's the best thing ever happened to him? He gets speaking fees and travels around and his ego is, so it becomes a thing people do to sell more books, to serve on board, because for the rest of your life, people will say, he ran for president. Well, I tried out for the Dallas Cowboys, but that doesn't make me a great athlete. I didn't really. But I mean, if they had an open tryout and I showed up, and there I was walking up with my cigar in my mouth, you know, huffing and puffing just from the heat to walk up, looking like Kenny Powers, Kenny effing Powers as I walked up there. I still, and next we have from the sporting world. Some of you will remember he tried out for the Dallas Cowboys. We have Mr. Michael Berry. Oh, thank you. Well, you didn't do anything. So you get these people who run for president. Who was the 666 guy or the 999 guy? I think he died. The pizza guy. That whole thing. What? Kane. Yeah. That was all to sell more books. So Buttigieg wanted to launch himself and say, hey, I'm gay. I'm gay. We haven't had anybody gay out here. We had Barney Frank. But he farted on TV, and then that led to all the jokes because the sound, well, you know. Anyway, so here's Pete Buttigieg. He runs for president. Nobody wants to attack him. You see this a lot. Same reason they wouldn't attack Jesse Jackson when he ran in 84 and 88. Nobody wants to attack him because they want the gay vote in November. And the theory went, well, we're going to beat him anyway. If he got to be a threat, then you'd attack him. But we're going to beat him anyway. So what we'll do is we'll just be nice to him, and then hopefully the gays will vote for me or me or me or me. So Sean Duffy is the Secretary of Transportation, and he has shut down 270 truck driving schools. Emergency shutdown. And let me tell you why. You've probably seen the story. And yes, I have a soft spot for India. My wife is from India. But facts are facts. There are a lot of Indians, they're from the Punjab state, who've come to this country, and it's a pay for play. They get a truck driving license, and they get out on the roads. They don't speak English, which is a problem for a number of reasons. They don't know the laws. Often they haven't been properly trained. Now, they're willing to work. Hey, great for you. But we don't let people come in and do brain surgery that don't have any training or ability to speak the language or experience. And so Sean Duffy has stepped in, and they're doing something about this. And this is the important thing about the Trump administration. You may not like 100% of what they do, but they do things. Republicans are famous for being do-nothings. They take up issues that they're never going to. We're going to have prayer in school. No, you're not. We're going to balance the budget. No, you're not. We're going to do something about the border. No, you're not. They never intended to. We're going to say you have to wear a lapel pin that says, I love America. Oh, wow. Okay. All right. Because they never actually want to accomplish anything. To his credit, Trump does stuff. Here is the Secretary of the Department of Transportation, Sean Duffy.
12: Today, what we are announcing is an emergency executive shutdown of 110 driving schools. So these are driving schools that account for 5,000 of the violations for English proficiency. What I mean by that is you have to speak English to operate a commercial motor vehicle. I didn't create that rule. President Trump didn't create that rule. That rule has been in place for decades. And we have schools that know the rule and still pass people through their school who can't speak the language. And so there's 110 of them through a data analysis that are the greatest offenders. As of today, those schools are shut down. We also have shut down 160 additional schools. These are schools that, in essence, certify that they are qualified to train truck drivers. However, they don't have adequate space to put a potential driver in a truck and have them go around the cones and do the turns. And they don't have space to even allow the truck driver to actually get behind the wheel and drive. They have unlicensed instructors. So you have instructors who aren't certified who are allegedly training the new truck drivers to operate on American roadways. And they oftentimes didn't have classrooms. One school that we're shutting down was so flippant as they told us their classroom was the school bus that was in the backyard. That was the classroom for which they were training new truck drivers. So you have fraud throughout the school system. Now, just as a comparison, I've got a lot of kids, and so I've taken through all my kids through the license process at 16 years old. They go to a driving school. and they will take their they'll go through the written work, but they also go through this the skills work with a driving instructor. That's the schools that we're finding fraud that are training the commercial truck driver. But then it goes, when my daughters go get their driver's license, they have to go to the DMV. And a DMV tester gets in the vehicle with them and they do a road test. Well, for commercial drivers, oftentimes the states will certify testers that'll do it on the state's behalf. What we found through our data analysis is that many of the certified state testers actually aren't adequately testing the potential drivers that they're going to license. In one state, there's 10 skills testers. Again, they work for the state. If they get through the skills test, they're going to get a license. We have 10 skill testers who have given over 2,000 driver's licenses to people who can't speak English. This is the simplest of tests. If you talk to anybody, if you give a written test, which these testers have to do, you know if they speak and read English. And over 2,000 could not speak or read English, and they still were able to get a state license. So we are cracking down on this fraud, and we are going to bring safety back to American roadway.
0: Mr. Michael Berry. It's not your America.
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6: Still seeing some heavy delays this afternoon. Highway 280 eastbound lanes, a Hugh Daniel Drive. You got a crash taking out a left lane. Brake lights backed up about a mile and a half there. And also some slow traffic over on 65 southbound in between 17th Street and Green Springs Ave, even though those slow lanes.
7: Morning. How was the weekend?
8: Great. Battled gods, stopped an international cartel threat, then spent Sunday fighting supervillains. So, pretty calm, to be honest.
7: Wait, that happened?
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22: For real change, let's see what the men are up to.
23: Okay, so you cannot just smash them. Everyone smashes them. You lay the bloom face down. You open the petals with your little pinky. The pinky, not your thumb. The thumb is aggressive. And then parchment, then cardboard, then wait. I'm using a hardcover of Braiding Sweetgrass and the Collected Poems of Mary Oliver because I want the pressure to be gentle but informed. These are from my walk. Button bush, a little wild petunia, and one clover I'm honestly not ready to talk about yet. I'm doing a lavender oat cortado situation right now. It's from that place on Montrose with the kitty cat. And it's just, it's holding me because I needed something soft today. I went through the Starbucks drive-thru, I ordered, and the young man in the headset said, "Anything else for you, sir?" I didn't correct him. I just pulled forward. I took my drink with two hands, and I said thank you because I refused to become hardened. You know they have cameras. They have it. It's on there. Huh. I would die for James Tallarico.
22: Men for Tallarico. Real men,

0: Ted, who wishes to be the next senator from Michigan. And the fact that Democrats are standing by while this guy has said the most awful things about America, Christians, Jews, you name it. The kinds of things that were he a Republican, Democrats would have attacked. But they're scared. They're scared of their base. You find out that most politicians are not leaders. Very few are. They can't make a decision. That's why Trump intimidates them, because he can. The reason there is a leader, an alpha in a pack, is because somebody has to make decisions. And people who've never made a decision, they're followers. They're not leaders. And that's okay. You need that. But they will always criticize the person who does. Or often. They will often criticize the person who does. But they are incapable of it. The guy sitting up in the stands yelling at the coach, he couldn't create an offense, draft a team, coordinate the scheme and call the plays, but he knows that right now this is the play that he needs to call. Or he'll criticize the quarterback, but if you saw him throw a pass, he'd look like the people down there in the Dr. Pepper booth who don't throw the ball into the, they just shot put it. You know, he's the guy who has all the, or girl, who has all the advice for what should have been done and how things would have been done, but he is incapable of doing anything. So few Democrats are willing to actually lead and say, yes, there are voters coming into our party, but no, we don't want to say the things that make them happy or do the things that they demand because they're bad for the country. The only calculation Democrats have as to whether to stand up to the Democrat socialists or the Muslim extremists or some or the activists for illegal aliens, the only calculation they make, is it going to get us more votes than it costs us? If I stand up, is that going to help us win more votes? And you might say, well, no, it never will. Actually, it can. During 1992, there was a moment with a female rapper named Sister Souljah. And she said some things that were pretty nasty. And Bill Clinton was desperately trying to win back to the Democrat Party working class white males. And it had been perceived going back to the end of the first Carter administration and then Carter's reelection in 80, Mondale in 84, Dukakis in 88. So they haven't won an election in a while. And Clinton and Gore and Frum were very conscious to try to win back working class white males. And they made the calculation that blacks have nowhere to go, because at that point, blacks always voted Democrat. They didn't know they could vote somewhere else. They'd always been told, you're born, you're black, you vote Democrat, and then you die. And that's just the way it is. You don't dare claim you're white, because that's what voting Republican would be. That's a house Negro. That's somebody that turns on the tribe. That's somebody that's uppity. And being uppity, thinking you're better than the other people in your race, your tribe, is for blacks the worst insult. There's a guy named Ron Christie who was a black man who served in the Bush administration who wrote a book about it. The book is called Acting White. If you are accused of acting white, that's what, when I was growing up, being called gay, you know, smear the queer, this game, the saying you're gay was the worst insult. And it wasn't that anybody was gay. It was that that's what you'd say to insult somebody. That was the lowest form of being. That was the insult. Well, for blacks, it is you're acting white. It means you're ashamed of who you are. You're doing something dirty when nobody's looking. You're trying to get ahead by selling us out, right? Well, Fetterman, to his credit, I think actually believes that all of this is very negative. He's also a very pro-Israel guy, and I think that he probably gets a lot of support from the lobby, from the supporters, from supporters of Israel, from financiers of Israel. So there is some calculation to him personally. But at least to his credit, he's calling it out. Here he is calling out Abdul el-Sayed.
1: Yeah, absolutely. He's a socialist, but he also absolutely loves Sharia law. I mean, he said that in an interview with the New York Times a few years back. Yeah, absolutely, Sharia law. Now he actually has support for Hamas and Iran as well, too, and a lot of the other things that have come out over from his past conversations and other things that he said on Social Line. Defund the police and all those things, of course, that comes go with it. And now he has been campaigning strong with Hassan Piker. You know, of course, we all know the guy that said America deserved 9/11 and that absolutely despises

0: Next. Hey, Alfie. What can I get for you?
1: Hey, Nora. Just a nice latte, please. How was your weekend?
0: Not bad, thanks. Mainly working here. You?
1: Me? Well, I was battling gods in the afterlife realm, and after lunch, I fought mercenaries. Ooh, could I get oat milk with that latte, please?
0: Yeah, of course.
1: And then Sunday was mostly fighting supervillains. So a pretty chill weekend. Oh, and I'll grab an almond croissant, too.
0: Wait, what? That didn't actually happen, right?
1: It happens on PS5.
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5: The kind of senator that gets the job done, and he's going to fight for Pennsylvania. I'm proud to count him as my friend.
6: McCormick told the crowd Washington elites sacrificed working families on what he called the altar of cheaper goods and higher profits and left us dependent on China.
7: We rejected decline, and America elected President Trump and Republican majorities, and we have delivered.
6: President Trump said to address the crowd in about an hour, and he will also make a speech tomorrow night. Secretary of State Marco Rubio in South America meeting with the leaders of several nations focusing on battling narco-terrorists.
8: Secretary of State Marco Rubio telling reporters in Ecuador the nation is an aggressive partner in the U.S.'s push to counter drug trafficking and terrorist organizations.
9: We're going to choose on the side of leaders that are going to be serious about taking these groups on and eliminating them once and for all. Otherwise, those groups, those terrorist groups, will eat these countries up. They will become stronger than the governments in these countries. They will run over these countries. So I'm glad we have leaders in the region that are willing to be strong and take these groups on.
8: Explaining elite forces from both nations are working daily in a way he says has no precedent in order to try to dismantle these groups.
6: Fox's Kristen Goodwin. Ecuador has been helping the U.S. intercept and sink ships, including one yesterday that the Trump administration said had links to an Ecuadorian criminal group. A flight that was to carry Ukrainian President Volodymyr Zelensky from Moldova to Norway was delayed when authorities closed Moldova's airspace because of a drone in the area. Moldovan police say a Russian drone crashed yesterday in a sunflower field on the outskirts of a village, which caused four fires to break out. 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
10: A hearing on the SEC's lawsuit against LSU is now on hold. A federal judge in Birmingham postponing the hearing today. The SEC was seeking a ruling affirming its authority to punish schools who violate the rules, including possible expulsion. LSU ran afoul of the SEC when Coach Lane Kiffin tried to add two players.
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